0: deal for them. The field's trying to catch up now. It's in a half-mile racetrack. It takes a while to get everybody back in line, so the pace car just crawls along here. But starting up front, you've got Austin Cindric there along with Joey Logano. You've got Briscoe lining up besides Buescher, and it's Austin Dillon right beside Ryan Blaney. As you just mentioned, we're about to head into the restart zone and get the night race back going again.
1: Top five cars stayed out. Will they pay the price on older tires? We still will restart this race with 77 laps to go here in stage number one. They'll head through the Echo Park Automotive restart zone. It is Penske and Penske on the front row. Joey Logano, the control car. Nice bump from Chris Buescher as they go into one.
0: Logano has control down at the bottom of the racetrack. The battle for second is side by side. Buescher trying to take advantage of Cindric into three.
2: Boy, about 10 cars back. They're going three wide. Bubba Wallace, Denny Hamlin, and Ross Chastain. Chastain is rim riding, and he'll pass them both, but it's Joey Logano leading the field back into one.
0: Fierce battle behind him for that second spot, though. Once again, Buescher putting the pressure on Austin Cindric. Right behind him is Ryan Blaney.
1: Here we go. Joey Logano into turn number four, but the side-by-side battle has Chris Buescher on the outside of Austin Cindric. Buescher will try and clear him into one.
0: Ryan Blaney right behind those two battling, and then you've got Larson right behind them, midway down the backstretch.
2: Cindric and Buescher came in tonight 12th and 13th in points. They need big nights, and they are not cutting each other any slack. Buescher slides in front of Cindric as he takes that second spot.
0: Cindric takes that left front wheel, puts it right down on that yellow line as he works off of turn number two. Still trying to fight with Buescher into three.
1: Joey Logano still out front. That side-by-side battle for second. Austin Cindric trying to hang on to second. Chris Buescher trying to take it away.
0: And they stay locked together through one and two now. They exit turn number two. Ryan Blaney just kind of riding along to see which way to go.
2: Chris Buescher desperately wants to slide down in front of Austin Cindric and get to the inside line. He's got a good charge out of turn four. Pat, can he get it done in turn one?
0: Nope, not going to happen. Cindric is there, and he's holding that position at the bottom of the racetrack, midway down the backstretch, fighting again with Buescher in three.
1: Like to point out, Kyle Larson has moved into fifth as he got around Chase Briscoe. He's going to have to watch the side-by-side battle, however, happening in front of him.
0: Now Ryan Blaney is going to go to work on Buescher, who slid back behind Cindric. Blaney to the outside, next to the wall into turn three.
2: And Chris Buescher found his spot in line, and now he's under attack. Ryan Blaney streaks to his outside. They'll stay door-to-door at the start-finish line. It's the battle for third.
0: Right behind him, Kyle Larson watching this battle carefully as they work their way off of turn number two. Buescher getting the better of Blaney off the corner, but they're still locked together.
1: Blaney hanging on the outside, slips up the racetrack in turn number three. He's going to have to tuck in quickly right in front of Kyle Larson on fresher tires.
0: A single file there for the first eight or nine cars midway through turns one and two, and down the back stretch they go. The best battle is back there with Ross Chastain and Denny Hamlin.
2: Yes, it is, Pat Patterson. They just went three wide battling for the ninth position. It was Austin Dillon, Denny Hamlin, and Ross Chastain. They still don't have it sorted out as Chastain goes to the top.
0: Yeah, Chastain to the top side, Denny Hamlin off the bottom. Give it to the watermelon man down the back stretch here into three.
1: Ross Chastain with a nice job coming off the top of turn number two. William Byron now going to the high side up in front of them, and Alex Bowman wants to take advantage.
0: Everybody again in, hugging the bottom of the racetrack right now. Only Chase Briscoe back here, or excuse me, Austin Dillon back here is out of line.
2: Top five right now, Joey Logano, Austin Cindric, Chris Buescher, Ryan Blaney, and Kyle Larson. Then you've got Chase Briscoe trying to track him down in sixth.
0: Yeah, good battle going into the corner here in between two and three, and that is Chastain working on Alex Bowman. They go side by side down the backstretch.
1: It'll be 65 laps to go here in Patriot Mobile stage number one. Ross Chastain trying to move forward as he's still to the inside of Alex Bowman.
0: Chastain at the bottom of the racetrack. Bowman on the top side now, off of turn number two, right behind him. That's where Denny Hamlin is, and Carson Hosebart.
2: Ross Chastain glued to the bottom of the racetrack, trying to pull off that pass on Alex Bowman and move up to the eighth position. Bowman, though, is not going to give it up easy into turn one.
0: Chastain, bottom of the racetrack. Bowman on the top side now, off of turn number two. They stay locked together down the backstretch.
1: Here we go now. We've got 63 laps to go. Joey Logano continues to lead Austin Cindric, Chris Buescher, Ryan Blaney. Kyle Larson has not been able to advance, Pat.
0: No, he has not, as a matter of fact. Right now, I want to watch Bowman and Chastain one more time. Bowman almost got around him that time into turn three.
2: They simply can't get away from each other right now. They're battling for eighth. Bowman is now on the bottom. Ross Chastain finally clears him, Pat, into turn one.
0: Now Denny Hamlin's going to go to work on Bowman as he dives underneath on the bottom side of the racetrack trying to get the 48-something into turn three.
1: Alex Bowman trying to hang on to the top 10. He's in ninth right now, but being challenged hard by Denny Hamlin on the bottom. Bowman still with the advantage across the stripe. right.
0: By about a car length or so in the middle of turns one and two. Denny Hamlin now right through side. Carson Hocevar right behind him.
2: This time across the start-finish line will complete lap 65. 60 to go here at Bristol Motor Speedway. It is the Bass Pro Shops night race.
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1: Welcome back to the Bass Pro Shops night race here at Bristol Motor Speedway. Alongside Nick Yeoman, my name is Brad Gilley. Our Napa Pit reporters, Heather DeBoe, Andrew Curlin, Wendy Venturini, and Brett McMillan. Covering things for us high in the turns, we have our good buddy Pat Patterson. Joey Logano continues to lead after the competition caution. Austin Cindric runs second, followed by Chris Buescher, Ryan Blaney, Kyle Larson, your top five. Nick, I think, with Larson being on the freshest tires among the top five drivers, I think we found the tire wear may not necessarily be a huge issue here tonight.
2: I don't think it's going to be, at least early on. It's certainly not. Maybe when the track rubber is in a little bit more. But you pointed out Kyle Larson on those fresh tires found a spot in line around the fifth position, but he simply has not been able to claw his way past the four Fords that are in front of him. Joey Logano just clicked off another lap. He has led 33 here so far tonight. Again, Logano, Cindric, Buescher, Blaney, Larson, your top five. Chase Briscoe running in sixth. William Byron is seventh. Ross Chastain is eighth. Denny Hamlin runs in ninth. And Alex Bowman sits in the 10th spot.
1: Want to thank a great sponsor here. And for many years, I used to love checking the mailbox and finding this nice Bass Pro Shops catalog. And then all of a sudden, the next thing you know, we see these amazing superstores opening all around the country. For me in Texas, whether it's in Grapevine, whether it's in North Fort Worth, just south of Texas Motor Speedway, I'm a fan, I'm a customer, and Johnny Morris is joining us here now. How you doing, Johnny?
10: I'm on cloud nine. Thank you, Brad. Nick, thank you very much.
1: All right. You know all the famous people, by the way. You brought Brad Pitt here. You brought Bill Dance here. We saw a great Gentlemen, Start Your Engines with Richard Childress, a lot of conservationists, Lee Greenwood, and everyone. That might have been the biggest we've ever seen.
10: It was, man, that eagle, Lee Greenwood saying God bless CSA, and that eagle's flying around this great arena. And so Brad Pitt, him and his brother, Doug, they grew up in my hometown, Springfield, Missouri, and they were just reminding me of this the other day. They used to come in our shop when it was in the back of my dad's liquor store. And they were kids, you know, and they said their dad would love to fish, and he'd bring them in, and they'd just get a handful of, like, plastic worms out of big bins we had. And so when they did this movie, he just wanted to give a shout-out. A lot of it's about patriotism and also powerful nature and filmed in Alaska. But there, you talk about adrenaline rush. This arena here, I was reminded, 10 years we've been aligned coming down here with your team, or the team here at Bristol Motor Speedway. There's no place in sports like this. I love it here.
2: I mean, Johnny, let's touch on that a little bit, because why for Bass Pro Shops does this make so much sense to sponsor this race, because the action is so incredible?
10: Man, this is the heart of America. Where I grew up in Missouri and the Ozarks, that's the heart. But the people here are great. And just this arena and the way for many years of celebration of patriotism here, and also with us, conservation. We're very blessed. We've got like 1,000 of our teammates down here for this race, outfitters, and quite a few veteran outfitters to help us start the race, and just everybody having a greatest time. It's kind of a celebration of patriotism and hunting and fishing and conservation all at the same time. And a little racing.
1: And a little racing. I love that. Look, fishing season year-round, there is some type of hunting season happening all the time. But I know for especially deer hunters out there, they're getting ready for bow season. They're getting ready for gun season to follow as well. And no better place than Bass Pro Shops to make sure they're taken care of.
10: Well, we thank you. I accept that on behalf of all our people. I wake up so energized every morning. Just we sell some gear. We do. But mainly we think we're helping people have happy times in life, create memories. It's not just the big buck or the big bass, which is great, but it's making those memories with your family and friends. And that's what we're doing here tonight.
1: That is awesome. It's not often that Brad Pitt is the second most popular person in the room, and he's that when he's standing next to you here at Bristol Motor Speedway, Johnny Morris.
10: Thank you. We're all happy. Thank you very much, guys.
1: Thank you very much. Johnny Morris from Bass Pro Shops. It's the Bass Pro Shops night race. A lot of excitement happening here tonight. A
2: couple good-looking Bass Pro Shop cars out there on the racetrack as well. Austin Dillon is sporting those colors as she usually is, and so is Chase Briscoe. So those two cars look absolutely phenomenal under the lights here tonight. As right now, we mentioned Chase Briscoe running in the seventh position. Austin Dillon's having a good night. He runs in 15th. Of course, it is the Bass Pro Shops Bristol night race. We're kind of counting it down, Brad. 35 laps to go here in stage number one, and it has been all Joey Logano since we've restarted this race after the competition caution.
1: Yeah, laps are happening fast here. In fact, the Chase drivers are all having a good night. Among the top 14 drivers on the track right now, 12 of them are Chase drivers. The only two that aren't in the Chase, Ross Chastain running in eighth, last week's runner-up finisher Alex Bowman running in 11th, and some of these drivers continue to move down on the scoreboard.
2: Well, we've been documenting the night for Tyler Reddick. He got back on the lead lap, but it has been short-lived. He just got passed moments ago by Joey Logano, so Tyler Reddick is struggling tonight in that Sirius XM car. Let's get an update on pit lane for Brett McMillan. Trouble on turn four. We've got the spinning car of Eric Jones off of turn four. Boy, the rear of the field slides up the racetrack and avoids. It's going to be a single car spin for the 43 machine of Eric Jones. That could have been really bad, Brad, but there was no contact there with that Dollar Tree Toyota.
1: Under the caution for the second time here, 31 laps to go in stage number two. Nice pickup from Nick Yeoman with that caution from Eric Jones. Joey Logano, Austin Cindric, Ryan Blaney, Chris Buescher, and Kyle Larson, your top five.
11: 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Toyota saw that fire, kindled it, gave it resources to grow. Hours in the simulator, weeks working with Toyota engineers, years of rigorous training. It didn't happen overnight. It definitely didn't happen alone. But that fire now forges a legacy. 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That's how Christopher Bell became Christopher Bell. Toyota Racing, your race, your story. 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
9: Denny Hamlin on the importance of sponsorship in NASCAR.
12: Not only are they the resources behind the money that we spend on the racetrack, but we also use a lot of their resources that they have within their own company to make our cars faster, or maybe make our drivers or our teams smarter when making decisions. So we've had several of those relationships over the years and certainly continue to lean on those.
9: NASCAR Network Radio drives business.
1: Caution is out for the second time here tonight. That's from a spin of Eric Jones. coming off of turn number four. They are going to open pit road. We'll find out how busy it gets. We had five drivers stay out at the lap 40 competition caution, four of them running in the top four, Logano, Cindric, Blaney, and Buescher. The other driver to stay out was Chase Briscoe, and it looks like it is going to become a busy, busy place again. Ryan Blaney will lead them onto pit lane. We'll start things off, however, with Heather DeBow.
13: Yeah, the first one in on my side over here is Chris Buescher. He told him that he's free in and free off. He asked if he needed adjustment. He said no. Just leave it alone for me. Andrew Curlin.
8: Ryan Blaney is in. He said he was tight when he drives behind traffic, trying to roll the middle a little bit more. Also, Joey Logano on my end, staying out, Lenny Venturini.
14: As for the 24, William Byron, he said it's a little bit free, a little bit better. They're going to make a chassis adjustment when they come down pit road. Christopher Bell is tighter this run. They're going to make an air pressure adjustment as they come to a stop directly in front of me. It's four tires on William Byron, and it looks like four tires on Christopher Bell. Brett McMillan.
10: And Bubba Wallace has come in. He said the car was a little bit tight. They're going to give a four-tire change. Brad Dolan, Pasinoco, Few, Connor Zilich. Also, in. He said the car was stuck in the center. They're going to give him an air pressure adjustment to settle him down.
1: So Joey Logano staying out, as Andrew Curlin reported, means that he has not come to pit road yet tonight. Neither has his teammate Austin Cindric. Because Joey Logano stayed out, that trapped Tyler Reddick a lap down this time, as Austin Hill was a beneficiary of the free pass. And, Nick, you saw a little contact on pit road. Chris Buescher and A.J. Allmendinger, and we'll check and see if we get any damage on that one.
2: Yeah, Buescher was coming out of his pit box, Allmendinger coming in. There was very slight contact, but certainly concerns for that Ford of Chris Buescher, one of our chase drivers.
1: Well, our local station's a break from Bristol Motor Speedway. This is PRN, the Performance Racing Network.
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1: Welcome back to Bristol Motor Speedway, the Bass Pro Shops night race under caution for the second time here tonight. An incident involving Eric Jones. Of course, that incident becomes a little bit harder. He was going to start at the back anyway, but they had too many crew members over the wall. Let's get a couple more updates from the back straightaway. Heather DeBow.
13: And you mentioned that contact that Chris Buescher had leaving his pit box with A.J. Allmendinger. I heard Chris come over the radio to tell his team, hey, guys, I'm sorry about that. I was more worried about what the 47 was doing in front of me that I didn't even see the 16. So Chris Buescher took the blame on that contact there, Andrew Curlin.
8: Yeah, the team's looking at the replay right now for one of the first times. He's got a little bit of left rear damage. They're not planning on coming back down on pit road for A.J. Allmendinger, who was also involved in that incident, Wendy.
14: On this end of pit road, Ross Chastain opted to stay out, but I will update you guys. He has no camera view. You know, our rear view cameras are digital, so he can't see out the back of his car, so he's going to rely heavily on his spotter for this. Very tight quarters here at Bristol Motor Speedway, so expect to see a little bit of maybe confusion and communication we're going to wait to see with Ross Chastain. Brett McMillan.
1: All right, we'll check back in with Brett here shortly. Thank you very much, Wendy, Andrew, and Heather. Boy, that is tough with no rear-view camera here at Bristol, Nick.
2: It's old school. What are you talking about? Deal with it. Rely on your spotter. Meanwhile, Green flag is back in the air. We're racing once again. And Pat Patterson, it's a great jump for Joey Logano.
0: Yeah, he gets right in the gas and he gets right out in front. However, he's going to be pursued heavily now by Kyle Larson into turn three.
1: 23 laps to go here in stage number one. Logano leads Larson. Then it's Austin Cindric. And with no rear view camera, he doesn't need one. He's moving forward. It's Ross Chastain.
0: Yeah, Larson once again got a challenge for the lead off of turn number two. Gets right to the bumper of Logano. Looks to the outside now in three.
2: Strong charge to the top side of the racetrack for Kyle Larson. Going to try to rip that lead away from Joey Logano. Now he'll look to the bottom into turn number one.
0: Larson down at the very bottom of the racetrack. Logano goes up. Now comes off the corner. They stay side by side down the backstretch.
1: Three-time champion Joey Logano leads. Two-time and reigning champion Kyle Larson. Larson wants to take it away. A ton of momentum off turn four for Logano.
0: Great exit off of four. Now Logano's going to have to do it again off of two if he wants to stay with the five car midway down the backstretch.
2: Kyle Larson looked like he got a little sideways off of turn number two, gathered it back in, picked up the throttle, and he'll charge right back in the back bumper of Joey Logano back into one.
0: Logano now by about two car lengths up to the top side of the racetrack, off of turn number two, down the backstretch, still about a car length and a half in front of the five.
1: 19 to go in stage number one. Logano runs a high groove, but he chops it off in turn number four. He stays in front of Kyle Larson and starts to pull away.
0: Down into the corner they go one more time. Larson now, bottom of the racetrack, coming off of turn number two. He's about four car lengths back. Then you've got Ross Chastain. Good battle heating up with Denny Hamlin in three.
2: Yeah, Austin Cindric has gone to the outside trying to take that fourth spot away from Denny Hamlin. They'll stay side by side at the start-finish line.
0: Hamlin at the very bottom of the racetrack, a white and red car tonight, and up to the stairs once again. It is Austin Cindric side by side into turn three.
1: Stage points very valuable. Kyle Larson wants to get 10 of them in this stage. He chases Joey Logano. Denny Hamlin wants to minimize the hit on his points lead.
0: Yeah, Austin Cindric wants some of those stage points as well. Off the corner they go. Denny Hamlin with the better of Cindric now. Josevar stalking the two car into three.
2: Josevar will go to the top side of the racetrack right there behind Austin Cindric. Chases him off of turn number four. Looks like Josevar is going to take a peek to the inside and one.
0: Bottom of the racetrack for the 77 of Josevar. They're going to be side by side. That's Cindric right with beside him into turn three. Behind him, though, Ty Gibbs is on the move, guys.
1: Ty Gibbs with that Kyle Busch tribute M&M's paint scheme drives to the outside of Ryan Blaney as they head back to one.
0: Ty Gibbs goes to the top side of the racetrack. Blaney down at the bottom of the racetrack. Here comes Gibbs off the corner trying to fight for that spot into turn three.
2: That is the battle for seventh. Let's take a peek at the battle for third because Denny Hamlin has clawed to the inside of Ross Chastain at the start-finish line.
0: Hamlin, bottom of the racetrack, entering into turn one, midway through, side-by-side with Chastain. Chastain fights back. Right out next to the wall into turn three.
1: 13 laps to go here in stage number one of the Bass Pro Shops Night Race. Denny Hamlin sticks to the inside of Ross Chastain. Advantage Chastain at the stripe.
0: Chastain makes that car roll up at the top side of the racetrack really nice. And he's able to rock it off the corner. This time, though, Hamlin gets the better of it.
2: That's a really nice pass by the points leader, Denny Hamlin, after he completed it. Slid right up in front of Ross Chastain. Chastain's going to try to fight back into one.
0: Chastain top side of the racetrack. Denny Hamlin at the bottom. Right behind him. Once again, Gibbs locked in a battle with Josevar for that position.
1: 11 laps to go. Next time by Ty Gibbs trying to take away the sixth spot from Carson Josevar. This time he goes to the bottom. Josevar gets the advantage. Now Ty Gibbs gets in front of him.
0: Gibbs thinks about moving up the racetrack. Nowhere to go. He's forced to stay at the bottom of the racetrack. That's going to put him side by side with Cindric into three.
2: No change up front. Kyle Larson had pulled to within a couple car lengths of Joey Logano, and then he just had a big moment in turns one and two, and Pat lost a ton of ground.
0: Yeah, he certainly did, and right now he's working up on some lap traffic now off of the corner talking about Logano. Meanwhile, Gibbs gets around Cindric into three.
1: As we watch that battle now, as Gibbs got around Cindric, Ryan Blaney's trying to be on the move now. He is drawn to the inside of his teammate as they head back to one. Carson Josevar in the fight as well.
0: Josevar up at the top side of the racetrack now. They work off of the corner. Austin Cindric riding front side by side with Blaney into the corner.
2: Ryan Blaney is the highest running driver that took tires on the caution at lap 97. He's putting them to good use. Just got around Austin Cindric, moved Blaney up to six.
0: Now we're watching Josevar, middle of one and two. He's trying to take that spot away from Austin Cindric, who desperately needs to get some points here tonight. Into the corner, into turn three they go.
1: Seven laps to go in stage number one. Blaney in the high groove. Behind him, Cindric in the high groove as he has Josevar on the inside.
0: Behind him, William Byron is right there riding alongside as they come off of the corner. One car. Now they get into the corner one more time.
2: Six to go here in stage number one. It's Logano, Larson, Hamlin, Chastain, Gibbs the top five. Ryan Blaney runs in sixth. Then it's Austin Cindric, Carson Hocevar, Brad Keselowski, and William Byron in the top 10. Joey Logano's advantage, Pat, is about four car lengths over Larson, but Denny Hamlin is catching them both.
0: Denny Hamlin now about eight car lengths off of Larson as they enter turns one and two. He'll tighten that up a little bit more down the backstretch into turn three.
1: Biggest battle in the top five right now is for fifth. Ross Chastain has it. Ty Gibbs wants it. Ryan Blaney wants to come play as well. Gibbs on the inside of Chastain, back to one.
0: Gibbs really makes that car look strong at the very bottom of the racetrack, and that's where he's at off of turn number two. Chastain fights back on the outside.
2: Boy, that M&M's car just looks good under the lights here at Bristol as Ty Gibbs is digging on the bottom. Slight advantage over Ross Chastain at corner exit, but Chastain comes storming back on the outside.
0: Side by side now, they work the middle of turns one and two off of the corner. Gibbs, bottom of the racetrack. Chastain's right there. Ryan Blaney also.
1: Two laps to go here in stage number one. They're going to remain door-to-door. Ross Chastain topside with momentum over Gibbs.
0: Once again, Chastain to the top side of the racetrack in one and two. They stay side by side. No problem for Logano, the leader, into three.
2: Here comes Joey Logano wrapping the bottom of the racetrack. He'll take one more trip around Bristol Motor Speedway, looking to pick up the stage win.
0: Joey Logano's been able to go anywhere he wanted to go, this time not challenged much by lap cars. Here comes Joey Logano midway down the backstretch into turn three.
1: He'll come off of turn number four and see the green and white checkered flag. Joey Logano wins stage number one of the Bass Pro Shops night race. He'll be followed by Kyle Larson, Denny Hamlin in third. The battle between Ross Chastain and Ty Gibbs. Chastain gets the fourth spot. Gibbs is in fifth. Ryan Blaney comes home sixth. Seventh was Austin Cindric. Eighth, Carson Hocevar. Brad Keselowski raced his way up to ninth. Bubba Wallace, the final car to get a championship point here at the end of Patriot Mobile stage number one. Go to patriotmobile.com/Dylan10 and use the code Dylan10 for a free month of service.
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2: Welcome back to Thunder Valley. Joey Logano leads 84 laps in stage number one, picks up 10 valuable championship points. Kyle Larson finishes second in stage number one. Denny Hamlin was third. Ross Chastain fourth. Ty Gibbs fifth. Tell you what, Brad, that Pennzoil car used a little strategy to get it out front by staying out early on, but he looks very good out front for Joey Logano.
1: We've had two cautions, one for a competition caution at lap number 40. Tonight is the first time they've seen the track all weekend long. The second a spin from Eric Jones right around lap number 94. Joey Logano, Austin Cindric, the only two who have not come down pit road tonight. Now, this could bring in some interesting strategy. Larson, Hamlin, Chastain, Ty Gibbs, they all pitted on lap number 44. Drivers like Ryan Blaney, Bubba Wallace, William Byron, Chris Buescher, Alex Bowman, they actually pitted on lap number 97. Do we have some people stay out? Do they take advantage? We're about to find out because pit road is going to be open for our stage one caution break. And yeah, we know it's going to be busy for some drivers, Nick. The question is all.
2: Yep. Well, here comes the pace car. Rounds turns one and two. Joey Logano is going to lead the field to pit lane, and they'll come to the attention of Heather DeBow.
13: And Ty Gibbs told his team the car is good. He's just getting a touch tight. They're going to do four Goodyear tires and Sunoco fuel. Also in the 77 of Carson Hocevar, snug on the bottom and snapping on exit on the top. He was not good on that refire. They're doing four Goodyear tires and Sunoco fuel. Andrew Kerlin.
1: All right, let's check in as the field works their way to the front straightaway with Wendy Venturini.
14: Ross Chastain is in for four tires and fuel. They're going to make an air pressure adjustment on that right rear tire. He was so loose, according to Ross Chastain. Keep in mind, we reported he has no rear camera view. A quick stop for the one team, Brett McMillan.
4: And Kyle Larson said the car was a little bit slick during that last run. They're going to give him an air pressure adjustment. Four fresh tires, Sunoco fuel. He pulls out 9.3-second stop, and he may be first off.
1: Ryan Blaney, Bubba Wallace, William Byron, Chris Buescher, Alex Bowman, Christopher Bell, Josh Berry, a handful of cars that stayed out. 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
7: It's time for a PRN Pit Stop featuring pit reporter Heather DeBow. So, Heather, what's your earliest memory of racing?
9: My first race was at Phoenix, and Dale Earnhardt Sr. was still racing. And I used to sit on Rattlesnake Hill with my family. We'd have to get up really early in the morning, like I'm talking like 4 a.m. to get there first so that you could get a good spot.
7: Do you remember the first time you were on air for PRN?
9: I had asked Brad Gilley if I could shadow him during qualifying. And the next thing you know, he looks at me and says, go ahead, you do the next one. I'm not even working, bro. But yeah, they let me interview Jimmy Johnson during qualifying at Texas. I was in street clothes. It was wild.
7: What's your advice for young women trying to work in motorsports?
9: Take any opportunity you get offered. As recently as Bristol, I was there and they needed someone to fill in on pit road for CW. And they said, can you step in? I said, yes. Sign me up. Put me in, coach.
7: This has been a PRN Pit Stop featuring Heather DeBow.
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2: Welcome back to Bristol Motor Speedway. Ryan Blaney has cycled his way to the race lead. Let's get a few more updates from our Napa Auto Parts pit reporters. Let's start with Heather DeBow.
13: And Tyler Reddick has had a rough race so far. His car has just been terrible. In fact, the previous time that they stopped, he told his team it made it worse. So this time they came in and made a big adjustment. He said he just couldn't trust it and had a lot of big moments. He's currently a lap down, so hoping that big adjustment will help him out here, Wendy Venturini.
14: We have cars on different strategies early on here at Bristol Motor Speedway. The last guy that stayed out on my end of pit road was William Byron, currently in the third position. He just said it's really hard to pass. So this time they changed their strategy. They were free early on. They came down pit road the last time at lap 95, and they made a chassis adjustment. So we'll see if these adjustments pay off for William Byron now that he is in front of the traffic. Brett McMillan.
4: Denny Hamlin said he is really good on the bottom of the track, still a little bit tight on the top. Austin Cindric said he's battling a free condition on the entry into the corners. He just got four new tires. And some air pressure adjustment.
1: Top 14 cars have stayed out during the stage one break. The field has already gone through the freeway insurance choose. Ryan Blaney is going to be your control car, and William Byron is going to join him on the bottom as Bubba Wallace opted to restart behind Ryan Blaney. They'll head through the Echo Park Automotive restart zone. Green flag is out here in Cheddar Scratch Kitchen, stage number two. Blaney leads him into one.
0: Blaney with about a car length and a half now off of turn number two. The challenge there belongs for the second spot. Bubba Wallace is there, William Byron.
2: Reminder, Brian Blaney started 29th, but he is at the point at the front of the field, rocketing off of turn four. Bubba Wallace has moved into second. Chris Buescher is third.

0: Barry will take the 21 upstairs now, works down to the bottom of the racetrack, trying to make it around Bowman into the corner. They stay side by side into three.
1: Good charge to the top side of the racetrack for Josh Barry, trying to get that momentum to carry him around Alex Bowman. He'll get it done. Move Josh Barry to six.
0: Josh Barry goes to sixth spot. Bowman drops back to position there. Then that's where you find Chase Briscoe trying to get into that fight.
2: Want to document spring winner Christopher Bell moved up into fourth. Now let's go a little behind him. We actually have Noah Gregson. He just drove around the outside of Austin Dillon.
0: Noah Gregson, top side of the racetrack now, gets back in the gas hard down the backstretch. They stay side by side. Todd Gilliland right alongside.
1: This is just inside the top 10. Noah Gregson trying to grab that ninth spot. He'll do it around Austin Dillon. Now he'll go to work on Alex Bowman.
0: Gregson got a pretty good car here as he works off of the turn two corner down the backstretch, trying to take that spot away from Dillon as he made it into the corner.
2: All of these cars last pitted on lap number 97, and they are still racing hard as they go back to one.
0: Into turn number one and off of the corner. We've got a side-by-side battle. Once again, Noah Gregson working on Alex Bowman into turn number three.
1: Gregson's car looks really good at the top side of the racetrack. He'll stay up there going side-by-side with Alex Bowman at the start-finish line. Give that spot to Noah Gregson. He's moved up to eighth.
0: Right up in front of them, too. It's still a good battle between Josh Berry and William Byer as they get into turn number three.
2: Pat, I like that. Josh Berry, once again, working his way up through the field, broke that top 10 finishing streak at St. Louis. He wants to try and get it back here as they go to one.
0: Thanks to Wood Brothers Ford right down to the bottom of the racetrack now, working off at turn number two. They're side by side headed for three.
1: It's amazing how quickly things change. About 45 minutes ago, Josh Berry was getting the free pass at the competition caution. Now he's trying to get around William Byron for fifth.
0: 21 car down at the bottom. That's Josh Berry. Top side is Willie B. They stay locked together once again into three. By the way, as we watch the leader working down the front stretch here, Ryan Blaney, and it's Bubba Wallace starting to close in on that just a little bit more. Here's the leader off of turn number three, or into turn three.
2: And that's a great point, Pat. Ryan Blaney is driven away with the lead, but he is not driven away with Bubba Wallace. It's now a two-car battle separated by about six car lengths.
0: Bubba Wallace tries to bear down a little bit further now off of turn number two. He'll get within about seven car lengths of the leader into turn three.
1: Both of those cars hug the bottom of the racetrack through turns three and four. It's the Wabash Ford for Ryan Blaney. The advantage stays at about six car lengths.
0: Down into the corner they go. Six car lengths, we'll call it. It's a long way back to Chris Butcher, further back to Christopher Bell. William Byron still trying to battle with Josh Berry. You got to go all the way back to watch Joey Logano starting to make a move into turn number three.
2: 99 laps to go here in stage number two. Joey Logano has found his way back up into the top 10 after getting around Todd Gilliland. He'll now set his sights on Alex Bowman.
0: Logano's car's been so good tonight, working off of turn number two. He'll get around Bowman, or get to him, I should say, side by side into turn three.
1: Back into turn three, Joey Logano hugs that grip strip where that PJ1 is. It launches him up off the corner, but here comes Bowman fighting back to the outside.
0: Bowman to the top side of the racetrack, right out next to the wall off of turn number two. Logano trying to take that position away with the 48 fighting back in three.
2: Stage one winner on the freshest tires, the only one of those who pitted at the end of stage one in the top 10. Joey Logano now has worked his way to nine.
0: Logano now goes up to the top side of the racetrack and takes the whole line away from William Byron as they work their way down into, or expecting Alex Bowman into three.
1: So stage one winner Joey Logano is on the move as he has moved his way into the ninth position. It is time for a Progressive leaderboard sponsored by Progressive Insurance. 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Brad, Ryan Blaney looking good out front right now.
2: Ryan Blaney looking great. He has now led 25 laps of the Bass Pro Shops night race. Bubba Wallace continuing to chase him down. Running in third is Chris Buescher. Christopher Bell runs in fourth. Josh Berry fifth. Sixth is William Byron. Chase Briscoe seventh. Eighth, Noah Gregson. Joey Logano, stage one winner in ninth, Alex Bowman in 10th.
1: Todd Gilliland had a sixth place finish here in the spring. He's looking strong tonight, running in the 11th position. Kyle Larson is 12th. Austin Dillon is 13th. Ty Gibbs runs in the 14th position. Championship leader Denny Hamlin is 15th. Chase Elliott is 16th. Austin Cindric runs in the 17th position. Michael McDowell is 18th. Carson Hocevar just moved up a spot. He passed Brad Keselowski. Always fun to watch those two. Harsh Hocevar runs 19th. Keselowski in 20th.
2: Ross Chastain, 21st. 22nd, A.J. Allmendinger. Ryan Preece is 23rd. Riley Herbst, 24th. Shane Van Gisbergen, 25th. 26th is Zane Smith. Ricky Stenhouse Jr. is 27th. Daniel Suarez is 28th. 29th, Austin Hill. Connor Zilich runs 30th.
1: Cole Custer is 31st.

0: John Hunter Nemechek is the final car on the lead lap. He is 32nd. Chase driver Tyler Reddick came in tonight in the fifth position in points. Right now, he runs a lap down in 33rd. Josh Balicki is three laps down in 34th. Cody Ware is four laps down in 35th. And it's Eric Jones who had a spin on the front stretch. He's nine laps down in 36th. Ty Dillon off the racetrack. He is 87 laps down in 37th.
1: We now have 90 laps to go here in Cheddar Scratch Kitchen Stage Number 2. Joey Logano, Stage 1 winner, tries to continue his assault to the front. He is racing hard now with Noah Gregson, and we've got a couple of Ford cars there coming down the back straightaway. Noah Gregson runs in 8th. Joey Logano runs in 9th behind them. Kyle Larson has also worked his way, or is trying to work his way up into the top 10, however, as he's trying to catch teammate Alex Bowman.
2: Watching that race and also watching the leader right now, Ryan Blaney, who's trying to cut through a lot of traffic. Blaney trying to put Cole Custer a lap down now, working through a whole lot of lap traffic in 1 and 2. Up ahead of him now, John Hunter Nemechek. This is where Bubba Wallace is starting to catch the leader.
0: He certainly has, Pat. Bubba Wallace going to go to the top side of the racetrack as Ryan Blaney has a mess of cars in front of him. Bubba Wallace closes it within a car length.
2: Blaney's got to work the bottom of the racetrack. Bubba Wallace goes up to the top side. He could challenge for the lead if Blaney gets stalled out here anywhere, gets right to the bumper. Now Blaney, or Bubba Wallace, to the top side of the racetrack.
1: Up in front of Ryan Blaney, John Hunter Nemechek has taken the bottom groove, and it became side-by-side with John Hunter and Connor Zilich.
2: Now the leader will go up to the top side off of turn number 2. That's going to give Bubba Wallace another chance to catch up. Gets a little loose off the corner, but he gets around Cole Custer.
0: These are the tense moments that you worry about. Both of these drivers in the chase. Ryan Blaney gets to the outside of John Hunter Nemechek as he pulls away from Bubba Wallace.
2: Nobody has to get out of the way. You got to drive and race your way around him, and that's what Ryan Blaney's doing right now. John Hunter Nemechek on the bottom, and the Blaney on the top side in 3 and 4.
1: They are not making it easy for Ryan Blaney, nor should they. He is side by side with John Hunter. He'll duck to his inside now and go after Zilich.
2: Zilich, the top side of the racetrack. Blaney gets a good run off of the bottom. He'll be side by side with Zilich. Bubba Wallace, meanwhile, got stalled out just a little bit off of turn 3.
0: Now it's Bubba's opportunity to get around the lap car of John Hunter Nemechek. He'll pull to the outside and get that done. Next in front of him is Connor Zilich.
2: Blaney now works off of the corner as he makes an easy work of Zilich. He'll go up now and start working on Austin Hill in the 33.
1: As the two leaders, Blaney and Bubba Wallace, carve their way through traffic, Chris Buescher in third is not catching them, Pat.
2: No, Chris Buescher is just basically trying to go in their wake, so to speak, as they work their way through this lap traffic. Leaders back in 3.
0: I think Chris Buescher might actually is being tracked down by Christopher Bell and Josh Berry. They're evenly separated. That is 3rd, 4th, and 5th, Pat, as they all dive into turn 1.
2: Here's the leader off of turn 2 now. He's put Austin Hill down a lap. Bubba Wallace is working on that, lurking there, and it's a long way back to Buescher.
1: Ryan Blaney, it's working out for him in lap traffic. He continues to lead. We'll go back a little further. It's Josh Berry and Christopher Bell. Christopher Bell in front of Berry in the top 5.
2: Yeah, they go up right up next to the wall here. Josh Berry trying to work on the 20 car midway down the backstretch.
0: Both of those cars have been running the top groove of the racetrack for the last several laps, and they're both starting to run down Chris Buescher. But here comes Josh Berry. Took a peek, Pat, out of turn number 4.
2: Josh Berry goes right in the tire tracks of the number 20 off of turn number 2 now. Will stick right there. Buescher being under attack by the 20 car. Buescher goes up high in turn 3.
1: And Bell is on the bottom of the racetrack as he tries to get around him. Buescher stuck behind the lap car. Right now, that is the number 41 of Cole Custer.
2: Here comes Berry on the bottom of the racetrack. He's trying to take that spot away from Christopher Bell. They stay side by side.
0: Throw a blanket over the cars running 3rd, 4th, and 5th. Chris Buescher has the spot. Moves down in front of Josh Berry, who just picked off Christopher Bell.
2: Yeah, Buescher had to go down and put the bumper to the 41 to move him out of the way so he doesn't get caught or trapped here behind Josh Berry. Josh Berry now side by side in turn 3 with him.
1: Once again, Josh Berry on the move, thinks about taking it 3 wide between Custer and Buescher, thinks better of it. Now he'll look to the inside of Buescher.
2: This is great door-to-door racing for position out here. Once again, here's Berry trying to make work of John Hunter Nemechek, who's basically holding up the bottom of the racetrack.
0: Josh Berry's car, very active, moving top side, bottom side, getting around some of the lap traffic. He's moved to 4th, and Pat, he is right on the back bumper, Chris Buescher.
2: Yeah, Buescher goes up to the top side of the racetrack. That kind of sorts itself out. Not as much traffic to deal with now as they head to 3.
1: And they have left Christopher Bell behind. He got stuck behind lap traffic, so let's pick up once again this battle for 3rd. Chris Buescher has it. Josh Berry wants it.
2: Josh Berry in a black and red number 21 tonight, right up in the middle of the racetrack. track. Buescher in a bright blue car with red numbers tonight as they work into three.
0: No change up front. Ryan Blaney still leads. His advantage over Bubba Wallace is about a full second, but we're watching a tremendous battle for third as Chris Buescher tries to hang on with Josh Berry putting the pressure on.
2: Berry shows him the nose off of turn number two. Down the back stretch they go. Now he'll get side by side. Berry with the bottom of the racetrack.
1: Want to document Tyler Reddick has gone another lap down. He is now minus two to the leader. Let's follow this fight for third back in one.
2: Josh Berry, bottom of the racetrack, midway through one and two. Buescher to the top side. Berry takes the spot away now into turn number three.
0: That was a great launch off of turn number two for Josh Berry. Now he'll move to the inside to try to pick off the lap car of Connor Zilich. He'll do it into turn number one and try to chase away from Buescher and the 20 car of Bell.
2: Berry once again off the corner gets a little bit squirrely, and that's going to bring Buescher right back to his bumper again into turn three.
1: That might bring Christopher Bell back into this fight. Josh Berry now clears Connor Zilich. Chris Buescher tries to do the same thing with the lap car.
2: Buescher, bottom of the racetrack now. Berry to the top side. We're talking about them off of turn number two. And certainly Christopher Bell just watching on here about three car lengths behind.
0: A pair of Fords and a Toyota putting on a show here at Bristol Motor Speedway. Berry opens up a gap on Buescher. Buescher's advantage over Bell stays in a car length.
2: Josh Berry now off of turn two has distanced himself by about six car lengths as he goes to work on Austin Hill.
1: And now Chris Buescher trying to once again be caught. Actually, Chris Buescher trying to once again stay ahead of Christopher Bell, I should say, Nick. And Bell, he sort of lost a little bit of ground there for a second, but it seems like he's got the wheels underneath him again.
0: I'll tell you what, big takeaway, though, is just how wide the racetrack is right now and how you've got plenty of options. Christopher Bell's using the bottom, and he just got a great run off of turns three and four. Brad, he's going to nose ahead of Chris Buescher, but you don't get to enjoy it for very long because you look out the windshield and you see lap cars going three wide. It is a very uneasy moment as Bell and Buescher continue to slug it out for fourth.
1: All of this happening with 65 laps to go now in Cheddar Scratch Kitchen stage number two. Ryan Blaney leads, but Wallace in second, Josh Berry in third, Christopher Bell and Chris Buescher round out the top five.
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0: 64 laps complete here in stage number two. 61 to go. 311 left in this race. Still a lot of racing from Bristol Motor Speedway. This is PRN, the Performance Racing Network.
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1: Well,
0: Welcome back to Bristol Motor Speedway. This racetrack's got a lot of nicknames. You can call it the world's fastest half mile. You can call it Thunder Valley. You can call it the last great Coliseum. We're seeing a tremendous race. Ryan Blaney's lead over Bubba Wallace right now, 1.8 seconds. Let's get some updates from our Napa Auto Parts pit reporters. First, we'll check in with Wendy Venturini.
9: Let's talk about Josh Berry, currently running in the third position. His best finish here at Bristol was 12th in his five Bristol starts. Right now, he can use a little grip, but he feels really good. The other interesting quote that Josh Berry gave on the radio, he said the car gets up top better than any car we've ever brought here at Bristol before. So I thought that was some pretty good feedback. We know riding the top lane will get you around quickly here at Bristol. Andrew.
10: Well, they just said rewind on Blaney's radio as he continues to navigate lap traffic. But that last time by, he was just trying to get a little bit more rear security. They said you're really good on the bottom group of the racetrack in clean air. Blaney is obviously amongst the chase battle here. They kept him informed that Tyler Reddick is running two laps down. Blaney trying to win this stage, which would be huge for 10 points, Brett McMillan.
11: Denny Hamlin said that right now his car is a little bit too loose. Chase Elliott said that he really wished he had a little more confidence the way his rear end feels in his car right now. He said, especially with the low air pressures, when they first fire off, he just doesn't have a lot of confidence in the way the car feels. Heather DeBoe.
9: And for Ty Gibbs, running in that seventh position here on this long green flag run, he's been pretty quiet on the radio, but I've been listening to his spotter, Tony Hirschman, coach him, and so far he's saying you're doing absolutely excellent. Just keep staying smooth and steady. Those times are looking great. The only reminder he did give him was don't overshoot your entry into three.
1: Thank you very much to our Napa Auto Parts pit reporters. Ryan Blaney is running a blistering pace, Nick Yeoman. We now have 20 cars on the lead lap, and he is not discriminating. It doesn't matter if you're a chase driver or not. Ryan Blaney is out to put you a lap down.
0: His car is hooked up. It is fast. And perhaps more importantly, Brad, he's taking chances. We saw about 5-10 laps ago coming out of turn number four. He put it three wide around Chase Elliott, Riley Herbst, the seven machine of Daniel Suarez, and Ryan Blaney blew right past all of them. So that car, that looks absolutely tremendous. And we touched on how Bubba Wallace was able to hang with him for the majority of the first handful of laps to start this stage. That is no longer the case. Blaney's lead is 2.1 seconds. That Wabash Ford is lightning quick here tonight.
1: In the last few laps, Ryan Blaney has put Chase Elliott a lap down, Daniel Suarez a lap down. Brad Keselowski would be the next one up in the lineup. Right now, Daniel Suarez is in the free pass position. And Chase Elliott's got a lot of distance between him and Daniel Suarez. He is not going to be able to catch him. In fact, Suarez is pulling away from Elliott. It is a tough night for that number nine.
0: Meanwhile, we're watching Bubba Wallace try to slug his way through a lot of lap traffic. While he does that, Josh Berry has started to track him down. That is the battle for second. They're both using the bottom of the racetrack. Bubba Wallace by a car length over Josh Berry. Pat, we may have a battle brewing for the second position.
2: I've been watching this, Nick, for the last 10 laps. And yes, Josh Berry just keeps catching Bubba Wallace. Right now, he's going to have to deal with the lap traffic in front of him. But Bubba Wallace has got a mirror full of that 21 car in a minute.
1: Josh Berry's got Bubba's teammate Tyler Reddick holding him off. But Tyler Reddick's got his own problems. He's two laps down. The battle goes back to one.
2: Yeah, Josh Berry goes to the top side of the racetrack. Bubba's down at the bottom. Berry's about six car lengths behind Bubba Wallace right now into three.
0: Josh Berry puts it right up against the outside wall, trying to put Tyler Reddick a lap down. Reddick's had a miserable night. He is two down. Berry chases after Bubba Wallace into turn one.
2: Bubba got held up bad by SVG right there off of the corner. Now all of a sudden he's got problems. Excuse me, that was Chase Elliott he was actually beside as they work off of four.
1: Bubba Wallace has now been able to clear this group. Josh Berry's got three lap cars in front of him. Bubba's going to try and drive away.
2: Bubba stays up to the top side of the racetrack. Berry down at the bottom. He'll try to make the pass on Riley Herbst into the corner. Chase Elliott up on the top side of the racetrack.
0: And, Brad, this is a great illustration of how you've got the ebbs and flows of getting through lap traffic, because it seemed like it was panic time for Bubba Wallace as Josh Berry tracked him down. And all of a sudden, Bubba carves his way through lap traffic, and Josh Berry starts to struggle. So, boy, these leaders up front, they've got fast race cars. but it is a tough task to try to fight through all this lap traffic.
1: Don't look down. Joey Logano's raced his way up into the top five as they go into turn number two. He's trying to get around Christopher Bell for fourth.
2: Here comes Logano now midway down the backstretch. He'll make the pass on Bell. One into the corner. Ty Gibbs is right there as well at the bottom of the racetrack, pacing with Logano.
0: Wow, Ty Gibbs trying to go two for one. He gets by Christopher Bell. Now he moves to the top side, Pat, hunting Joey Logano.
2: Half a car length off Logano as they exit turn two, down to, into turn number three. Gibbs goes to the bottom of the racetrack. Logano up high, and he may get slowed for lap traffic.
1: Joey Logano does get slowed by Riley Herbst, remains door-to-door with Ty Gibbs in one.
2: Gibbs has got the M&M machine working hard at the bottom of the racetrack. He'll take that spot away from the 22 of Logano into three.
0: That Kyle Busch tribute car is looking fast. He's got three cars in front of him as Eric Jones, who's been struggling all night. That's going to give Logano a chance to fight back.
2: Yeah, Gibbs has got nowhere to go. He literally is stuck behind a whole handful of cars. Logano is stuck there as well as they fight the lap traffic of Chase Elliott right in front.
1: Ty Gibbs on the bottom all by himself. Joey Logano once again stuck behind Chase Elliott. Logano now drives to the inside, tries to catch Gibbs once again.
2: Yeah, Gibbs bottom of the racetrack. Logano right in his tire tracks as they come up off the corner. Christopher Bell is there as well.
0: Really good action here at Bristol Motor Speedway. 33 laps to go in stage two, brought to you by Cheddar's Scratch Kitchen. Ryan Blaney's lead is 2.4 seconds over Bubba Wallace. Wallace is fending off a challenge from Josh Berry in third. And then it's this three-car battle that we have documented between Ty Gibbs, Joey Logano, and Christopher Bell. They're rocketing their way through turns three and four. And finally, Pat, a little breathing room for young Ty Gibbs.
2: Yeah, Gibbs has got a little bit of breathing room. Logano is stuck back there behind Riley Herbst, and he can't fight at the moment. And he's got the number 20 car of Christopher Bell trying to catch him.
1: Ty Gibbs has a car that can go almost anywhere. He got stuck behind Zane Smith in that last corner, but Logano, he just cannot get away Riley Herbst.
2: No, he can't. He just now will begin to get by him down the backstretch. Logano, bottom of the racetrack, and he runs the 35 up the racetrack. But you're right, Brad, can't get away from him.
0: Let's get an update on second place running Bubba Wallace from our Napa pit reporter, Brett McMillan.
11: Well, you guys talked about the challenge of getting through traffic right now. Well, one additional challenge Bubba Wallace is having is that right now he says his car is feeling tight.
1: And I'll tell you what, it's feeling tight because he's stuck right behind his teammate, Tyler Reddick. Somehow, Reddick, who's running two laps down, has found a little bit of speed. In fact, he started to pull away from Bubba Wallace. And the strange thing is, Nick, he hasn't come down pit road. His car is just either not falling off or getting better as the run goes on.
0: And that gap between the second place running car of Bubba Wallace and Josh Berry, Pat, it's about as tight as it can be off of turn two.
2: Boy, it absolutely is. They come off the corner there and once again trying to fight their way down into turn number three.
1: We've got 27 laps to go in Cheddar stage number two, the battle for second. Josh Berry now right on the back bumper of Bubba Wallace.
2: In the middle of the racetrack off of turn two, they're only separated by a half a car length now down the backstretch. Bubba Wallace using the top side of the racetrack in three.
0: Josh Berry will follow him up there, now move down to the middle of the racetrack, might have even hooked the bottom. Berry's car can move around. He's right in the tire tracks of Bubba Wallace.
2: And right behind them, Ty Gibbs is about to take advantage of both of them as they come off the second corner into turn number three. Gibbs at the bottom of the racetrack, trying to make a move on Berry. Bubba Wallace just ahead.
1: Ty Gibbs has a very fast race car here tonight. He is now drawn to the inside of Josh Berry. This is not a battle for second. It's a battle for third between Berry and Gibbs.
2: Ty Gibbs is going to get slowed by the 42 of John Hunter Nemechek. That's going to give a chance Bubba Wallace to get away a little bit.
0: He'll see how patient Ty Gibbs is with Nemechek. He'll crack the throttle. Boy, Josh Berry just ran into the back of Nemechek as Nemechek, Pat, can't get out of the way.
2: No, he can't. Can't figure out which way to go. Josh Berry gave him a shot down there. That's going to give Gibbs an opportunity to get in front now and go after Bubba.
1: Ty Gibbs had a huge moment off of turn number two, and he went right back after it. He's on the back bumper of Bubba.
2: Here comes Gibbs now, bottom of the racetrack off of turn number two, fighting Bubba Wallace for position. They stay side by side into turn three.
0: Nose to head, Ty Gibbs did out of turn number two. He'll rock it on the bottom and take that second position. Meanwhile, Joey Logano has entered the conversation. Pat, he's trying to track down Josh Berry.
2: Yeah, those guys got slowed up a moment ago. That's giving Joey Logano a chance to come back and fight for that spot with the 21 car. They're nose to tail into three.
1: 21 laps to go here in stage number two. Ryan Blaney leads Ty Gibbs, Bubba Wallace, Josh Berry, Joey Logano, your top five. Let's pause 10 seconds for station identification. 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

0: Back at Bristol Motor Speedway, top two, Ryan Blaney, Ty Gibbs. They finished, Brad, in the spring race in reverse order, so maybe this isn't much of a surprise, but we are watching a phenomenal battle for the third spot as Bubba Wallace has his hands full. Josh Berry gets a nice run off of turn number two. He'll slide up in front of him as Joey Logano is right there in the tire tracks.
1: Joey Logano now dives to the inside of Bubba Wallace. Move Josh Berry up to the third spot. Now move Joey Logano to fourth. Kick Bubba Wallace back to fifth.
2: Bubba Wallace trying to fight back on the top side in between one and two. Can't do anything with it. Logano's going to go after Berry now midway down the backstretch.
0: Bubba's car looked really good at the start of the stage, starting to fade a little bit. Here comes Christopher Bell. He'll charge to the inside. He'll take that spot at the start-finish line as Bubba tries to hang it wide on the outside.
2: Christopher Bell, bottom of the racetrack. Bubba up on the top side, and just a slew of cars down the backstretch now to try to navigate into three.
1: They are fighting for stage points. We have 16 to go here in stage number two. Joey Logano now has cleared Josh Berry, and we've got Bubba Wallace, who's been cleared by Christopher Bell.
2: Down at the bottom of the racetrack, Logano now in a hard part, trying to work his way around Cody Ware as he gets down into turn number three.
0: And again, I should remind our listeners, we're talking about these drivers running third, fourth, fifth, and sixth. There are a lot of lap traffic around all of these drivers as they move left and right, but it is Joey Logano finally finding a little bit of separation. He got around Cody Ware. Josh Berry's trying to do that as well. Christopher Bell follows him to the bottom of the racetrack. He runs in fifth, and Brad, Bubba Wallace hanging on right now in the sixth spot.
1: Ryan Blaney is just punishing the field. He is lapped up to the 15th place car of Ryan Preece. In fact, Ryan Blaney goes into turn number three. Ryan Preece comes off of turn number four. 13 laps to go here in stage number two.
2: Yeah, Blaney just keeps working that machine. Top side of the racetrack now. He exits turn number two. It's a long way back to get back to that battle for the second spotter. Actually, Ty Gibbs right there in the turn three.
0: Yeah, Ty Gibbs is hanging about 2.3 seconds behind. He seems to be the only car right now, Pat, that can keep moderately close pace with Ryan Blaney.
2: Well, and Gibbs is starting to really kick the lap traffic off as well. It's a little less congested at this point after he goes after Brad Keselowski down in turn three.
1: And Ty Gibbs is on the bottom. Brad Keselowski is on the high side. We move back just a little bit. Joey Logano continues to work his way forward. He's running in third. Josh Berry in fourth. Christopher Bell trying to catch Berry as they go to one.
2: Down at the bottom of the racetrack, that's where he found the 21 and the 20. And Josh Berry and Christopher Bell, they work their way down the backstretch into three.
0: Here comes Christopher Bell, bottom of the racetrack, trying to track down Josh Berry again. We'll keep you updated. That is the battle for the fourth position. Let's get an update from our Napa pit reporter, Heather DeBow.
3: You guys mentioned Ty Gibbs had a little bit of a moment laps ago, and they told him on the radio they noticed his tires are starting to give, and he agreed with them. So Tony Hirschman, once again, telling him to stay disciplined and wrap the bottom of the racetrack.
1: Ty Gibbs last pitted on lap 131. Ryan Blaney last pitted on lap 97. And Blaney is faster now, a three-second advantage as we've got nine to go in stage two.
0: That is the most amazing part, Brad. Yeah, we've documented the charge for Ty Gibbs and Joey Logano on the much fresher tires to get up to second and third. But Ryan Blaney's pace has just been incredible despite being on a little bit older tires.
1: We've only been slowed for three cautions here tonight. The first one was a competition caution on lap number 40. Eric Jones had a spin. That brought out caution number two. Caution number three was the end of stage one. Here in stage number two, we have not seen a single yellow flag come out. We've got seven laps to go as Ryan Blaney just continues to break down this field. In fact, Ryan Preece got around Chase Briscoe. Big question is, as they head into turn number three, Ryan Blaney's got about eight car lengths before he can catch Briscoe. Could he put him a lap down? They take that back into turn number one.
2: I think he's got a good chance of doing it, Brad. Briscoe at the bottom of the racetrack, and Blaney visually is closing on him right now as he tries to work around Michael McDowell. Into the corner, once again, Blaney chasing after Briscoe.
0: And Briscoe's getting aggressive as well as he takes a peek to the inside of Michael McDowell, trying to chase away, Pat, with four to go in the stage.
2: Yeah, Blaney's going to catch him. I don't think he's going to be able to survive these next three laps. Here comes Blaney once again, midway down the backstretch. Only three car length separation.
1: And the big question is, can Chase Briscoe stay on the lead lap here at the end of stage number two? It is now down to two car lengths with Ryan Blaney chasing him into one.
2: Briscoe down at the bottom of the racetrack. Blaney, two car lengths back. Rim rides off the top side of the racetrack. He'll close it down to two car lengths on Briscoe in turn three.
0: Ryan Blaney's car got a little sideways entering turn three, but he finds a lot of speed as we've got a car spinning.
2: Yeah, we got cars that spun into turn number one. That'd be Cody Ware, don't see another car involved in that. Maybe just a single car spin. Ware gets his car wowed up for the caution.
0: And that is great news, Brad, for Chase Briscoe, because that caution is going to come out with two to go, and it will end Cheddar stage number two.
1: Cheddar stage number two, as they come back around under caution, will be won by Ryan Blaney. Ryan Blaney getting picked up by the pace car as they work their way through. We will give you the top 10 because Ryan Blaney wins a Cheddar Scratch Kitchen stage number two. Ty Gibbs will finish the stage in second. Third will be stage one winner Joey Logano. Josh Berry will finish this stage in fourth, followed by Christopher Bell. Bubba Wallace will be sixth. Carson Hocevar seventh. William Byron eighth. Kyle Larson ninth. Chris Buescher, the last car to get a championship point here in stage number two.
0: From fueling NASCAR champions on the track for over 20 years to innovating 94 octane, the highest octane on the market, performance is what Sunoco does. 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
1: Cody Ware is stuck between a couple of cars, and there just simply wasn't room. And he is the reason for our fourth caution here tonight in the Bass Pro Shops night race. Also, the end of Cheddar stage number two, won by Ryan Blaney. From Bristol Motor Speedway, this is PRN, the Performance Racing Network. These cars are about to fire it off in anger.
5: Boy, what a save. We got cars sideways. It's Christopher Bell. He spins and collects a couple cars.
1: Side by side, Austin Cindric has him at the line, and he will take the lead into one.
5: Here comes Shane Van Gisbergen on the bottom. He's looking for second. Now, Chris.

0: Brad Keselowski.
1: Blaney, bottom of the racetrack. Chastain makes it three wide. He'd like to take a spot here on the backstretch, and he charges. He wants the lead in turn three.
2: Ross Chastain shot out of a cannon from the sixth starting spot. He has already moved up to second. The battle now for third on the high side. Kyle Larson, Riley Herbst challenging low.
3: Kyle Larson moves up to the top side. Going to lose a little bit of ground.
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6: Welcome back to the Bass Pro Shops Night Race here at Bristol Motor Speedway, stage number two in the books. That was won by Ryan Blaney. And, Nick, what an amazing drive for that number 12.
7: I'm telling you, if you would have told me at the beginning of the night, after starting in the 29th position, because the starting field was set by the metric and we didn't get to qualify, that Ryan Blaney would walk away with 15 stage points after finishing sixth in stage one and winning in stage two, I would have told you, I don't think that's possible, but some great strategy got him out front, and clearly that car is really quick. So Blaney has very quickly salvaged this night.
6: Tied for the second highest number of stage points earned tonight with Ty Gibbs. Joey Logano has earned the most at 18 of them. And I would expect when pit road opens here, it is going to be a very, very, very busy place. Some of the cars last pitted on lap 97, some of them on lap 131. And we only have 14 cars running on the lead lap right now. And we'll wait and see. Pit road is not quite yet open, Nick. But Ross Chastain being shown the first car lapped down. They've not honored the free pass just yet, as we're going to wait till we get pit stops underway here.
7: And how about rising to the occasion of those 14 cars that are on the lead lap? 13 of them, Brad, are in the chase. So the cream has rise to the top. The drivers in the chase who have struggled tonight, Daniel Suarez right now a lap down in 18th. Chase Elliott's a lap down in 25th. And as we touched on, Tyler Reddick has had a miserable night. That car doesn't have any speed. He is two laps down in the 28th position.
6: Under the right circumstances, if you're a lap down, depending on where the cautions fall, that could actually help you get back on the lead lap. Two laps down for Tyler Reddick. He's going to need a little more help than that. Pit road is going to be open this time as Ryan Blaney leads the field here around behind the pace car. The entrance of pit road, it's on the back straightaway here coming off of turn number two. And you can hear the drivers starting to work their way up to the cars in front of them as Ryan Blaney has a huge gap as he leads them onto pit road. First up is going to be Heather DeBoe.
8: And Ty Gibbs told his team he's pretty happy with that race car. No adjustments here. He just wanted another drink of electrolytes. Also in, Carson Hocevar, another happy race car driver. He said, best run of the day right there. Seventh position right now for Goodyear Tires and Sunoco Fuel. Andrew Curlin.
9: Ryan Blaney is twitchy. He's twitchy loose in. He's twitchy loose out. He chatters the front tires. That's the biggest issue that he wants to fix. Joey Logano also said, my exits are great. That's where I'm making the money. Wendy Venturini.
10: Josh Berry says they need to work on the grip from that third place position. He has nose damage that was created by John Hunter Nemechek. They had four tires, but a tire got out of their pit box and went into the pit box of Austin Hill. Also down pit road, Christopher Bell, who has had inconsistency in his drive. Brett McMillan.
11: Kyle Larson said his balance is good, but he can't keep things as quickly as he wants to do. So Cliff Daniels said he's going to do some things to give him some more grip. He gets a four-tire change, a 10.5-second stop behind him. Bubba Wallace comes in trying to loosen up that car just a little bit with a four-tire change.
6: Thank you very much to our Napa Auto Parts pit reporters. Ryan Blaney wins the race off pit road. Four tires all the way around. Ty Gibbs comes off second, followed by Christopher Bell in third. Joey Logano fourth. Josh Berry fifth, waiting to see if Josh Berry gets a penalty. As Wendy mentioned, that tire got away from the team. Carson Hocevar, Denny Hamlin, William Byron, Chris Buescher, and then Bubba Wallace. That is the race off pit road.
7: Got a little tight there for Ryan Blaney trying to get out of his pit box. He had to swing really wide to avoid running into the back of Ryan Preece. But the good news, you pointed out, he had a big gap when they were coming to pit lane because of that gap that he opened on the racetrack. So despite a very uneasy exit of that pit box, very easily kept the race lead off of pit lane.
6: Ross Chastain did get the free pass, so this is going to keep 15 cars on the lead lap of this race once everyone cycles through with their pit stops. And as soon as they do that, we'll give you a full field rundown. First, we're going to go down to Napa pit reporter Wendy Venturini.
10: Just an update. There are some cords showing off of Josh Berry's tires, specifically on the right front tire. So we are seeing some tire wear up and down pit road as I continue to make my way. Andrew Curlin.
9: looking at Ryan Blaney's tires. They look good. But, Nick, you mentioned that he had a really tight exit off of pit road trying to get around Ryan Preece. That is because the metric, they didn't get to qualify. Pit selection was pretty poor for Ryan Blaney and the 12 team, something they were focused on and something they've continued to coach Ryan on, especially when we pit under caution here.
7: Appreciate that, Andrew. No doubt. Gets a little tight there down on pit lane, but Ryan Blaney was able to indeed lead the field off the pit lane in the top spot. Brad got a couple shots in the front of Kyle Larson's car, something the USA cameras really focusing in on the front of that thing. Of course, the tight confines. We've seen guys running into each other all night, especially at corner exit when you get a big run. And at a couple angles, it does look like the front of that nose might be buckled in just a little bit.
6: Yeah, Larson just wanted to give an aero adjustment to the car.
7: Yeah.
6: Where it's mostly visible is the hood of the car. You actually have the ducts that come out where the cooling comes from the nose of the car through the radiator, then out the hood. You can actually see the hood is sitting proud of those fins, if you will, by about 2 or 3 inches. So it's buckled up pretty well.
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6: Ryan Blaney will lead them to the green flag in the final stage here of this race. Ty Gibbs runs in second. Christopher Bell is third. Fourth is Joey Logano. Josh Berry in fifth. Carson Hocevar sixth. Seventh, Denny Hamlin. Austin Cindric eighth. Ninth, William Byron. Chris Buescher in 10th.
7: Bubba Wallace is running in the 11th position. Kyle Larson with that nose damage runs in 12th. Chase Briscoe is 13th. Ryan Preece is 14th. And then it's Ross Chastain, final car on the lead lap after getting that free pass. He runs in 15th. Following cars, 16th through 20th, all a lap down. That's Daniel Suarez, 16th. Brad Keselowski, 17th. Noah Gregson, 18th. Alex Bowman, 19th. And Zane Smith in 20th.
6: Riley Herbst runs 21st. 22nd is Austin Dillon. Todd Gilliland, 23rd. 24th is Chase Elliott. Michael McDowell, 25th. 26th, A.J. Allmendinger. Shane Van Gisbergen, 27th. 28th, Connor Zillich. 29th, Cole Custer. Tyler Reddick, minus two laps in 30th.
7: Austin Hill also two laps down. He's in 31st. John Hunter Nemechek is 32nd. Ricky Stenhouse Jr. is 33rd. Cody Ware, the reason for the caution, not a lot of damage after he spun down the front straightaway, but he is six laps down in 34th. Josh Palicki is 35th. Eric Jones is 36th. And Ty Dillon, 89 laps down in the 37th position.
6: Just saw why Kyle Larson's hood got buckled in. There was a huge accordion as the cars were coming onto pit road. He actually got into the back of teammate William Byron. Let's go to Brett McMillan.
0: Yeah, they've talked about coming in. It's bowed up the hood just a little bit, Brad. They've had a discussion about it. Cliff Daniels said, look, if you come in and we try to fix that, we're going to go down a lap. Let's leave it as it is for now and see what happens.
6: You can see the leading edge of the splitter is sticking up a little high. I don't know how bad of a thing is, Nick, because actually the aerodynamics run with the air running underneath the car, but it's not perfect, and we know how perfect they get these race cars.
7: Field has already made their way through the freeway insurance choose cone. They're stacked up two by two in front of you, Pat Patterson.
12: Yeah, they sure are, and I got to tell you guys, I see that 54 up there, that M&M's machine, and I just can't help but think about Kyle Busch. How many times did we see him on the front row at this racetrack getting ready to try to lead one of these races? Good luck to Ty Gibbs here tonight. Yeah, we're all lined up. We're ready to restart.
6: We're about to head through the Echo Park Automotive restart zone. Every car happy owner at Echo Park Automotive. Can Ty Gibbs become the first driver to sweep at Bristol since Kyle Busch did it in 2009? We'll wait and see. Final stage of the race is Ryan Blaney leads.
12: Blaney hammers it hard off of turn number two. Gibbs is right there, but he's under attack by the 20. And that, of course, is his teammate.
7: That is his teammate, Christopher Bell. And Bell had a strong run into turn three. Nose is ahead of Ty Gibbs. He'll take that spot. Gibbs, though, still has the open lane to the bottom of the racetrack.
12: Gibbs battles at the bottom now, tries to take Bell up the racetrack in down the backstretch into turn three. They're still side by side.
6: Ryan Blaney out front. He's watching this fight in his rear view. Ty Gibbs now inches in front of Christopher Bell. He will clear him at the stripe.
12: Bell may have given him a little bit of a break there as he slips back to that third spot. Fourth on the running order is Joey Logano into turn four.
7: That's a great point, Pat Patterson. Those are teammates, and if we had a handful of laps to go, I'm not sure Christopher Bell would have been as kind, but Ty Gibbs has got that second spot now.
12: Ryan Blaney, though, begins to pull away just like he's done all night long. Gibbs, and then Bell, and then Logano.
6: Bubba Wallace continuing to try and move up to the front. Last lap, he was in ninth. He wants to take away the A spot. He is to the outside of Chris Buescher. They'll remain door-to-door.
12: In the corner they go, down to the bottom of the racetrack, off of turn number four. Once again, also right up in front of them, William Byron and Denny Hamlin go side-by-side with each other.
7: Chris Buescher's got the Kool-Aid man on the side of that car. He'd like to pass Bubba Wallace and say, oh, yeah, but he'll fall in line as they roar back into turn one.
12: A little bit further up front, watching Carson Hocevar start to close down on Joey Logano.
6: And that battle goes into turn number three. Logano on the high side, Hocevar on the bottom. Logano has the momentum, but can he hang on to it?
12: Hocevar goes to the bottom of the racetrack in one and two. Logano out next to the wall, midway down the back stretch. Call it two car lengths separate those two drivers.
7: We haven't talked a lot about Carson Hocevar tonight, which is rare. We talk a lot about Carson Hocevar all year long, but he is putting the pressure on Joey Logano back into turn one.
12: Got a good restart here as he's working on Logano midway through one and two. Now they're going to get lined up side by side momentarily down the backstretch.
6: Got yellow cars running second, third, fourth, and fifth with Ty Gibbs in second, Christopher Bell in third, Joey Logano in fourth, Carson Hocevar in fifth.
12: Hocevar is going to jump up to the top side of the racetrack in one and two this time and try to go at Logano from a different direction down the backstretch.
7: Yeah, Carson's moving around trying to build up some momentum. Now he'll go to the bottom of the racetrack, finds a lane to pull even with Joey Logano. Logano, though, too strong off of turn four.
12: Good battle between these two midway through one and two. Logano top side. They come off the corner side by side down into turn two, down into turn three now.
6: Here comes Carson Hocevar. Once again, he's working the PJ1, the traction compound on the bottom. Joey Logano working momentum on the top.
12: Logano, three-time champ, driving the top side of the racetrack midway through one and two. Now side-by-side with Hocevar again down the backstretch.
7: Good racing between these two in the battle for the fourth position. The veteran Joey Logano, the youngster Carson Hocevar, they continue to slug it out into turn one.
12: Just looking a little bit further up in front. Now, Gibbs is not letting Blaney get away. They stand within eyeballs of each other as they work down into the corner. Hocevar goes after Logano again.
6: That gap for the lead, 6/10 of a second. Joey Logano still working the high groove, trying to keep in front of Hocevar.
12: Bottom of the racetrack for the 22. 71 goes upstairs this time. Now here comes Hocevar, two car lengths back of Logano into three.
7: Yeah, they've been switching lanes at the different ends of the racetrack. Now Hocevar's on the bottom, Logano to the top as they set sail again into turn one.
12: Going to start catching a little bit of lap traffic here in just a moment. Once again, Logano leads Hocevar by about four car lengths, that battle between those two.
6: And that was a battle for fourth and fifth as Joey Logano now goes around Ricky Stenhouse Jr. His car is ailing here tonight, Pat.
12: Yeah, Stenhouse just barely making that minimum speed at the bottom of the racetrack right now. Hocevar makes quick work of him, now goes back after Logano.
7: Yeah, all those yellow cars just darted around Ricky Stenhouse Jr. He's a bit of a moving chicane right now. Although he's doing a good job keeping it at the bottom of the racetrack, leaders are back in turn number two, and it's still Ryan Blaney.
12: Blaney out in front, down the backstretch now, calling about 10 cars. Carlinks back to Ty Gibbs. Christopher Bell beginning to bear down, maybe catch a little bit on Ty Gibbs as they work off of turn number four. Down the back, front stretch they go. Blaney with about about seven car lengths, guys, separate first and second now into three.
6: Yeah, Pat, we documented 6/10 of a second for Ryan Blaney. That's down to just half a second. We've got 222 laps to go, and they will have to still pit one more time at least, Pat.
12: Yeah, Gibbs really looks like he's the faster of those two cars, talking about the leader, Ryan Blaney. Down the back stretch they go. The 54 continuing to press hard.
7: Yeah, and let's be honest, Brad, this is really the first true test where we see all of these drivers on even tires. Ryan Blaney just had a bit of a moment down there in turns three and four. And, Pat, here comes Ty Gibbs on the top side.
12: Now, Blaney had to chase his car up the racetrack, and that has drawn Gibbs right to the right to a position where he may be able to make a move as they work their way off four.
6: We're not counting on the stopwatch. We're counting car lengths. Call it three as they head back to one.
12: Ryan Blaney under attack by Ty Gibbs. Gibbs up the top side of the racetrack. Again, calling in about five car lengths separate first and second into three.
7: The clean air completely gone for these leaders as they have caught the rear of the field. Ryan Blaney gets around the slower car of Cody Ware. Ty Gibbs will try to do the same back in one.
12: Now Blaney's got a problem now. He's going to run up on the 43, nowhere to go. Right now trying to figure out. Ty Gibbs is trying to figure out where to make his move. Gibbs at the bottom of the racetrack.
6: Eric Jones gives the leaders room to race. Ryan Blaney able to clear. Ty Gibbs, however, has not. He's stuck next to Cole Custer.
12: Ty Gibbs, bottom of the racetrack, hugging that strip of the grip strip down there, calling about five car Marlins again, separating first and second.
7: No more lap cars in between our race leaders. Ryan Blaney's lead is about three car lengths. Using the bottom of the racetrack, he'll continue to lead Ty Gibbs.
12: Yeah, and right behind him, we know this good battle that's going on with Christopher Bell and Joey Logano. They're stuck behind lap traffic now and got nowhere to go again down the backstretch.
6: It was too wide with Cole Custer and Cody Ware. Christopher Bell got around. They all moved to the top. Joey Logano will try and do the same, but now Josemar tries to look to the inside of Logano.
12: Yeah, Josemar trying to take advantage of the situation, and I think he's going to get to Logano's door here at midway down the backstretch. Logano was able to outmaneuver him in the three.
7: I had to chuckle because Carson Josemar had a great run down the front straightaway a lap ago, Brad, and I think he saw a gap under Joey Logano. And then at the last second, thought, I got to get out of the throttle. He'll get back in line and continue to chase after Logano. But, boy, those are the moments you have at Bristol Motor Speedway. Those windows and those gaps that open, they usually close pretty quickly.
12: Battle for the lead right now. Ty Gibbs is really close, guys. I think he may be able to get around Blaney here momentarily. Goes right to his bumper one more time into three and four.
6: Ty Gibbs whittling down to now two car lengths. Ryan Blaney nice and smooth on the bottom. Momentum for Ty Gibbs does not net him any gain.
12: And Blaney's getting ready to run into a moving parking lot here in a few more laps, and Gibbs is pacing himself pretty well right behind him into three.
7: Yeah, Pat, they've got one lap car to get around. That's Carson Josemar, and then an absolute mess of lap traffic. The challenge is about to get very difficult for Blaney and Gibbs.
12: Blaney bottom of the racetrack using that grip trip. Ty Gibbs up on the top side trying to work his way around Connor Zillich midway down the backstretch. Gibbs goes to the bottom in three.
6: Blaney will once again catch Ricky Stenhouse Jr. Once he gets around him, it's Shane Van Gisbergen, and it's Austin Dillon, it's Austin Cindric, and a swarm of cars in front of the leaders.
12: Blaney making the choice for the high side off of turn number two. Gibbs is there about four car lengths back. The first and second chase their way into turn three.
7: Ty Gibbs moves up the racetrack through turns three and four, carries the momentum out of the corner. He's got it down to two car lengths as Blaney has caught this massive pack.
12: Blaney down at the bottom of the racetrack. He's got SVG in front of him to try to get around. Also, Austin Dillon in front of him as they enter three.
6: All of these cars already a lap down. Ryan Blaney catches the back markers, but Ty Gibbs catches Blaney. Blaney now goes to the outside of Shane Van Gisbergen.
12: Gibbs is right on his bumper, talking about the leader off of turn number two into number three. Blaney's got to deal with Chase Elliott now off four.
7: Here comes Ryan Blaney off of turn four, side by side with the lap car of Shane Van Gisbergen. Now he'll slide in front of Shane Van Gisbergen. That opens the top side for Ty Gibbs.
12: Both Blaney and Gibbs doing a really good job of working lap traffic. Here comes Gibbs down to the bottom of the racetrack, gets right to the bumper of Blaney.
6: Ryan Blaney shut the door. He's trying to get around Chase Elliott, who's already a lap down. They might be friends, but Elliott's not going to give it up.
12: Gibbs goes to the top side of the racetrack in one and two. Blaney at the bottom of the racetrack, and now Ryan Blaney trying to work his way around Chase Elliott. Can't get it done. Goes to the bottom of the racetrack.
7: And they're trying to put Chase Elliott two laps down. Ryan Blaney to the inside. Ty Gibbs to the outside, and Chase Elliott's right there as well.
12: Yeah, Ty Gibbs is going to get stuck behind Elliott here. He has to maneuver back down to the bottom of the racetrack, where that's where Blaney is in three.
6: Ryan Blaney is about to catch the back bumper of a teammate, Austin Cindric. Cindric is the last car on the lead lap. How friendly can he be?
12: Blaney stays at the bottom of the racetrack. Cindric two car lengths ahead as they exit turn number two. Gibbs bears down from that second spot. He'll work his way around Chase Elliott.
7: And as these two get choked up by the lap traffic, it has brought a third car to the party, and that is C. Bell, Christopher Bell, right there a couple car lengths behind Gibbs.
12: Christopher Bell now will get right to the bumper of Ty Gibbs midway down the back stretch. Well, call it two car lengths into three.
6: Three-car battle for the lead in lap traffic. Ryan Blaney on the high side. Teammate Austin Cindric trying to hang on to the lead lap. Blaney getting chased down by Gibbs.
12: Cindric goes up to the top side. Gibbs stays down at the bottom of the racetrack, and Gibbs now works midway down the back stretch as Blaney tries to work through turn three.
7: Blaney has kept his car at the bottom of the racetrack for the last 10 or 15 laps. Ty Gibbs, it got tight as he tries to get around the lap car of Austin Cindric.
12: Ty Gibbs, five car lengths off the leader now. I'm going to call it four car lengths down the back stretch. They go. Christopher Bell is right there.
6: Both Blaney and Gibbs have passed Austin Cindric. Now Ryan Blaney goes to work on the lap car of Austin Dillon while Gibbs tries to catch him.
12: Gibbs goes to the middle of the racetrack. He'll go up to the top side now. Blaney gets a good exit. He talked about how good his exits are. That's what's saving him right now, guys.
7: Yeah, he's running the bottom of the racetrack, and oftentimes it is hard to get that launch up off the corner, but Blaney does just that as he moves around the lap car of Austin Dillon.
12: Anybody slows that 12 down for a moment, and it's going to put Ty Gibbs right on his bumper. Down the backstretch they go.
9: Two car lengths separate first and second.
6: 200 laps to go here in the final stage. We have a lot of racing to go. Ryan Blaney now puts lap traffic in between himself and Ty Gibbs. Christopher Bell runs third, followed by Joey Logano and Carson Hocevar.
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7: Ryan Blaney has led 173 laps tonight, and the points as they run, he has closed the gap to Denny Hamlin to just 1 point. From Bristol Motor Speedway, this is PRN, the Performance Racing Network.
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6: For a moment, Ryan Blaney has a little breathing room over Ty Gibbs. We have 190 laps to go. A great time to give you a Coca-Cola Racing family update. Austin Dillon runs 25th. Chase Elliott's 26th. Seventh is Denny Hamlin. Joey Logano runs fourth. He won stage number one. Daniel Suarez is 17th, and Bubba Wallace is 9th. That's brought to you by Coca-Cola. Grab a Coke and enjoy the race.
7: 189 laps to go here in the Bass Pro Shops night race at Bristol Motor Speedway. Ryan Blaney's lead is just 0.2 seconds over Ty Gibbs. They are running through turns 3 and 4, and Blaney and Gibbs continue to do a great job of picking their way through lap traffic. Christopher Bell runs in the third spot. Brad, also want to update, we pointed out a little bit earlier that nose damage to Kyle Larson. He is still on the lead lap, but he has made no ground up. He runs right now in the 12th position. He's been slugging it out with Chase Briscoe. That 5 car has simply not been able to keep pace with some of the front runners.
6: Honestly, they need a caution. They need it in a big way. Let's get some updates from Pit Road with Andrew Kerlin.
9: Yeah, I want to say Tim Vitoa, Ryan Blaney's spotter, put on a masterclass in spotting for Ryan Blaney as he was navigating that lap traffic. As he was watching Blaney and trying to get him through, he was also keeping an eye on the cars in front of him. So when Blaney got to the next set of cars, he knew where they were the strongest, where they were the weakest, and where Ryan Blaney should go. Really excellent job from Blaney's eyes in the sky and Tim Vitoa.
6: Tim Vitoa was about to get busy again, Pat. Ryan Blaney has caught lap traffic again.
12: Yeah, Ryan Blaney having a tough time dealing with some of that lap traffic as they work his way down into turn number 2. Gibbs is right there. Blaney tries to work off 4.
7: Really gets bottlenecked up behind Cole Custer and A.J. Allmendinger down into turn number 1. Pat, here comes Ty Gibbs.
12: Yeah, Ty Gibbs is right there. 2 car lengths away now as they try to get around Cole Custer. Gibbs goes right to the bumper of the leader in turn number 3.
6: Here we go. They are nose to tail. Ryan Blaney leading. Ty Gibbs through lap traffic. We have got 182 to go.
12: Ryan Blaney tops out of the racetrack off of turn two. Got a mirror full of the M&M's machine into turn number three.
7: Josh Palicki stays to the inside. That means Ryan Blaney and Ty Gibbs gravitate up towards the top side of the racetrack. They stay separated by just a car length into one.
12: A.J. Allmendinger next on the hit list. Blaney's going to have to duck down low if he wants to try to get around him. Can't quite get that done into turn number three.
6: A.J. Allmendinger ducks to the bottom. That opens the high side for Ryan Blaney, but Ty Gibbs is going to be able to follow them through as they head back to one.
12: Next up on the hit list for Blaney, he's got Alex Bowman in front of him now, coming off of turn number four, coming off of turn number two, rather, down into turn number three. And Gibbs is right there once again.
7: Yeah, Ty Gibbs is showing that he has every bit of car as Ryan Blaney does. They stay separated. Blaney got a little loose off of turn four.
12: Yeah, Gibbs is right there. Half a car length separate first and second. Down the backstretch they go. Right in front of them is Connor Zilich and Alex Bowman.
6: Ryan Blaney goes to the high side of Connor Zilich. He gets stalled by Alex Bowman. That draws in Ty Gibbs ever closer.
12: Right, it really is tight between these two now. About a half a car length separate first and second. Gibbs can show his nose to Blaney going into turn three.
7: Ty Gibbs digging on the bottom through turns three and four. He is even with Ryan Blaney. Here they come at the start-finish line. Blaney holds the lead, but Gibbs continues to dig on the bottom.
12: Gibbs has got the bottom of the racetrack, but Alex Bowman may hold up Ryan Blaney here as they work down the backstretch. We'll see if Gibbs can make the move down in turn three.
6: Lap traffic went single file for a moment, but now Alex Bowman's driven up in front of Ryan Blaney. That opened up the inside for Ty Gibbs.
12: Blaney swaps down to the bottom of the racetrack, forces Gibbs upstairs now to continue his pursuit. Midway down the backstretch, here comes Gibbs on the outside in turn three.
7: Oh, this is good stuff. It almost looked orchestrated as they go three wide with the lap car of Alex Bowman, and we've got a new leader, and it's the spring winner, Ty Gibbs.
12: Gibbs got that lap. We'll see if he gets the next one as they work down the backstretch once again. Here comes Blaney. He'll go behind Ty Gibbs, and Ty Gibbs is going to lead another lap as he turns off turn four.
6: Huge crowd at Bristol all waving their commemorative Kyle Busch towels as Ty Gibb leads in Kyle Busch's tribute car.
12: Blaney holding on as tight as he can to Gibbs down the backstretch, but Gibbs is pulling away from him in three.
7: Those leaders go around Tyler Reddick, putting him three laps down, but Ty Gibbs has opened up a gap on Ryan Blaney.
12: Gibbs stops out of the racetrack now as they work off turn four. Chase Ross Chastain right in front of him. Connor Zilich in front of that guy, and then here goes Gibbs one more time trying to make the position.
6: Ross Chastain, the last car on the lead lap. He's trying to hang on to it from the high side. It might be all for naught.
12: Yeah, down to the bottom of the racetrack. Gibbs trying to put Ross Chastain a lap down. Connor Zilich right in front of him. Gibbs battling the one car into three.
7: Here comes Ty Gibbs wrapping the bottom of the racetrack, trying to get around Ross Chastain at the line. He will put Ross a lap down. Let's get an update from our Napa pit reporter, Brett McMillan.
11: Well, right before he put Ross a lap down, he put Austin Cindric a lap down. Remember, before the caution came out to end stage two, Austin Cindric was running up at the front of the pack. Well, there was a reason he just got lapped, because he had to come back to pit a second time, because they had some problems during the first pit stop and didn't get the car full. So then to bring it back down, fill up the car, and that put him at the back of the pack. That made it susceptible to be lapped once the green came back out.
6: Thank you very much, Brett. 14 cars on the lead lap as Ross Chastain is actually fighting race leader Ty Gibbs. And, well, that fight just went away. Ty Gibbs was able to clear him. Ryan Blaney is now going to try and do the same, make it 13 cars on the lead lap. Next up on the hit list is going to be Ryan Preece. But, Nick, Ryan Preece has got at least a straightaway on our race leader.
7: Yeah, so no panicking right now for Ryan Preece. And I'll give Ross Chastain a lot of credit. He did put up a good fight there on the outside. Ross has got a good car, but I'm not sure anybody has as good a car as the front three right now, as Ty Gibbs clicks off another lap with 167 to go here at Bristol. His advantage is 0.4 seconds over Ryan Blaney. And then Christopher Bell's just kind of hanging in the wings. And as he watches those two pick their way through lap traffic, he is keeping pace as well, Brad, in that DeWalt Toyota.
6: I have to wonder if Bell gets the right opportunity to see some clean air, if he might not actually be able to drive away, because we've seen him race very well. Seems like he gets caught up in

0: year together.
1: They've been a great partner. I think as time goes on, those relationships get better. If you're lucky enough to have a partner for that length of time, they get to know you, you get to know them, we figure out what works for each other, and we can really start pulling the rope in the same direction. And I think that that's where our relationship has really thrived the most.
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3: Back at Bristol Motor Speedway, the Bass Pro Shops night race, 155 to go. Ty Gibbs in a Kyle Busch tribute car is trying to do something that Kyle Busch did the last time here in 2009 at Bristol and become the first driver to sweep both Bristol races in a season since. And Nick, it is not easy right now for Ty Gibbs in lap traffic.
8: No, a couple laps ago, he came off of turn number four and got into the side of Daniel Suarez. And then moments ago, just had to check up entering turn three to avoid running into Brad Keselowski. The reason he's pushing so hard, Brad, is because I think these front three cars, Ty Gibbs, Ryan Blaney, and Christopher Bell, they are evenly matched. And I think they're almost spectacularly even. And it just comes down to who can navigate through the lap traffic. So Ryan Blaney continues to put the pressure on, and Ty Gibbs knows he's got to make aggressive moves to keep that race lead.
3: Whether they're looking out their windshield or in their rear view, these three can see each other on the racetrack. In fact, let's give you a leaderboard update presented by Cheddar Scratch Kitchen. Cheddar serves home-style comfort food like homemade chicken pot pie, slow-smoked baby back ribs, and hand-breaded chicken tenders at prices that won't break the bank.
8: Ty Gibbs is your race leader. He's led the last 24 laps here at Bristol with 152 laps to go. His lead is just a half a second over Ryan Blaney. Christopher Bell runs in third. Joey Logano is fourth. Carson Hocevar is fifth. Josh Berry is sixth. Bubba Wallace runs at the seventh spot. Championship leader Denny Hamlin is eighth. Ninth is William Byron. And tenth right now is Chase Briscoe.
3: Larson, with a little bit of damage to his hood, now runs in 11th. Ryan Preece is 12th. Chris Buescher is fourth. He is the last car on the lead lap. One lap down is Ross Chastain. Austin Cindric runs 15th. Brad Keselowski 16th. Riley Herbst 17th. 18th is Daniel Suarez. A.J. Allmendinger, 19th, and Alex Bowman, 20th.
8: 21st is Todd Gilliland. 22nd is Noah Gregson. 23rd is Michael McDowell. Zane Smith is 24th. Austin Dillon in the Bass Pro Shops Chevrolet runs in 25th. Shane Van Gisbergen is 26th. 27th and 28th, a couple chasers that are having tough nights. Chase Elliott and Tyler Reddick. They are both three laps down. In 29th, it's John Hunter Nemechek, and 30th is Austin Hill.
3: Connor Zilich runs 31st. He did come to pit road. He's four laps down. They can make it the rest of the way on Sunoco Fuel. Cole Custer is 32nd. 33rd is Ricky Stenhouse Jr. Cody Ware is 34th. Eric Jones runs 35th. Off the racetrack, he just went to the garage. Josh Palicki in 36th. Ty Dillon is out on the track, but he is minus 95 laps. He currently runs 37th. Nick, with the exception of Connor Zilich now, who is good on Sunoco Fuel, everyone is going to have to come down pit road one more time.
8: And boy, can you imagine if those are green flag stops, the amount of pressure that then falls on the shoulders of those talented pit crew members for Ty Gibbs's Joe Gibbs Racing crew, for Ryan Blaney's Team Penske crew, and for Christopher Bell's crew. And let's keep in mind, for Ryan Blaney, he's got a fairly new pit crew. His Team Penske made a change just a couple weeks ago.
3: They did swap the pit crews right before the chase started between Austin Cindric and Ryan Blaney. Both of those drivers

0: drivers in the chase, but Ryan Blaney the furthest up in Team Penske point standings, and, well, his pit crew struggled throughout most of this year. We should mention that this race has only been slowed four times for caution flags. One of them, a competition caution on lap 40. Another one, we actually had a spin from Eric Jones. That's our only natural caution so far here tonight. We had the break at the end of stage number one on lap 125, and just before lap 250, with two laps to go before lap 250, another caution came out when Cody Ware spun. That ended stage number two.
1: Yeah, so it has been a remarkably clean night, and yes, as I say that, I know you're going to roll your eyes, Brad, because it just kind of tees us up for this final 142 laps from things that maybe get a little bit wild. But credit to all these drivers who have lightning quick cars, and credit to the drivers who have been struggling as well. And there are quite a few out there. That's pretty amazing right now. We've got two cars that are one lap down. That's Ross Chastain and Austin Cindric, and then a host of cars two or three laps down. So we have definitely had some haves and have-nots tonight. And the haves, Brad, are our championship contenders, as right now 12 of the top 13 are all drivers eligible to win the championship. The only driver on the outside is Josh Berry, who's had a pretty nice night as he sits in the sixth position right now for that Wood Brothers team.
0: And I'm going to say this, it'll sound strange. Ross Chastain has been comfortably one lap down. And what I mean by that, the race leader has not been in danger of putting another car a lap down, and no one has been in danger of passing Ross Chastain to be able to be the first car a lap down. All of that is about to change, however, as Ty Gibbs is inching even closer and closer to Chris Buescher. Buescher is the last car on the lead lap. As they hit turn number four, Ty Gibbs has now whittled that down to about six car lengths.
1: And not only Ty Gibbs, but Ryan Blaney as the leaders, Pat Patterson, roar through turns one and two.
2: Yeah, Buescher's got to scamper hard here if he wants to stay ahead of the leader. Here comes Ty Gibbs into turn three.
0: All of this is happening now with 136 laps to go. Ty Gibbs now catching Chris Buescher. Call it three car lengths back into one.
2: Gibbs goes to the bottom of the racetrack. Buescher upstairs now trying to stay out in front of the number 54. He's going to catch him here in turn number three.
1: And, of course, Chris Buescher's had a nice night. As Brad pointed out, he's been on the lead lap all night long. So these are going to be harder cars to put a lap down as Buescher tries to fend off the challenge from Gibbs.
2: Buescher top side, Gibbs down at the bottom. Gibbs holding his line. They stay side by side down the backstretch here into the corner.
0: Once again, Ty Gibbs stays on the bottom. Chris Buescher goes topside. That's where the momentum is coming up off the corners. They go back to one.
2: Gibbs, bottom of the racetrack. Once again, Buescher upstairs in one and two now. They come off dead even down the backstretch.
1: Ty Gibbs just about gotten to the side of Chris Buescher. He's had a nasty little habit here dealing with lap traffic. That car wants to track up the racetrack exiting the corner, and Pat gets awful tight with those slower lap cars to the outside.
2: Not only that, but Buescher and he fight with each other draws Ryan Blaney a little bit closer now. He gets around Buescher into turn three.
0: Ryan Blaney probably will have an easier time getting around Chris Buescher. A couple of Ford teammates there. Ty Gibbs now clears Cody Ware, and they go back to one.
2: Gibbs down at the bottom of the racetrack, calling about six car lengths back for Ryan Blaney in that second spot. And a good ways back to third place running Christopher Bell.
1: Yeah, we haven't forgot about Christopher Bell because he's had a strong night as well. But as Pat pointed out, he has lost track of Ryan Blaney and Ty Gibbs. The leaders are back in one.
2: Once again, here comes Ty Gibbs up off the corner. He's going to work around Michael McDowell, be next up on the hit list. He got around Austin Hill momentarily.
0: 130 laps to go. These leaders could pit at any time and make it the rest of the way on Sunoco Fuel. They can also go about another 100 laps on Sunoco Fuel as well.
2: Down the back stretch once again. Here's Ty Gibbs. Blaney's falling a little further back now as he works his way into turn three.
1: Yeah, and to the point you just made, Brad, I'd be super curious for these drivers of how these cars are driving right now, because all of these leaders last pitted on lap 255, and we are on lap 371, so they have been pounding around the concrete here at Bristol Motor Speedway. But boy, the pace continues to be strong for the front runners, Gibbs and Blaney.
0: Yeah, and the big question is, we had some tire cording happening. We heard that from some of our pit reporters. Do you just simply split this stage? Do you try and run it long? We don't really see anyone short pitting it other than Connor Zilich, but they were having some issues anyway. So if they were to split this stage, and let's just say you took the final 250 laps, we would be pitting. Well, we'd be getting close to about that
1: very
0: time.
1: Very close. Yeah, we'd be very, very close. And that's where it's going to get really interesting. I'll tell you this much, Brad. I don't think I'd want to be the first person to jump on pit lane because, sure, got an opportunity to put on fresh tires and maybe make up a little bit of ground. But, boy, at a place like Bristol Motor Speedway, if you're the first person to jump onto pit lane, you open yourself up for a caution to catch you out. So going to be fascinating to see who is the first one to decide they've had enough and they want to come to pit lane for the final time tonight.
0: We're hearing about 20 laps, and that could take about, well, less than 5 minutes here. And now Ty Gibbs goes off of turn number two. The next car who could go a lap down, Ryan Preece. They hit the end of the back straightaway. Ty Gibbs closes into within three car lengths here on the front straightaway, and Ty Gibbs will continue to try and mow him down, Pat.
2: And Ryan Preece is going to catch a lot of his own lap traffic to deal with here to try to stay out in front of the leader. Gibbs has closed it down to about seven car lengths into turn three.
1: Ryan Preece is not the only one a threat to go a lap down. Just a couple car lengths ahead of him is Kyle Larson with that nose damage as they head into turn one.
2: Gibbs gets right up the top side of the racetrack and get a nice shot off of the corner, tries to pull it down on Preece, can't do anything with him in, down to turn three.
0: Ryan Preece on the high side of the racetrack, Kyle Larson on the low side, and the pit window has opened, Wendy Venturini.
3: Yes, we have cars hitting pit road. It's going to be Josh Berry for four tires, the no-go fuel, the final stage, 122 laps to go. He said he needed more rear grip for Josh Berry.
1: Looks like Kyle Larson has also opted to peel off the racetrack. He is going to come to pit lane, and Brett McMillan, he'll make the slow crawl 30 miles per hour to you.
4: And he's been relatively happy. He's got the car just a little bit tight. Remember, he's got the buckled up hood. Hasn't done too much damage. They've gone around to the right side of the car, putting on those right side tires, haven't addressed the hood at all at this point. Coming down to the left side tires going on, and he goes off, didn't address the hood at all, a 9.9 second stop. Meanwhile, Kenny Hammond still took the car in just a little bit free, especially around the top of the track. Four tire change, filled up with Sunoco fuel. He's gone with a 9.4 second stop.
0: Thank you very much, Brett. Thank you very much, Wendy. These could be the final stops for these cars. They will have enough Sunoco fuel. And you might as well take four tires, Nick, because they're having to top off these tanks.
1: Well, and I don't hate the move for Kyle Larson or for Denny Hamlin, who came in tonight 1 and 2 in the standings, because they were just about to go a lap down as Ty Gibbs was catching them. Meanwhile, looks like William Byron, who's had a nice night, he has slowed to 30 miles per hour. He's going to come to pit lane and bring that Raptor Chevrolet to you, Wendy Venturini.
3: Yes. For William Byron, he needed a little bit more grip on the entry. It's going to be four tires as Ryan Patch comes around carrying that front tire. The left side go on, and they get as much fuel as they can in William Byron's car.
0: Chase Briscoe also went in front of you, Wendy Venturini.
3: Chase Briscoe said his car feels much of the same as it did early on in the race. It's going to be four tires already working on the left side of the car. Chase Briscoe is down his way. Heather DeBoe.
5: Chris Buescher in for his green flag stop. He told his team he's free in the center and off the corner. They're going to do four Goodyear tires, a track car adjustment, and Sunoco fuel.
0: All right, so green flag pit stops happening here midway through the final stage of the Bass Pro Shops night race.
1: Ty Gibbs, very slow in turn number one. I think he's going to come to pit lane, Brad. So the leader, that got ran into by Ryan Blaney, but he has slowed to 30 miles per hour, and he is on pit lane. Heather DeBoe, that M&M's car is in.
5: Yes, he is. They're doing four Goodyear tires, Sunoco fuel, and a tear off. No comments on his handling. So pretty happy with this race car, just not happy with the lap traffic when he was out on track.
0: Have to wonder when Jonathan Hassler is going to bring Ryan Blaney in, who assumes the lead once again. Ryan Blaney comes into turn number one. That car is still under power. They will stay out there on the racetrack. Blaney once again has caught the back bumper of a teammate, Nick Yeoman, and Austin Cindric.
1: Well, and remember, Ryan Blaney was one of those drivers that went really, really long on tires in the first stage, and it got him the track position. So Jonathan Hassler, Ryan Blaney, like how that car feels on long runs, and he's going to continue to pound away here at Bristol with 111 laps to go.
0: And Christopher Bell just went way up to the wall on the exit of turn number one into turn number two. He is rim riding around the racetrack. Pat Patterson, that 20 is coming to you.
2: Yeah, he is, right, as he works up off the corner here. That was I don't know what kind of move it was, but he's got everything back under control now as he works in three.
1: Joey Logano is on pit lane, Andrew Curlin.
6: Yes, he wanted a little bit more center turn. They said you're really good at turns one and two. Four tires, Sunoco fuel for Joey Logano.
0: All of this happens. Ryan Blaney stays on the racetrack. He's going into turn number three, facing lap traffic once again, trying to get underneath Chris Buescher, who has already come in. Blaney comes into turn number one. Pat, let's go back to pit road. We've got more chasers on there. Brett McMillan.
4: And Bubba Wallace coming in. His car had been tight, but he's been happier this time. Bubba comes to a stop in this pit stall. Right side tires going on and coming around the left side. Smooth stop for Bubba Wallace. They're putting those left side tires on. Still with Sunoco Fuel, Wendy Venturini.
3: Christopher Bell, three in neutral in the center. Needs more grip. Inconsistent drive for Christopher Bell. A very fast pit stop. More tires, Sunoco Fuel, Andrew Perlin.
6: Brian Priest, who just went a lap down, but one of our chase drivers wanted a little bit better fire off speed. Maybe get back on the lead lap. Four tires, Sunoco Fuel for Ryan Priest.
1: Brad, we're essentially waiting on two more cars. Race leader Ryan Blaney has not pitted, and Carson Hocevar, who has been running inside the top five for much of the night, is also still out on the racetrack. So pretty impressive to see those two drivers go incredibly long here waiting for that final pit stop.
0: Ryan Blaney still has plenty of Sunoco Fuel if Jonathan Hassler wants to keep him out. He now gets passed by teammate Josh Berry. He will hit the apron. Ryan Blaney, the race leader, is going to come down and make his pit stop. It is going to be a long drive down as we have caution coming out right now on the front straightaway. Riley Herbst goes around into turn number one. Ryan Blaney is able to go back out onto the racetrack. He will stay in front of Carson Hocevar, and he will retain the lead of this race.
1: Wow, the spinning car of Riley Herbst is going to put us under the caution for the fifth time tonight. We'll sort it all out, see the damage on Herbst's car when we return to Bristol Motor Speedway.
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0: Working caution for the fifth time here. Riley Herbst spins right at the end of a green flag pit cycle. Ryan Blaney retains the lead. He was coming onto pit road right when Riley Herbst spun. He went back out onto the racetrack. Blaney and Hocevar, the only two cars on the lead lap. There will be more that will cycle around with the wave around, and we will have some pit stops coming to you when we come back from Bristol. This is PRN, the Performance Racing Network.
10: Hi, this is Doug Rice of PRN. Join me for another great episode of Fast Talk. I heard this 5 years ago with Jimmy Johnson.
11: Oh, yeah.
10: You think Jimmy
11: say.
10: Johnson forgot how to drive? You're an idiot. Shut up. Sit down. He's going to win 8 races in a row. I'm not putting Kyle Larson in that category, but I think driver slump and team slump. I think this may be more of a team slump than a driver slump. That's Fast Talk right here on PRN.
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1: Complete, 100 laps to go here at Bristol Motor Speedway. Brad Motorsports, it's a game of inches and split-second decisions. We thought Ryan Blaney had things timed perfectly, but we found out that is not the case.
0: He did not. It would have been better for Ryan Blaney to stay on pit road when the caution came out, because he had already passed the commitment box. And in doing so, when Ryan Blaney went back out onto the racetrack, that then became a commitment line violation, and Ryan Blaney will have to restart at the tail of the field. Luke Lambert is the crew chief for Carson Hocevar, and we just saw a huge celebration in the number 77 pit.
1: Yeah, because with Blaney going to the tail of the field, that is going to cycle Carson Hocevar to the race lead when we restart here at Bristol. Let's get an update from our NAP Auto Parts pit reporter, Andrew Curland.
11: Well, and that was the discussion on the Ryan Blaney team. Ryan came over the radio and I think added some money to NASCAR swear jar, but basically said, hey, you can't holler at me when I'm already at the line. So obviously things happened really quick, and that's what made Ryan jump back onto the racetrack. It was a matter of inches for Ryan Blaney to make it into pit road good. But overall, Ryan says he's still a little bit twitchy on the bottom, still a little bit tight center, but obviously not what the 12 team needed. In hindsight, they said you should have just mashed the gas and stayed on pit road and pit under caution, Heather DeBow.
5: Yeah, on the other side of that coin was Carson Hocevar, who now is our leader of this race. He just needed a little bit more right rear grip, so they did an air pressure adjustment for him to tighten him up and give him some more grip over there. But as you guys said, the team really happy here. Luke Lambert was happy with that. He told the team, now let's just keep our heads on straight, smooth as fast, and keep it cool. So these guys are just trying to keep their heads on him here as we're getting ready to go back green with Carson Hocevar leading them to that green flag.
0: All right, we're going to have a big wave around here. Ty Gibbs also came back down pit road during that last cycle. It's not going to hurt him too much because he was so far out in front of some other folks. Let's pause 10 seconds for station identification. 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
1: Back at Thunder Valley, it is just amazing how quickly things can change in a NASCAR Cup Series race. Looked like Ryan Blaney might have been one of the cars to beat. It's not going to rule it out because there are only a handful of cars that are going to be on the lead lap once a bunch of them get the wave around. Probably looking at about 16. But, boy, with just 97 laps to go, Brad, that is – I know that's a lot of laps at Bristol Motor Speedway, but it's not a lot of time for Ryan Blaney to pick his way through plenty of these cars who have been very sporty throughout the course of this night.
0: Well, let's give you a leaderboard update. Carson Hocevar leads the Bass Pro Shops night race. Ryan Blaney runs in second. Third is Ty Gibbs. Fourth, Christopher Bell. Joey Logano, fifth. Josh Berry, sixth. Seventh is William Byron. Eighth is Kyle Larson. Ninth, Bubba Wallace. Austin Cindric will wave around. He's in 10th.
1: Denny Hamlin will also wave around. He runs in the 11th position. Chase Briscoe is 12th. Ryan Preece is 13th. Chris Buescher is 14th. Brad Keselowski, 15th. Ross Chastain, 16th. Chastain, the final car, one lap down, so he will also cycle back around. Daniel Suarez is going to be trapped two laps down at 17th. Noah Gregson, 18th. Austin Dillon, 19th. And Alex Bowman in 20th.
0: And they have just gone through the freeway insurance choose. Ryan Blaney, is stopped right before the start-finish line, and that is because he is a penalty car. He will have to start at the tail of the field. 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
1: So, Brad, with the fact that the caution came out in the middle of a pit sequence, the lineup here looks a little messy. Carson Hocevar is up front, but there are a lot of lap cars around him, including Chase Elliott, who's going to line up to his inside. Second place running Ty Gibbs is about five or six cars back in the fourth row. So this is a absolute gift for Carson Hocevar.
0: This is a big gift for Carson Hocevar. And the green flag comes back out through the Echo Park Automotive restart zone. Carson Hocevar leads him to one.
2: Oh, and he gets a big jump down the backstretch. He goes, going to pull away by about five car lengths into three.
1: So Ty Gibbs, the second place running car, is now fourth in line, and he has got to get on his horse and try to track down Carson Hocevar, who leads him back into one.
2: Hocevar got it in the wind down the bottom of the race. Track is where he goes. Ty Gibbs tracking from the fourth spot now, trying to work around Austin Dillon.
0: Carson Hocevar has a huge gap right now. That's because just about everyone behind him waved around. The closest car to him, Ty Gibbs, he's fourth on the racetrack but second on the scoreboard.
2: Yeah, we're going to watch and see how hard he can track down the leader, but Hocevar right now with a good 12-15 car advantage into turn three.
1: Yeah, now we know why Luke Lambert was pumping that fist, because not only does his driver have the race lead, but a lot of fast cars are buried in traffic as Hosevar's got a massive gap.
2: Down in the bottom of the racetrack is where Hocevar works right now. Let that car veer out next to the wall into turn number three. The battle rages back there for that second spot.
0: Drivers on the lead lap are having to drive through lap traffic. That's the way the wave around works. Here goes Hocevar back into one.
2: Hocevar now off of turn number two. Gibbs a good 20 cars back now into turn three.
1: And Christopher Bell runs in third. Joey Logano is fourth. Denny Hamlin is fifth. And they are slugging it out behind the lap traffic. Here comes Logano. He'll get to the inside of Christopher Bell as Pat, they will race for the third spot.
2: Yeah, Logano trying to work the bottom of the racetrack. Bell up on the top side of the racetrack. Down the backstretch they go. They're side by side into three.
0: All of this happening with 89 laps to go in the Bass Pro Shops night race. Let's pick up this battle again for third. Joey Logano now has it over Christopher Bell. Bell, however, moves forward on the high side.
2: Logano is stuck behind Chase Elliott right now, and Bell is stuck behind the 33 of Austin Hill into three.
1: These drivers would all love a caution to get these lap cars out of the way, and they don't want to become the caution as Chase Elliott got really sideways as Logano and Bell split them into one.
2: They're going to try to split another car, Zane Smith, Austin Hill off the corner. Now they'll get single file and go after each other in three.
0: Logano, the big beneficiary of this one, he actually moves up into the third spot. Then it's Christopher Bell. Denny Hamlin now clears lap traffic in fourth.
2: Hamlin works the top side of the racetrack in one and two off of turn number two, trying to close the distance with his teammate.
1: Back into turn number three, Joey Logano has that third spot, but Christopher Bell has closed it within a couple car lengths as they finally have a little bit of clean air.
2: Logano now going to try to go up and get around Noah Gregson into bottom of one and two to try to move ever so closer to the front. Bell tries to close it down by five car lengths.
0: Ty Gibbs has cleared lap traffic. He's 2.3 seconds behind Josevar, however. Let's pick up Logano and Bell once again into one.
2: Logano, bottom of the racetrack. Bell up next to the wall now. Christopher Bell tries to close in on the four car of Noah Gregson in three.
1: And Noah Gregson's looked pretty racy tonight. He's running that bottom groove, and he continues to be the fly in the ointment as Logano has that third spot.
2: Bell goes up to the top side of the racetrack to try to get around Gregson and go to try to fight with Logano down the backstretch.
0: We have 83 laps to go here in the Bass Pro Shops night race. Carson Josevar enjoys a 2.2 second lead over Ty Gibbs.
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1: Welcome back to Bristol Motor Speedway. There is just 73 laps to go in the Bass Pro Shops night race. Carson Josevar is your race leader. Again, kind of a bizarre situation when the caution came out in the middle of a pit sequence. Josevar, really the big beneficiary. He had the race lead, and all the other fast cars that took the wave around were buried behind lap traffic. Brad, that is why Carson Josevar opened up a massive lead. But that lead is starting to shrink.
0: He literally restarted in the front on his own. Now, there were cars around him. Chase Elliott was to his inside. Chase Elliott, however, is minus three laps right now. The reason why all the leaders were so far back is because when you take the wave around, you actually start at the tail of the field. Starting behind them was Ryan Blaney, and that's because Ryan Blaney had a commitment line violation when he drove back out onto the racetrack when the caution came out after he had passed the commitment box. That being said, Carson Hocevar enjoys a nice lead right now, but it is about to get shrunk because Ty Gibbs has now caught the leader going into turn number three. Lap traffic with Alex Bowman on the bottom is going to hold up Carson Hocevar. Ty Gibbs gets caught with Alex Bowman. He took it three wide in the middle. We have caution on the track again. Alex Bowman goes into the wall as Carson Hocevar passed Ty Gibbs, and Ty Gibbs got pretty antsy right there. Three wide is a risky move. It didn't work out.
1: Carson Hocevar was the one who was patient, hanging behind Alex Bowman, and we talked about it earlier tonight, how quickly those gaps close. Ty Gibbs stuck it in the middle, three wide down the front straightaway, and it sent Alex Bowman spinning. Gibbs keeps the race lead, but there was certainly a lot of contact there, Brad, off of turn number four.
0: Watching the replay, Ty Gibbs goes into turn number three. He is three wide. Cole Custer on the outside, Alex Bowman on the inside. Now they go down the front straightaway, and everything just squeezes up between Custer and Bowman, and Ty Gibbs was just a sandwich in the middle of that. That brings out caution number six here with 68 to go in the Bass Pro Shops night race.
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6: 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You get to know them. 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
1: Caution is out for the sixth time here at Bristol Motor Speedway as Ty Gibbs, the race leader, turned Alex Bowman. Meanwhile, there is just 67 laps to go in the Bass Pro Shops night race. 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
0: Pit road is open. Ty Gibbs doesn't even have the Goodyear lettering on his tires. He stayed out. The rest of the leaders came in. But let's get updates from all of our NAPA Auto Parts pit reporters. We'll start with Heather DeBow.
9: And for Ty Gibbs, they told him only come if you feel like there's a major issue. So he decided to stay out. Carson Hocevar came in. Luke Lambert asked him, were your tires going away? And Carson said, I'm not really sure. I think it might have just been traffic. So they did right side tires for the 77. Andrew Kerlin.
11: Alex Bowman's car is sitting right in front of me, completely caved in. The crew is looking to push that after these lap cars come in on pit road. Joey Logano came in for right side tires only, said he was free, but the car is coming to me. Ryan Blaney and Jonathan Hassler want the front row. They said, we'll pit if we can't get it. They stayed out because enough cars pit to try to give them some track position, Wendy Venturini.
9: Well, Andrew, they all want the front row. Christopher Bell, there was contemplation whether to come down pit road or not. they called for either Tacoma 71 or Supra 69. And last time I checked, those are Toyota vehicles. Whatever call that was, I know it was four tires and Sunoco fuel for Christopher Bell. He needed to be a little bit freer. Brett McMillan.
10: Kyle Larson stayed out, decided to go ahead and get some good track position. Bubba Wallace came in. He got a four-tire change. Among the lap down cars, big debate for Denny Hamlin whether or not to come in or stay out. He wasn't sure. He's the second car a lap down behind Chase Briscoe. They decided to go ahead and stay out and take a chance that if there's another caution, they can get the lucky dog and get back on the lead lap.
0: Man, this is going to get interesting. Now we are going to actually have the race leaders be able to restart together. Ty Gibbs, look, I give Tyler Allen, his crew chief, a lot of credit. Tyler Allen really helped win this race for them back in the spring. Ty Gibbs did a great job wheeling the car, but it was an incredible call from Tyler Allen. You literally don't see the Goodyear lettering on those tires right now, Nick, and they stayed out.
1: No, it's going to be very, very concerning for Ty Gibbs. And here's the thing for those drivers that just pitted, you realize who they just let cycle up to second place. That would be Ryan Blaney, who's led 202 laps. I'm not sure I would have given Ryan Blaney that kind of clean air. Sure, those cars behind are going to have fresher tires, but it's not going to be by much, Brad. Last time Blaney was on pit lane was lap 400. Hosts of our Logano Bell, who just pitted, Bubba Wallace, lap 435. Is that enough to make up a difference to allow those drivers to get up on the wheel and go past Ryan Blaney? I'm not sure. I think they might have just gifted Ryan Blaney an excellent shot to rebound after that pit lane incident where he, you know, got caught on pit lane with the caution coming out. And Blaney all of a sudden is going to find himself right back towards the front of the field.
0: Points leader Denny Hamlin is one lap down. He is actually right behind or will be right next to his teammate Chase Briscoe, who is also one lap down. This fight for the free pass is going to get interesting. Let's give you a rundown. As only 10 cars are on the lead lap right now, we have 62 to go under our sixth caution. Ty Gibbs is being shown as the race leader. He stayed out. Ryan Blaney stayed out as well. They both pitted on lap 401 and 400 respectively. Kyle Larson, he stayed out. He's running in third. Carson Hocevar, the first car to pit. He is fourth. Fifth is Joey Logano. Sixth, Christopher Bell. Bubba Wallace is seventh. Josh Berry is eighth. William Byron is ninth. Tenth is Austin Cindric.
1: And those are the only 10 cars on the lead lap right now. Chase Briscoe, first car lap down at 11th. Denny Hamlin, 12th. 13th, Chris Buescher, 14th, Ryan Preece, 15th is Ross Chastain. Those are the final drivers, one lap down. Two laps down and 16th is Daniel Suarez. Brad Keselowski is 17th. Austin Dillon is 18th. Noah Gregson, 19th. How about Tyler Reddick? All of a sudden, he's got to rally his way up to the 20th position.
0: And Michael McDowell, 21st. Chase Elliott, 22nd. A.J. Allmendinger, 23rd, 24th, Shane Van Gisbergen, Todd Gilliland, 25th, 26th, Connor Zilich, Cole Custer, 27th, John Hunter Nemechek, 28th, 29th, Zane Smith, Austin Hill is 30th as we go back to pit road, and Heather DeBow.
9: I was just listening to the team communication with Ty Gibbs, and Tony Hirschman, his spotter, just told him, hey, I just talked to the spotter of the 48, and he told him that you were there, and the 48 came up on his own, but he said, hey, that's water under the bridge at this point. We need to focus forward. Ty also asked if there was any splitter damage, and they said nothing major. They did originally say there might be a rub with those right side tires, but again, he stayed out and no concern there. So focus forward is the motto right now for the 54 of Ty Gibbs.
1: Front of the field has just gone through the freeway insurance choose cone, and it looks like Ryan Blaney is going to line up on the inside. Ty Gibbs to the outside, and then Pat Patterson. After you get to Kyle Larson, who's going to be restarting third on the outside of row two, it's all those cars with those fresh Goodyear tires.
2: I tell you, the guy I got my eye on is the one that got the fresh tires. I'm interested to see what that 77 is getting ready to do here. Everybody's trying to catch up now down the backstretch. It's a pace car. It's got them crawling along. Ty Gibbs up here with Ryan Blaney, Larson and Logano, Hocevar and Bubba Wallace as they get into turn three.
0: What a night we have had here at Bristol Motor Speedway. The Bass Pro Shops night race will restart with 59 laps to go. Can Ty Gibbs hang on? Can Ryan Blaney, who's led the most laps, retake the lead here? We're about to find out through the Echo Park Automotive Restart Zone. On the outside, Ty Gibbs gets a nice jump. Ryan Blaney, a push from Logano.
2: Gibbs with a good jump, and he's going to lead the field off of turn number two. Logano and Larson rather goes right on his bumper into turn three.
1: Wow, Kyle Larson got that second spot, and now he's he's taking a look to the inside of Ty Gibbs. We've got a race for the race lead, and here comes the Hurricane Carson Osevar.
2: Osevar has got it rolling at the top of the racetrack. He's going to get a great exit on turn number two. Goes right to the bumper of the leader in turn three.
0: Got a car spinning on the back straightaway. Pat Patterson, looks like William Byron has turned around.
2: Yes, William Byron gets it woed up. Doesn't look like anybody else involved, but the caution light comes back on.
0: Seventh time tonight. Nick Yeoman.
1: And I just heard Ty Gibbs being scored as the race leader. It was really close with Carson Hosevar making that move. But indeed, it's a single car accident for William Byron, who had been having a pretty nice night running on the lead lap. He'll stay in the 10th position, but certainly bigger concern is if there's any damage to that Raptor Chevrolet. But boy, oh boy, how about the fresh tires and the run by Carson Hosevar, who was looking a little antsy trying to take that race lead.
0: First time tonight we've seen fresh tires make a big difference, and boy, it was on the restart. Now, William Byron, it was a single car spin. I don't know that it was necessarily a single car incident on the straightaway.
1: No, I mean, we were just fresh off of a restart, and I'm not sure who he might have gotten turned by or who might have gotten him a little loose, but he's the only one that's going to have some damage. We see him coming off of turn two, and oh, tell you what, he just drifted right up into the side of Josh Berry and kind of hooked himself and sent him spinning into that inside wall.
0: Yeah, that was all William Byron.
1: Yeah.
0: And that was unfortunate. Now, Chase Briscoe, first car one lap down. He'll be the beneficiary of the free pass. This puts Denny Hamlin then the first car lap down when we go to a restart here. William Byron's going to have to get that car checked out to the service of his crew. Byron is a lead lap car. I think that's an important thing to point out here as well. As I tell you, the points are going to shuffle after this one. Nick, right now, Kyle Larson, as they run, is being shown as the leader. 4 ahead of Denny Hamlin, 17 ahead of Christopher Bell, 18 ahead of Ty Gibbs, and 22 ahead of Ryan Blaney.
1: Yeah, I was really impressed by Kyle Larson on that restart because he has by far the oldest tires of anybody right now on the lead lap, and he's got that nose and splitter damage from earlier in the race. But, boy, as soon as we dropped the green flag, Larson was getting up on the wheel and got right there with Hosevar and Ty Gibbs. Let's get an update from Wendy Bentorini as William Byron has brought his Chevrolet to pit lane.
9: Yeah, the team is working on the nose on the right side, the fender around the right front tire area of the wheel well. They had a rubber mallet out there. They had the Sawzall. They were trying to get as much clearance as they possibly could. It looks like he might come back down because they are grabbing some bare bond tape to possibly come back down pit road again.
0: All right, so Chase Briscoe cycles around as the free pass car. William Byron working his way around the racetrack. Under caution for the seventh time as Ty Gibbs leads Carson Hosevar. Kyle Larson, Ryan Blaney, Christopher Bell are your top five. And now Carson Hosevar is going to get to restart on the outside of the front row on fresher tires.
1: Imagine if Carson Hosevar wins the Bass Pro Shops Bristol Night Race. We saw the celebration at Talladega. That's one of the most diehard fan bases in all of NASCAR. There's a lot of great race fans here in Tennessee as well. And certainly Carson Hosevar continues to pick up more and more fans week in and week out. And that car looks really good on the fresh tires. And honestly, Brad, as he comes through turns three and four, I don't really see a scratch on that 77 car. So Carson's had a phenomenal night, very much in the championship hunt. Came in tonight ninth, 88 points back. So a win can do a lot for you for those drivers, Brad, that we've talked about all weekend long in the bottom eight of the Chase standings. They got to start finding their way to victory lane. Carson Hosevar looks like he's ready to do it.
0: Yeah. And look, the tough thing right now, Denny Hamlin trapped a lap down. Another caution will change that should he remain the first car one lap down. But the key there is right now as they run on the racetrack, Hamlin cannot improve his position. He is going to need another caution to be able to have cars to pass because as the first car one lap down, he would have to go a half mile around the racetrack to be able to actually have a pass for position. So we're going to get the one to go. We're going to go through the freeway insurance choose one more time. Ty Gibbs leads this race. Carson Hosevar kind of feels like springtime, doesn't it?
1: It really does. Yeah, it really does. Ty Gibbs, of course, trying to pull off a Bristol sweep for the year. Last driver to do that, of course, the late Kyle Busch, who did it in 2009. And what a story it would be if Ty Gibbs, even with that damage from caution just moments ago, that car still looks mighty fast, and he is going to choose to start on the outside, Pat Patterson, as they are lining up behind the pace car in turns one and two.
2: Wow, it's about to get really good here at Thunder Valley as we watch these cars come off of turn number two behind the pace car. Larson's going to go right up here right beside Ty Gibbs, and Hosevar is going to be right beside Christopher Bell as they get all lined up and wait for all these lap down cars to get back and get in line. The crowd is on their feet. They got all the top dogs ready to go here, and we're about to get a restart at Thunder Valley.
0: Every car, happy owner at Echo Park Automotive. They're about to go through the Echo Park Automotive restart zone. And if Ty Gibbs doesn't get a good jump, he might get swallowed up. He's got Carson Hocevar, who will try and dart to the outside, restarting right behind him. He's got Kyle Larson on the inside. Ty Gibbs does get a good jump. Green flag back in the air. They head to one.
2: 54 car good at the bottom of the racetrack. Ty Gibbs is going to pull the train down the backstretch here at Bristol into turn number three. Hocevar goes to the top side of the racetrack. He'll try to get that run off the corner.
1: Hocevar easily got around Kyle Larson. So will Ryan Blaney. Now Hocevar goes to the top side looking for the race lead.
2: Gibbs, bottom of the racetrack. Hocevar, three car lengths back now. Ryan Blaney in third.
0: There we go. Down the end of the back straightaway. Ty Gibbs being closed in by Carson Hocevar. Ryan Blaney got a great run off of turn number four.
2: Ty Gibbs looks good up front right now. No damage to his cars. Appears to be holding him back. Hocevar, five car lengths back in second.
1: The advantage for Ryan Blaney, the disadvantage in that third spot is just a couple car lengths. He is digging on the bottom, trying to run down Hocevar, who is about three car lengths behind race leader Ty Gibbs.
2: Behind him is Blaney. Then is Christopher Bell going to work on Larson off of turn number two. The field goes back to three.
0: Bell settles into fifth. Joey Logano working the high side, trying to get around Bubba Wallace. Kyle Larson does remain in fourth. Now Joey Logano fighting for fifth on the outside of Bell.
2: Bell down at the top side of the racetrack. Now Logano will get right to his bumper midway down the backstretch. Not able to do anything with him this time by.
1: This time out of turn number four, there's going to be 46 laps to go at Bristol, and Hocevar is starting to inch his way forward, getting closer to Ty Gibbs.
2: Hocevar at the top of the racetrack. He has to go because Ryan Blaney is chasing him into the corner in three.
0: Bell slipped up in turn number two. He dropped a spot, move him out of the top five. Now here comes Ryan Blaney challenging Hocevar for second.
2: Blaney, top side of the racetrack. It's going to be the battle for second off of turn number two. Call it two car lengths separate for second and third.
1: Blaney's car hasn't been as comfortable to the top side of the racetrack. He'll go right to the bottom, and Carson Hocevar got sideways. That opens the door for Ryan Blaney to try to take second.
2: Ryan Blaney, bottom of the racetrack. Hocevar tries to regain the momentum up on the top side. Midway down the backstretch, they're door to door.
0: Into turn number three, Ryan Blaney's on the bottom. Carson Hocevar has collected it. He'll try and get in the gas early. Blaney will drive in front of him. Hocevar tries to cross over. He spins Ryan Blaney. Blaney backs into the outside safer barrier. Caution number eight of the Bass Pro Shops night race. Blaney cleared. Carson Hocevar drove right across his nose. Hocevar tried to duck to the inside, and he turned him.
1: Yeah, Hocevar got a run, moved to the inside. I don't know if Ryan Blaney threw a bit of a block or not, but there was certainly contact off the nose of Carson Hosevar's machine and the Wabash Ford, at least the rear of it, for Ryan Blaney, who led 202 laps today, is destroyed. As Bristol has added another chapter, Brad, as Ryan Blaney and Carson Hocevar tangle on the front stretch.
0: Here we go. Carson Hocevar came off the top side. He went down low underneath Ryan Blaney. Blaney took the middle of the racetrack to try and protect. I wouldn't say he dove in front of Hocevar, but there was contact right there. Both of those cars wanted to occupy the same space at the same time. And Blaney gets turned by Hocevar. Tough one.
1: I'm not sure who I could put that on, but I have a sneaky suspicion that both of those drivers are going to view that a heck of a lot different. As, again, Blaney off the nose of Carson Hocevar backed it in hard into the wall. In fact, Blaney very fortunate that a couple other cars didn't pile in, and it was just one that got the damage. But, boy, oh, boy, things have picked up and got interesting as Carson Hocevar and Ryan Blaney have tangled in turn one.
0: When we come back, we will take you commercial-free to the checkered flag brought to you by Toyota as Ty Gibbs continues to lead the Bass Pro Shops night race.
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5: Boy, what a save! We got cars sideways. It's Christopher Bell. He spins and collects a couple cars.
0: Side by side, Austin Cindric has him at the line, and he will take the lead into one.
5: Here comes Shane Van Gisbergen on the bottom.

0: track. Chastain makes it three wide. He'd like to take a spot here on the backstretch, and he charges. He wants the lead in turn three.
1: Ross Chastain shot out of a cannon from the sixth starting spot. He has already moved up to second. The battle now for third on the high side. Kyle Larson, Riley Herbst challenging low.
2: Kyle Larson moves up to the top side, going to lose a little bit of ground.
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5: 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Let's go down to Andrew Kurland.
6: Yeah, I was listening to Ryan Blaney's spotter communication as that was happening. And I will say in the moment, I did hear Tim Fedewa say, inside, inside, inside. And that's when the collision happened. Now, we'll have to replay that in real time. But Ryan Blaney was sitting on the racetrack for a while, just trying to get the engine to go on. Now he's in the infield. The team just grabbed some tires, and it looks like they're going to try to get four fresh Goodyear Eagles on it, as he may have flatted some of those tires, Heather DeBow.
7: Yeah, and I was also listening to the 77 of Carson Osovar when that incident happened. No comment from the driver after the contact. The only thing said by Carson was that he really could use some left side grip. His crew chief Luke Lambert said, regroup, focus on the objective at hand. And then later his spotter Tyler Green said, eyes forward here, driver. And Carson replied back, absolutely, I'm going to loft back in.
5: Good updates there from Andrew Kurland and Heather DeBow about the two main players involved in this accident. Ryan Blaney has climbed out of his race car. Also just about had an accident on pit lane involving Josh Berry and Chase Briscoe. Let's get more updates. Let's go downstairs to Brett McMillan.
8: All right, Denny Hamlin's getting the free pass, and he's coming into pit and getting four fresh tires. They gave him a chassis adjustment. He said the car's been tight. Now he's ready to make another move towards the front now that he's back in the lead lap.
9: Thank you very much to our Napa Auto Parts pit reporters for those updates. And, boy, this changes things. Ryan Blaney was right up there with the leaders and the points as they ran. Right now he's being shown in sixth, minus 46. Kyle Larson is being shown 1 point ahead of Denny Hamlin. Hamlin's got a few more opportunities to pass cars than Kyle Larson does. Larson runs in third. Of course, Larson's got a better opportunity to win this race as well, as we are going to restart this one with 35 laps to go.
5: Leaders are on the back straightaway, and Pat Patterson, they are lined up two by two.
8: Yeah, here we go again. Ty Gibbs lines up here on the front. Kyle Larson right behind him. Osovar right alongside Christopher Bell. Joey Logano there with his teammate Austin Cindric. Pate's car pulls him very slowly into turn number three. And I think the fans are probably going to keep standing up for a while.
9: I think you're right about that, Pat Patterson. As we mentioned, we'll restart with 35 to go. 11 cars on the lead lap. The pace car makes the hard left turn back onto pit road. And we're about to head back through the Echo Park Automotive restart zone. Ty Gibbs is your race leader on the outside of Kyle Larson. He gets on the gas in a hurry. Carson Osovar will try and chase him into one.
8: Gibbs gets a nice jump down off of turn number two. Osovar going to give him all he's got. Goes right to his bumper in turn number three. Osovar, top side of the racetrack.
5: Ty Gibbs left Carson Osovar just enough room to get to the outside, but he'll clear him down the front straightaway. Harsh Osovar looks inside and now outside.
8: Osovar takes it upstairs off turn two. Now they go down the backstretch. Three-car separation, first and second.
9: Ty Gibbs, a great launch. He leads this race. Carson Osovar in second. The fight is for third. Kyle Larson up on the outside of Christopher Bell as they head back to one.
8: Kyle Larson's going to go upstairs now and try to work his way up for a fight with Osovar. He is in that third spot into turn three.
5: It's the Darlington winner versus the St. Louis winner. They've scored the victories in the chase early on. Kyle Larson holds that third spot on Christopher Bell.
8: Two car lengths separate first and second now. Once again, Ty Gibbs, bottom of the racetrack, midway down the backstretch.
9: Joey Logano trying to jump into the picture, as is Bubba Wallace. Logano runs in fifth. Bubba Wallace runs in sixth. Logano on the high side. Wallace on the bottom.
8: Logano gets that spot. Wallace falls down to the bottom of the racetrack. Up front again, the separation first and second, only about five car lengths.
5: Ty Gibbs leads him into turn number three. He's running the top side. Carson Osovar is on the bottom. They're side by side for third as Larson continues to fend off the challenge from Christopher Bell.
8: Carson Osovar gets a nice run at the bottom of the racetrack. He'll close that gap down to about three car lengths now into turn three.
9: Hosovar is in hot pursuit of race leader Ty Gibbs. They come off of turn number four. Gibbs takes a low entry off the corner. Hosovar chases him back to one.
8: Hosovar stays right in the leader's tire tracks now off of turn number two down the backstretch. Call it three car lengths.
5: Going pace for pace, lap for lap, corner for corner. Ty Gibbs, the advantage is down to a car length and a half as Carson Hosovar comes off the bottom and he lost a little bit, Pat, out of four.
8: Yeah, it looks like he's just a little bit loose off the corner there. Now he tries to regain that, calling about five car lengths first to second into three.
9: 27 laps to go. It's going to be a little bit before Ty Gibbs catches lap traffic and dirty air. Now we've got the battle for third back on. Christopher Bell wants to take it from Larson.
8: Two car lengths separate Kyle Larson from Christopher Bell. Logano behind them about three car lengths.
5: Yeah, do not want to count out Joey Logano. He is sitting there sneaky in the fifth spot, and he's trying to run down Christopher Bell. Meanwhile, problems for Kyle Larson. He's slow as he goes to the top side, and Christopher Bell pulls even out of two.
8: Yeah, he gets his momentum going again to battle and hold off Bell into turn number three, though.
9: Larson's car was pointed toward the infield off of turn number four as he tries to hang on to it, but hang on to it he does. He retains third.
8: Bell goes to the top side of the racetrack, talking about the battle for third now off of turn two, about one car separation for third and fourth.
5: Kyle Larson gets it gathered back up as Christopher Bell pulls to the inside. They nearly go side by side back into one as Larson holds third.
8: Here goes Christopher Bell, bottom of the racetrack. He's trying to take that spot away from Kyle Larson, not able to do it once again.
5: Trouble on the front straightaway. Chase Elliott has spun down below the apron. He gets that car pointed in the right direction, but it puts us under a caution once again, Brad Gilley, with 23 laps to go.
9: Ninth caution of the Bass Pro Shops night race, this one for Chase Elliott. Another Chase driver running into issues. Elliott, well, he's had a rough go of it tonight. He was running 24th when this caution came out. This is not going to help at all.
5: Hasn't been a good last hour or so for Hendrick Motorsports, considering Alex Bowman got tangled up in a crash. William Byron spun down the back straightaway, and now Chase Elliott has spun. I guess the only bullet left in the chamber for HMS is Kyle Larson, who runs in third, but again, puts us under the caution for the ninth time today. We've been under caution for 67 laps, and now just 22 to go as things continue to be tied up front with Gibbs, Hosovar, Larson, Bell, and Logano, your top five.
9: How deep is the bag of tricks for Ty Gibbs right now? He's survived a couple of restarts. Carson Hosovar has been hot on his tail. And, Nick, you're getting a good look at the replay of this one.
5: Yeah, it looks like Chase Elliott, that car was just really, really loose at the exit of turn number four. He was digging on the bottom, and it just stepped out on him. He locked it down and slowly slid across the start-finish line. Did do a nice job of keeping it out of the inside wall. But, again, it's just been one of those nights for Chase Elliott, who came in just clinging to some chase hopes, 11th in points, 93 points behind Denny Hamlin. And right now, Brad, he runs 24th, three laps down. Let's get an update from our Napa Auto Parts pit reporter, Brett McMillan.
10: Yeah, Alan Gustafson asked Chase Elliott to just get loose on you, and Chase Elliott said, yeah, pretty much.
9: Yeah, that's kind of been the story of his night. Put another chaser on the lead lap as Ryan Preece is the beneficiary of the free pass. We will now have 12 cars on the lead lap. Among the chase drivers who are not on the lead lap, Chris Buescher runs 13th. He's the first car one lap down. Daniel Suarez in 15th. Tyler Reddick in 19th. His car has been awful, but he continues to move up the scoreboard. Chase Elliott is in 24th right now. That's going to change. Fortunately, his car didn't really look like it had too much damage. It's just not very fast tonight.
5: No, it's not. And if they can put four fresh tires on it, Chase may be able to pick up a few more spots, because looks like there's about five cars, including Tyler Reddick, Michael McDowell, Shane Van Gisbergen, and A.J. Allmendinger, and Todd Gilliland, that he could still pass sitting three laps down right now. But, yeah, it's been a tough, tough night for Chase Elliott. Meanwhile, have a couple takers on pit lane. Bubba Wallace is coming in. He's going to give up the sixth position and come to pit lane, and so will William Byron, who had that spin. He's going to come in. Denny Hamlin's coming to pit lane, as we have had some takers, Brett McMillan.
10: Bubba's getting four fresh tires. You know, we saw it work for Carson Hosovar at the beginning of this run, and so we're going to see if it works for Bubba as well with four fresh tires. And Denny Hamlin's going to get four fresh tires as well. So we'll see if that works for a real short run like these guys are going to have.
9: All right, thank you very much. Ryan Blaney is out of the infield care center. We'll be checking in with him as Andrew Curlin is down there covering things for us. So as soon as Andrew gets we'll go down to Andrew Curlin now.
6: Ryan Blaney in the infield care center. What was your perspective of that contact with Hosovar?
11: I mean, you know, I got clear off of four and then protected the bottom, figured a crossover was coming, and I just got driven over and crashed.
6: Does this warrant a conversation with Carson later on in the week?

0: lane, however, at the end of the race.
1: Well, that's one way. You want to come talk to me? Come meet me in victory lane. Meanwhile, the field has went through the freeway insurance choose, and it looks like Kyle Larson and Ty Gibbs are going to line up side by side on the front row. Pat Patterson, we're going to restart the Bass Pro Shops night race with 17 laps to go.
2: Boy, it is going to be 17 really interesting laps. I know that. Kyle Larson up here, who has been so good at this racetrack, lines up right beside Ty Gibbs. Hosovar will have his hands full with Joey Logano to his driver's left. Then you got Bell and Briscoe right there together. Everybody on their feet. Let's see what's going to happen next.
0: Boy, they call this the last great Coliseum for a reason, and we are finding out here tonight the closing laps of the Bass Pro Shops night race. Larson on the inside of Gibbs. Gibbs is your race leader through the Echo Park Automotive restart zone. Once again, Gibbs gets a great jump. Carson Hosovar pushes him to the lead.
2: Ty Gibbs out in front now. Hosovar is going to try to work the top side off of turn number two. He'll get around Larson and go to the second spot.
1: Hosovar was trying to time the restart. He's rocking in his way to second. Now he's going to set his sights on Ty Gibbs as they roar across the start-finish line.
2: Hosovar to the top side of the racetrack. Gibbs is holding up in the bottom. Down the backstretch they go. Call it two car lengths, first and second.
0: Battle in the top five is for fourth right now. Christopher Bell is driven to the outside of Joey Logano. Ty Gibbs pulls away in the lead. He got loose off four. Here comes Hosovar.
2: Hosovar, bottom of the racetrack now. Gibbs is stuck upstairs.
1: Trouble on the front straightaway. A.J. Allmendinger has spun at the rear of the field right as the leaders were side by side in turns one and two. Yellow is out for the 10th time tonight, and Brad, we're going to have to sort this out as Hosovar and Gibbs were side by side.
0: We don't know who was leading at the last scoring loop. Carson Hosovar inched in front of Ty Gibbs, but did he do it soon enough?
1: Race control just ruled in, and it's going to be Ty Gibbs who's going to keep that race lead. So that bobble that he had off of turn four that opened the door for Carson Hosovar, it has at least for now been subsided as Ty Gibbs is going to keep the race lead.
0: Pat Patterson, I want to ask you a question and maybe get a little insight as to what's happening behind the steering wheel. You've been there before. What are these drivers thinking here in the closing laps at this racetrack?
2: Well, if you're Ty Gibbs, I mean, you know how good that car has been. And right now, just continuing to get the restarts that he's gotten. I mean, it's a lot to ask of that car to keep restarting and firing off as good as it has done. I really didn't expect. I thought Larson would give him a handful that time, but Hosovar got a good exit as well. His car also extremely good on these restarts. So those two cars seemingly are going to work it out amongst themselves. But Larson and Logano, Bell, those guys are right there. The biggest thing right now is just don't spin those tires on the restart, because whoever gets off turn two the fastest between those two cars, I think will probably win the race on the next one.
1: Ross Chastain's going to get the free pass. He'll get back on the lead lap in the 13th position, so he is very much back into the fight. And just saw a couple replays of that moment that Ty Gibbs had off of turn number four. That car was a handful. He did an incredible job just to hang on to it, but that opened the door for Carson Hosovar. And again, Ty Gibbs bailed out a little bit there, Brad, because it looked like Hosovar was ready to pick his way past it.
0: That was an incredible display of driving from Ty Gibbs to hang on to that race car and not just hang on to it, get right back in the gas and retain the lead.
1: Yeah, it's amazing. Trying to win this race at Bristol, sweep the events this year, won the spring race, recorded his first career win, picked up that second career win at Iowa Speedway. Ty Gibbs has shown in a very short amount of time here in 2026 that he has a knack for short track racing, and now he's got to hold off one of the hungriest drivers in the sport with Carson Hosovar sitting right there in that second position.
0: We have a stadium full of Kyle Busch fans here tonight at Bristol Motor Speedway. Ty Gibbs is driving the Tribute M&M's car. If you look at it from a distance, it looks just like one of Kyle Busch's M&M's car. If you get up close, the paint scheme is actually filled with photos of great moments from Kyle Busch's career. Kyle was the last driver to sweep Bristol Motor Speedway back in 2009. Ty Gibbs wants this to happen in the worst way here tonight. And, Nick, you have to give the young man a lot of credit. He is doing one heck of a job holding his line out front.
1: Oh, he really is. And again, if you've joined us late, that car does have a little bit of right side damage. When he was having the race lead and trying to pull away, he put a couple lap cars three wide. It said Alex Bowman spinning, but Ty Gibbs picked up a little bit of damage. But clearly, Brad, it hasn't slowed his car down much, as again, he remains out front as we continue to circle around Bristol Motor Speedway under caution as we come across the start-finish line. We're going to be down to just 10 laps to go here in the Bass

0: Pro Shops Night Race. We're going to restart this race in regulation.
1: Love it.
0: The question is, will we finish this race?
1: I don't know. I do not know.
0: We had a double overtime in the Craftsman Truck Series race. Jake Garcia went to victory lane, picking up his first career victory. The field has gone to the freeway insurance choose, Pat Patterson.
2: Yeah, everybody's getting lined up here. Larson's going to go right beside Ty Gibbs. Josevar's in the same spot he's restarted in the last couple of times. Logano now has moved up to be on the inside of that second row. Bell is right there. He's going to line up beside the 21 car. Can't say enough about Josh Berry. What a great night that car has had tonight. Hadn't been the car to win the race, but he sure has shown well tonight. All right, everybody's on their feet one more time. Lights are out on the pace car. Belts are good and tight, and we're about to find out who can win the Bristol Night Race.
1: Carson Josevar has picked his strategy the last couple restarts. He doesn't want the front row. He wants that outside line to follow Ty Gibbs around. We're going to restart with 9 laps to go here at Bristol. Ty Gibbs on the throttle. Kyle Larson to the inside. Here comes Josevar. He'll follow Gibbs into turn one.
2: Another great start for Ty Gibbs, but he gets a little bit of a shove. Here comes Josevar to the outside. Josevar is going to challenge for the lead in turn three.
0: Side by side for the lead. 8 laps to go, this time by Carson Josevar. Josevar, the momentum. He will lead the Bass Pro Shops Night Race into one.
2: Side by side, Josevar to the outside, Gibbs to the inside. They remain locked together down the backstretch, headed for turn three.
1: Back into turn number three, Carson Josevar is rim riding. Ty Gibbs glued to the bottom. They'll stay side by side. Chase Briscoe gets a little sideways out of turn four. Josevar slings to the inside and clears Gibbs.
2: Gibbs shoves Josevar up to the top. Larson is there. Logano is trying to take him 3 wide into the corner.
0: 4 cars fighting for the lead. Joey Logano on the inside as Ty Gibbs slides up into Carson Josevar. Move the 22 to the point.
2: Here comes the 3-time champ, Joey Logano, trying to get it done tonight. Off of the corner in 2, down into 3. Battles hard and takes the lead down on turn number 4.
1: Ty Gibbs is free-falling. He's falling to the 4th spot, but it's Joey Logano by a car length over Ty or Carson Josevar with 5 to go.
2: Josevar goes upstairs doing everything he can to try to run down the 22. That's the way they race into turn 3.
0: Joey Logano now leading the Bass Pro Shops Night Race, looking for his 3rd win of the season. He'll go back into turn number 1 with 4 to go.
2: Josevar is 5 car lengths off of the lead now as they exit turn number 2. Logano is up front. He's pulling away from Josevar now.
1: Carson Josevar has to pedal out of turn number 4. Joey Logano across the start-finish line. 3 more trips around Bristol Motor Speedway.
2: Joey Logano, bottom of the racetrack in 1 and 2 now. Smoothly up off of turn number 2 into turn 3.
0: There's a gladiator sword waiting in victory lane. Joey Logano is pulling away from Carson Josevar. Ty Gibbs trying to do everything he can to stay in the top 5 now.
2: Logano doing all he needs to do right now as he continues to lead the field midway down the backstretch into turn 3.
1: Out of turn number 4, Joey Logano is going to see the white flag, and his advantage is 10 car lengths over Carson Josevar.
2: Joey Logano able to conquer the chaos on the concrete tonight. Here comes Logano for the win in the Bristol Night Race.
0: Joey Logano will see the checkered flag. He'll be the 3rd driver to go to victory lane in 3 chase races this year as he wins the Bass Pro Shops Night Race. Side-by-side battle across the start-finish line for 2nd. Kyle Larson takes that over Carson Josevar. Christopher Bell and Ty Gibbs round out the top 5.
1: Brad, the youngsters up front, Josevar and Gibbs, they wanted the race win so badly, they tangled down in turns 1 and 2, and wouldn't you know it, the veteran, the multi-time champion, Joey Logano, sneaks around both of them, and he'll go to victory lane for the 3rd time in 2026.
0: This race started with Joey Logano's Team Penske teammate on the IndyCar side, driving the pace car to start the race. Joseph Newgarden was able to do that, another Shell driver. Now Joey Logano is able to do that and drive into victory lane. What a big win for him here tonight. 3rd trip to victory lane, and boy, now we can really start talking about a potential championship run. He is just minus 16 to new points leader Kyle Larson, and here comes Logano out of turn number 4. He's getting ready for that post-race burnout, brought to you by Sunoco. From Fuel fueling your favorite NASCAR teams to filling up at the pump, Sunoco is trusted to help vehicles perform at their peak. Sunoco, performance is what we do.
1: How big was that pass by Kyle Larson to get around Carson Hocevar right at the line? Well, it not only earned him the second spot on the running order, but it earned him the points lead by one now over Denny Hamlin. But it is Joey Logano's night again. Third time in the season that Joey Logano has gone to victory lane, and it's also his third win here at the last great Coliseum, and he does it in thrilling fashion with a late pass of Ty Gibbs and Carson Hocevar.
0: 2018, Joey Logano's first championship with Todd Gordon as the crew chief. We got into the playoffs area, and then we started talking about even-numbered years for Joey Logano. He won the title in 22. He won the title in 24. We talk about Joey Logano having a shot at the championship. It's 2026, and he is just minus 16.
1: And again, that would have sounded crazy in the springtime when he looked completely out to lunch. Let's go downstairs. Wendy Venturini, there's a fight.
3: There's a fight right in front of me, guys. This happened. Blaney came up full course. Blaney's being held back by crew members. Hocevar is on the ground right now. Hocevar being picked up by NASCAR security. There is fist flying here. It continues on. We are directly in the middle of this pile down here on pit road. Ryan Blaney still going over Hocevar. Now security is backing everybody up. NASCAR security has grabbed Ryan Blaney and pulling him away. We were literally seconds away from grabbing Carson Hocevar. But out of the blue, over the shoulder, came Ryan Newman. And the fight ensued. Hocevar is now on the other side of his car, throwing up his hands. Do you hear the crowd? He's getting the crowd fired up. They are now throwing things over the fence to Hocevar. He's putting on his hat, gives a thumbs up to the fans in the stands, and we will come back as soon as we can chat with Carson Hocevar.
0: Ryan Blaney landed a right hook on Carson
1: Hocevar. Oh, he sure did. Yeah, he certainly did. Let's go back downstairs. Brett McMillan, what do you see down there?
4: Christopher Bell and I are just enjoying the sideshow. That was kind of interesting, wasn't it?
5: Yeah, I don't really know what happened, but about time.
4: All right, let's talk about your run today. Coming in fourth today, good solid run for you, and things kind of got crazy at the end of the race. I know that's not the win you wanted to get, but this is the place you love to run.
5: Yeah, it was a great race. I mean,
4: Joey Logano's being interviewed on the big screen, and you can hear the crowd reaction in the background.
5: Bristol's the best.
1: I'm not sure we could argue with that, Brett McMillan. I'm sure everyone's trying to sort out what happened down there. And I think, Brad, the crowd is confused as everything because I think they're booing Joey Logano because he won. But, boy, there's a lot going on down there.
0: I don't know that the crowd saw everything on the big screen.
1: Correct.
0: They saw Joey Logano. Let's go back to pit road and Heather DeBow.
6: Yeah, and here with Ty Gibbs, who finished fifth. And everybody's kind of talking about what just happened. He was just talking to Kyle Larson, now debriefing with his team. But, man, you had a very dominant car until that incident that happened with the 48. So let's start there with what happened from your perspective.
7: Yeah, I don't know. I just think that he just thought he wasn't clear. And unfortunately, it just sucks. But, you know, I had a fun time. Eminem's it was such a fun time tonight. You know, I just tried to stay up too long at 1 and 2 and try to block the 77 to get my run. And the 5 just sneaked in there and got us all bottled up. So, that's unfortunate, so, but we'll keep going.
6: Solid top five here for Ty Gibbs, and we're going to send it over to Victory Lane with Andrew Kerlin.
8: Joey Logano is watching the replay of this fight here, and they are going ballistic. Joey just saw the replay of the fight for the first time. You won the race at Bristol. The fans are cheering. They're booing. But first, how did you get to the Victory Lane here at Bristol?
9: And I love NASCAR racing. This is so much freaking fun. And to watch, to be a part of, it's just, it's electric. You know, being here at Bristol, hearing the fans screaming, yell. What else can you want?
8: It's insane how loud this place is. You're racing for the chase. You wanted to make a statement, this chase. How meaningful is it to end up here in Victory Lane to go for your fourth championship?
9: It's huge. We're in the hunt now. We're right where we need to be. We had a solid run last week, and capitalize again with huge points again tonight. So we're there.
8: That's Joey Logano here in Victory Lane. What else can you say? As he climbs into his car, he's going up the hill into Victory Lane. Unbelievable energy here at Bristol. Brett McMillan.
4: Kyle Larson out of his car. Second place finish today, man. That was a workmanlike effort for you guys to get back to the front, wasn't it?
7: Yeah, definitely. It was a great night, a great finish for the five team. We weren't too hot there in the second stage or really majority of the third stage. But, yeah, just proud of the pit call and then the fight that we had there to hang on and squeak away a second there at the line.
4: All right, congratulations on a good run.
7: Thank you.
4: That's Kyle Larson coming home in second tonight.
0: All right, thank you very much. So our review of this fight, if we could do some play-by-play here,
1: yeah.
0: Nick Yeoman.
1: You want to unpack it a little bit?
0: Well, Ryan Blaney landed a punch. That was after Carson Hocevar landed two square on him.
1: So we heard Ryan Blaney tell Andrew Kerlin, we're not going to talk during the week. We're going to talk tonight. And Ryan Blaney walked up to Carson Hocevar, and they engaged with a little hand fighting, and Hocevar took it from 0 to 100 real quick, landed two strong punches on Ryan Blaney. Security pulls them apart, and they are probably 15, 20 yards apart, and Ryan Blaney decides, no, I'm going to get mine. So after they get pulled apart, after Hocevar lands a couple punches, Blaney falls to the ground, gets back to his feet, and then decides, no, I'm going to get mine. He charges Carson Hocevar and lands a punch of his own as he nearly tackled him against the race car. A bit of a glancing blow from Blaney, but Hocevar's shots were pretty strong. Brad, I love this sport. I love Bristol, and I love these rivalries.
0: This is incredible what we're seeing here tonight. We'll get Carson Hocevar coming up here in just a couple of minutes. Before we do that, let's talk about the Xfinity Most Reliable Performance, Nick.
1: I'm going to give it to Joey Logano. He won stage one, was quiet for the rest of the night, and then when Hocevar and Gibbs tangled a little bit down in turn number one, Logano with an incredible move to get to the inside, take the race lead, and chase off with the race win. So let's give it to Joey Logano tonight.
0: I have to do that. So tonight's Xfinity Mobile Reliable Performance goes to Joey Logano. 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Not a bad one.
1: I'm imagining a lot of things right now, Brad. Keep watching replays as Carson Hocevar. And he did. After the scrum down there, he came to the other side of his car and was trying to fire up the crowd. I think the crowd was also trying to express their displeasure because they weren't thrilled that Joey Logano won. That's how it goes. But, boy, oh, boy. You're going to have a lot to talk about tonight, my friend, on the post-race show.
0: We are going to have a lot of fun as well. Now let's talk about tonight's Xfinity Fastest Lap. And that actually goes to Kyle Larson on lap number 8, 15.337 seconds for Larson, celebrating his speed on the track and the reliable performance Xfinity brings to your home. Congratulations to Larson. That one championship point he claimed has moved him into the lead. 1 point over Denny Hamlin.
1: Yeah, that's why every point matters, every lap matters in NASCAR. And Kyle Larson, again, with all that nose damage, comes home in the second position. And as you pointed out, that fastest lap moves him to the points lead by 1 over Denny Hamlin, 16 over Joey Logano, 17 over Christopher Bell. So 4 drivers after 3 races, Brad, separated by 17 points. This chase just continues to develop and change. And it's going to be a fun ride all the way to Homestead.
0: It is going to be a pretty incredible ride. So we should have Carson Hocevar here momentarily. In fact, let's go to Wendy Venturini right now.
3: Carson Hocevar, just finishing up his interview with TV. Carson, did you have any indication Ryan was coming your way? Was anything said, and what happened?
9: No, they said he might want to talk. And then I saw him, and I was like, okay. He's moving pretty quick. And then they went to grab me. And I was like, well, I feel like you made a mistake there. You should have just thrown a punch. I don't know, you know, I don't know what else I'm supposed to do there. I feel like I got to defend myself a little bit there. And, you know, I can't just wait to you know, for him to get the first one off.
3: So both of you made contact with each other?
9: Yeah, I felt like I was there. I mean, he just runs the top. He'd be fine. But felt like he tried to kind of cover it. They were telling me that his spotter was staying inside and whatnot. And, you know, I'm sure he's really frustrated. I see, you know, I think this chase is working out pretty good because I think he's just probably more mad at the situation than he is me. And I'm a good punching bag, but, you know, I didn't get punched.
3: From your perspective, was there anything you needed to do differently on that move on the racetrack?
9: No, I didn't think so. Like, I thought we were racing fine and I went to cross him over just to try and get to the bottom.
10: and I thought it worked out. It was going to work out fine. You know, you just can't turn left. I mean, I was full on the brakes, but you can't really stop with that big of a steam.
11: I've never seen the crowd so fired up like this. You were actually talking to the audience behind you with the crowd. What were you trying to cheer them on to get your fist pumping?
10: I don't know. I just got pretty pumped up and in the moment there. It was a lot of fun.
11: How much do you love NASCAR, Carson?
10: I don't know. Hopefully everybody loves it as much as me.
11: All right. That's Carson Hocevar. There was a lot of shoving going on. There was about 50 of us, I think, that ended up on the ground at one point. But you guys, everyone's up on their feet, and we will continue to hear about this story for a very long time.
0: Boy, they're going to be backed up at the souvenir trailers at Kansas Speedway next weekend, Nick. And Ryan Blaney walked up, kind of put his hand on Hocevar's chest, shoving him back, and Hocevar didn't hesitate. That's when the first blow came, and he landed it.
1: And then after Ryan Blaney stumbled to the ground like a madman, got back to his feet, charged through about three or four people, and, went right back at Carson Hocevar. Great job by Wendy Venturini there calling the play-by-play. Let's give a final look, Brad, at the finishing order after all the melee. It is still Joey Logano who picks up the race win after leading 93 laps tonight. Kyle Larson comes home in second. Carson Hocevar third. Christopher Bell fourth. Ty Gibbs finishes fifth. Josh Berry comes home in sixth. Bubba Wallace was seventh. Denny Hamlin was eighth. William Byron ninth. And Ryan Preece was 10th.
0: Austin Cindric finished 11th. Ross Chastain, the last car on the lead lap, in 12th. Chris Buescher 13th. Daniel Suarez 14th. Brad Keselowski 15th, 16th. Noah Gregson. Austin Dillon 17th, 18th Tyler Reddick, 19th Todd Gilliland, Shane Van Gisbergen 20th.
1: Michael McDowell finishes 21st, A.J. Allmendinger was 22nd, Chase Elliott finishes 23rd tonight, Connor Zillish was 24th, John Hunter Nemechek comes home in 25th. 26th was Cole Custer, Chase Briscoe faded right at the end of the race, he finishes 27th tonight, Zane Smith was 28th, Austin Hill was 29th, and Ricky Stenhouse Jr. was 30th.
0: Cody Ware finished 31st, 32nd was Eric Jones, Ryan Blaney out of the race. 37th place is finished. Riley Herbst, 34th. 35th, Alex Bowman. Ty Dillon, 36th. 37th was Josh Balicki. Next weekend, the Motor Racing Network and the NASCAR Racing Network will have coverage from Kansas Speedway with both the NASCAR Craftsman Truck Series and the NASCAR Cup Series, so be sure and tune in to that. Our next broadcast 2 weeks from now, and that will be at Las Vegas Motor Speedway. We'll have practice and qualifying for the South Point 400 on Saturday, October 3rd, 4:30 Eastern Time. The Focus Tell 302, O'Reilly Auto Parts Series rates at 7 o'clock Eastern, then Sunday, October 4th. Boy, this is one we always wait for, the South Point 400 NASCAR Cup Series race, 2 weeks at 4:30 Eastern Time.
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So 20 years ago, we recorded this album. This thing called Countdown to Extinction. You heard that record? Have you heard that record? All right, we're going to play it for you right now from beginning to end. Listen closely. 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

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Okay, we're play a track of the Lifestyle album. 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
1: USA Radio News, I'm Jim Rinaldi. The sole holdout juror in the Lindsay Clancy triple murder trial in Massachusetts says he didn't have any doubts that she deliberately killed her children. In a statement first reported by News Nation, Michael P. Desronville said as he tried to explain different possible theories during deliberation, he kept getting cut off as if he had doubts based on the evidence present. Desronville said based on all the physical evidence, key witnesses, and what the prosecution presents, he thought it was enough proof that she knew exactly what she was doing and planned. His attorney, Edward Paltzik, said Desronville is lying low in an undisclosed rural area in New England. Clancy admitted to killing her three children in 2023, but pleaded not guilty by reason of insanity. A mistrial was declared earlier this month, and Clancy will be back in court on September 29th to see if prosecutors will seek a retrial. The Trump administration will temporarily increase how long gas and diesel truck drivers can drive.
2: This as fuel costs remain high amid the Iran war. Transportation Secretary Sean Duffy announced the move. Under a 90-day waiver from the Federal Motor Carrier Safety Administration, truck drivers hauling gasoline and diesel can now drive up to 16 hours within a 24-hour window. That's up from the 14-hour limit under regular conditions. It took effect Wednesday. It expires December 16th. John Summers, USA Radio News.
1: Astronauts aboard the International Space Station are testing ways to manufacture and repair electronics in space, including soldering circuit boards in microgravity. The crew is also conducting cardiac research and virtual reality tests while preparing for a cargo ship carrying nearly 3 tons of supplies. From America's News Network, USA Radio News.
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1: Carrot Top is reportedly in a Las Vegas hospital after an attempted suicide. TMZ says the Las Vegas comedian, whose real name is Scott Thompson, attempted suicide Friday and was rushed to a local hospital. The report says his Friday night show at the Luxor was canceled as a result. His representative told TMZ that Mr. Thompson is recovering in the hospital and is receiving the care and support he needs, and that his family and those closest to him respectfully ask for privacy. The 61-year-old Thompson is known for his signature long red hair and prop comedy and has the longest-running show in Vegas. It's pumpkin spice season once again. Many across the country have noticed a change in the weather as the nights grow longer. That's because the official start of autumn is this Tuesday. That's when the fall equinox occurs in the Northern Hemisphere. The Old Farmer's Almanac says the equinox will occur precisely at 8:04 p.m. Eastern Time on Tuesday night. That's the exact moment the sun will cross the celestial equator. A Tennessee grandmother is suing Fargo, North Dakota police for $10 million after facial recognition technology linked her to a bank fraud investigation. Angela Lipps spent nearly 6 months in custody before prosecutors dropped the charges after her attorney provided records showing she was in Tennessee. I'm Jim Rinaldi, USA Radio News.
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8: Hi, this is Sid Mark with more of the sounds of Frank Sinatra, and the legend continues. So what do Dinah Shore, Rosie Clooney, Connie Haynes, Liza Minnelli, and Antonio Carlos Jobim all have in common? Well, duets with Frank Sinatra from 1944 to 1994, 50 years of Sinatra duets. On this week's Sounds of Sinatra, my name is Sid Mark, and you're invited.

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1: And again, welcome to the Sounds of Sinatra and the Legend Continues, one of the most requested shows when we do Frank Sinatra and duets, but not from duets one and two, but going back to 1944, going up to 1994, Frank and a bunch of friends over a 50-year period, and we get started with Sammy Davis Jr. right after this. It's October, it's 1962. It's Frank Sinatra and Sammy Davis Jr.
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0: Say, Frank.
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0: No, from the ending.

0: It's Francis Albert along with Frank Sinatra Jr. in My Kind of Town. We're back with more Sounds of Sinatra, Frank Sinatra duets right after this.
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0: With Dinah Shore from 1947, T for Two. Keeley Smith, 1963, and So in Love, My Romance Again with Dinah. We started off with Rosie Clooney and Some Enchanted Evening. Well, we're going to go back and pick up Frank with Connie Haynes and the Pied Pipers, going back a few years right after this.
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0: And back we are, more Sounds of Sinatra. My name is Sid Mark, and in case you've just joined us, due to so many calls and a ton of letters, people saying, how about doing more duets, but going back and grabbing some of the early ones, and also include some duets 1 and 2, so that's what we're doing. This is Frank Sinatra, along with the Pied Pipers and Miss Connie Haynes.

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1: But not while I watch
0: her. 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
1: They say there's no place quite like home, a charming thought and pure.
0: Not true. But until the world we roam,
2: how can we?

0: More Francis Albert, more duets, right after this. For all of you who love to cook Italian, here's a mouthwatering message from Cento.
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0: Francis Albert, along with Willie Nelson and Foggy Day, World on a String, Liza Minnelli, and Daughter Nancy and Something Stupid. Well, when Trilogy was done some years ago, 1979, with Don Costin, Billy May, and Gordon Jenkins, there was a duet on the album, and it was with Eileen Farrell. Have that for you right after this.
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1: USA Radio News, I'm Jim Rinaldi. The sole holdout juror in the Lindsay Clancy triple murder trial in Massachusetts says he didn't have any doubts that she deliberately killed her children. In a statement first reported by News Nation, Michael P. Desronville said as he tried to explain different possible theories during deliberation, he kept getting cut off as if he had doubts based on the evidence present. Desronville said based on all the physical evidence, key witnesses, and what the prosecution presents, he thought it was enough proof that she knew exactly what she was doing and planned. His attorney, Edward Paltzik, said Desronville is lying low in an undisclosed rural area in New England. Clancy admitted to killing her three children in 2023, but pleaded not guilty by reason of insanity. A mistrial was declared earlier this month, and Clancy will be back in court on September 29th to see if prosecutors will seek a retrial. The Trump administration will temporarily increase how long gas and diesel truck drivers can drive.
2: This as fuel costs remain high amid the Iran war. Transportation Secretary Sean Duffy announced the move. Under a 90-day waiver from the Federal Motor Carrier Safety Administration, truck drivers hauling gasoline and diesel can now drive up to 16 hours within a 24-hour window. That's up from the 14-hour limit under regular conditions. It took effect Wednesday. It expires December 16th. John Summers, USA Radio News.
1: Astronauts aboard the International Space Station are testing ways to manufacture and repair electronics in space, including soldering circuit boards in microgravity. The crew is also conducting cardiac research and virtual reality tests while preparing for a cargo ship carrying nearly 3 tons of supplies. From America's News Network, USA Radio News.
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1: And back we are. It's hour number two. It's the Sounds of Sinatra. My name is Sid Mark, and we've been taking a look and listen to some of the duets, but this time around, let's add a few people. Let's go from a duet to a trio to a quartet. And when this group got together, there was never any question at all. These guys have style.

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1: Las Vegas, Nev. You know why I fly up there so often? I go to look at money. Of course, in Hollywood, they don't use money. You just sign your name, you give the guy a little card, and he puts it in a machine and gives it a whack. And in Hollywood, good friends like Sammy Davis and Dean Martin live just a short helicopter hop from my pad. But if I want to see him, I have to jet me up to Crapsville. And here's living proof. The place, the sands, the time, in the wee small hours of.
2: Hi, everybody.
3: Here I.
2: How'd everybody get in our room?
3: Say, I'd like to talk to you for a few minutes.
2: Why, am I in town?
3: Now, be serious.
2: I tried being serious, Frank. All I could get was construction work. You know what a thrill it is to get a hernia at $62.50 a week?
3: Now, Dean.
2: He was here a minute ago. I'll get him. Hey, baby.
3: Listen, I want to talk to you about your drinking.
2: What happened? I miss a round?
3: No, you didn't miss a round. I want to talk to you about the amount that you drink. Have you heard? Are you cognizant of the fact that they are saying things?
2: Am I what, isn't?
3: You know what they're saying about you.
2: And how about you?
3: Me?
2: Yeah, you with that elevated suit on. Yeah, you. You shoot a pretty good stick with that bottle yourself.
3: But I don't inhale.
2: If you're going to hit me with logic, I don't want to chit-chat. Let's have a drink.
3: What? You are drinking.
2: Oh, is that my hand?
3: What I'm trying to say to you is that... Why do you drink so much?
2: I drink to forget.
3: To forget what?
2: I don't know. I forgot that long time ago.
3: You know, I figured out the only time you don't drink is when you're asleep.
2: Don't bet on it.
3: Answer me something.
2: Question me.
3: What is this gripping compulsion that you have constantly to drink?
2: Well, Frank.
3: Why do you drink so much?
2: Well, you see, my structure craves and needs alcohol.
3: Oh.
2: I'm all right. My body's a drunk. That's all. You think, Zach, I'm trying to put a little heat in this room? I'm freezing.
3: Take your hand out of the ice bucket.
2: Oh.
3: Tell me something. Do you fall in the street a lot?
2: It's the only time I get any rest, Frank. This way.
3: Well, what happens when you fall in the street?
2: I hurt myself. What did you get?
3: That's not the answer.
2: No, you think these are cufflinks? These are curb feelers. That's how I get around.
4: Peg on the neck.
2: Sammy Davis, Jr.
5: Thank you. I would like... With your kind permission, not to sing, ladies and gentlemen, because who's going to follow the jolly Neapolitans in that department? They sing awfully good for Goyim, don't they? I think they do.
3: Goyim, gone.
5: So I would like, may I please, would you be kind enough to give me that hat? Thank you very kindly. Thank you, Frank. I would like, at this time, what?
6: Any, Frank? I keep telling you, I can't tell one from another, man. They all look alike to me.
5: And they ain't got no rhythm.
6: We'd like to offer some impersonations if we may.
2: Oh, good idea, Sam.
5: Oh, shut up. You silly goose. And they're the best friends I have. Mr. Dean Martin.
2: This better be good, buddy, or six of your friends are going to be carrying you by the handles.
3: Six of your best friends. And only two of us that we know of.
2: And I ain't too sure about us, boy.
3: Baby.
2: How can that be me? I'm at the bar here.

But Mrs. McCloskey ain't a good scout, and things being how they are, the back of the police station's out. So

0: That's Francis Albert, along with the guys, Dean and Sammy and Bing, and Oldest Established from Guys and Dolls. The Summit was a recording that was supposed to be an entire album, but at the time, can you believe, at the time, they thought it was just a bit too risque to put out, and style, of course, comes from Robin and the Seven Hoods. Oldest Established, Guys and Dolls. And when you think the fact that we have Sammy and Dean and Bing, and we can get an assist from Tony Bennett and do our own kind of Guys and Dolls and add the doll in the form of Chrissy Hynde, why not? It's duets 1, 2, 3, and 4, all right here, right after this.
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I'll tell you what's playing at the Roxy. 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

0: That's Sinatra along with Chrissy Hynde and Luck Be a Lady, Guys and Dolls, New York, New York along with Tony Bennett, and Fugue for Tin Horns along with Bing and Dean and Sammy and the rest of the crew. We'll pause for a moment, then back with easily one of my favorite duets right after this.
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0: And again, welcome Sounds of Sinatra. My name is Sid Mark, in case you've just joined us. What we're doing this week is to take a look at some of the duets from days gone by, going back to Columbia and RCA, and certainly including duets 1 and 2. This time, and this is something that is so dear to all of our hearts because we all love Jobim, and a couple of weeks ago did a marvelous tribute. When you do duets, you must include this combination. Francis Albert Sinatra, Antonio Carlos Jobim, and One More Trip to the Beach.

0: and march. 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

0: It's Frances Albert, and of course, Miss Lena Horne, Embraceable You. That's the song that Sammy Kahn has, in various interviews in years gone by, referred to as the most beautiful song ever written, most beautiful music, and of course, the lyrics as well by the Gershwins. How Do You Keep the Music Playing? And Valentine from Duets 2, and that's with Lori Morgan. We continue and conclude our duets going back to the motion picture High Society. Frank Sinatra, Bing Crosby, Well, Did You Ever? Right after this.
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that what they're saying? 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What a swell party this is. Sounds like pure soap opera. Tune in tomorrow. What a swell party this is. What frails, what frocks, what furs, what rocks. 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Domestic, so good for the brain. You know you're a brilliant fellow. 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

0: Ladies and gentlemen, as I usually say at the close of most programs, I wish you everything you want in life for yourselves and your families. 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
1: God bless you, Frank Sinatra. 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
0: I love you too, Sidney.
1: And that's what makes the whole thing go around week after week. We call it the Sounds of Sinatra duets this time around with people like Dinah Shore and Rosie Clooney and Sammy and Cy Oliver, Bing and Dean, and the rest of the crowd. Look forward to the pleasure of your company. We'll do it again next week. Sleep warm.

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1: USA Radio News, I'm Jim Rinaldi. The sole holdout juror in the Lindsay Clancy triple murder trial in Massachusetts says he didn't have any doubts that she deliberately killed her children. In a statement first reported by News Nation, Michael P. Desronville said as he tried to explain different possible theories during deliberation, he kept getting cut off as if he had doubts based on the evidence present. Desronville said, based on all the physical evidence, key witnesses, and what the prosecution presents, he thought it was enough proof that she knew exactly what she was doing and planned. His attorney, Edward Paltzik, said Desronville is lying low in an undisclosed rural area in New England. Clancy admitted to killing her three children in 2023, but pleaded not guilty by reason of insanity. A mistrial was declared earlier this month, and Clancy will be back in court on September 29th to see if prosecutors will seek a retrial. The Trump administration will temporarily increase how long gas and diesel truck drivers can drive.
2: This as fuel costs remain high amid the Iran war. Transportation Secretary Sean Duffy announced the move. Under a 90-day waiver from the Federal Motor Carrier Safety Administration, truck drivers hauling gasoline and diesel can now drive up to 16 hours within a 24-hour window. That's up from the 14-hour limit under regular conditions. It took effect Wednesday. It expires December 16th. John Summers, USA Radio News.
1: Astronauts aboard the International Space Station are testing ways to manufacture and repair electronics in space, including soldering circuit boards in microgravity. The crew is also conducting cardiac research and virtual reality tests while preparing for a cargo ship carrying nearly 3 tons of supplies. From America's News Network, USA Radio News.
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1: Carrot Top is reportedly in a Las Vegas hospital after an attempted suicide. TMZ says the Las Vegas comedian, whose real name is Scott Thompson, attempted suicide Friday and was rushed to a local hospital. The report says his Friday night show at the Luxor was canceled as a result. His representative told TMZ that Mr. Thompson is recovering in the hospital and is receiving the care and support he needs, and that his family and those closest to him respectfully ask for privacy. The 61-year-old Thompson is known for his signature long red hair and prop comedy and has the longest-running show in Vegas. It's pumpkin spice season once again. Many across the country have noticed a change in the weather as the nights grow longer. That's because the official start of autumn is this Tuesday. That's when the fall equinox occurs in the northern hemisphere. The Old Farmer's Almanac says the equinox will occur precisely at 8:04 p.m. Eastern Time on Tuesday night. That's the exact moment the sun will cross the celestial equator. A Tennessee grandmother is suing Fargo, North Dakota police for $10 million after facial recognition technology linked her to a bank fraud investigation. Angela Lipps spent nearly 6 months in custody before prosecutors dropped the charges after her attorney provided records showing she was in Tennessee. I'm Jim Rinaldi, USA Radio News.
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0: morning, gardeners. It's Sunday morning. It's time for your favorite gardener and mine, Patrick Parent. Get yourself a cup of coffee and get out a notebook because it's time to solve all your gardening problems.
1: Good morning, gardeners. Welcome to the Paul Parent Garden Club. I'm your host, Patrick Parent, Paul's youngest son, and I'm going to be here for the next couple hours to try and give you as much information on what to be doing in the garden this time of year. And we have a few ways to get a hold of us. One way is our voicemail. Our number there is 339-645-0201. Again, that number is 339-645-0201. And you can call, leave a voicemail. Nobody does answer. You can also text message that phone number. And it'd be just kind of like an email. But I will say the best way to get a hold of us is to go online and send us an email. Our email address is paulpgardenclub@gmail.com. Again, paulpgardenclub@gmail.com. And you can send me a ton of information, pictures, everything, and we can get a real good idea of what's going on and how we can help you. So there is an opportunity that way. So multiple ways to get a hold of us, and I will definitely do what I can to help you out each week. Now, we are into September. We're into the, you know, we're ending the second full week of September. And we're just chugging right along. These days are kind of going by really quick this fall. We've had some cooler days, cooler nights, a few temperatures here and there go up. It's 80 here and there, but mostly been in the 70s and overnights have been cool. So you're going to start seeing some big changes in your yard and your trees, your shrubs. You're going to just start to see some fall shedding. You're going to see some leaves starting to drop. I mean, I'm already seeing a few of those things starting to happen. I walked out this morning. I saw a PJM rhododendron I have in the backyard already starting to show some of its red leaves. It's that deep red that you can tell those leaves are going to fall off. They're almost just getting ready to shed and thin out a little bit. So, you know, we're not far into September. We're still, you know, maybe a couple of weeks. It's not 2 weeks, but we're getting very close to our fall time frame here. So, you know, it's going by quick. I just was hoping we could have, you know, a more extended summer into that fall. But the fall time is a great time to be planting, getting things done outside, cleaning up, getting just everything back to the way you want it to be. So next season, when you jump into it, you are ready to go. And so it's the time of year where it's like, I want to do so much more, but maybe I should just pick some tasks and do it. I have a few things we want to discuss today. One of them is going to be about composting. I bring it up this time of year because there is a lot of free material about to fall from our trees and our gardens, our vegetable gardens, when we are going to empty them. There's going to be material to help make compost piles and then into your own compost and just bring it back to the ground and add more nutrients that way. So we'll discuss composting a bit today. We'll also talk about, you know, just getting your plants ready for the inside. We did talk about it a good amount last week. I'll just touch base on it as a reminder. Because, you know, I'm starting to see some temperatures overnight you know, drop under 50 here and there. And I think I mentioned it last week, but I just want to make sure we got to keep an eye on those temperatures, because some of our houseplants that we've brought outside, you know, some of them don't like to have the temperatures drop below 50. It's not the frost that some of these houseplants are worried about. The frost is definitely is almost like instant death for tropical houseplants. It's that 50 degree, 55 and under temperature that can slowly eat away at them and make them so they're not as strong, right? So it's definitely something that we just want to keep in our mind and say, all right, is it going to be under 50? Yeah, maybe I bring some of those houseplants in. You know, a perfect example, just an easy one, the fiddle leaf fig. Now, I wasn't familiar with the fiddle leaf fig before I started actually working at Mahoney's Garden Centers, right? And I went in, I saw this foliage plant, and I was like, what is that? And then I looked more and more into it, did a little bit of research, and found that fiddleleaf figs are ones that really do not like the cold temperatures. They really don't like to get below like 55 degrees. And so if you've had it outside all summer, you've been enjoying it in a nice area, well, some of those temperatures might start turning those leaves black. And I just don't want you to leave them out too long and lose all that time you've done and the effort you've spent to grow that plant. So just kind of keep that in mind and bringing it up. Not going to go into a lot more detail, but it's something to be thinking about with those temperatures have been fluctuating a lot. It's also the big fluctuations in temperatures. You know, we had last week, we had some temperatures overnight or during the day that was about 80. And then at night, it would drop down to 52, 53. I mean, that's a big jump between the, you know, night and day. It's a 30 degree temperature difference. And that's going to start shocking the plants a little bit, especially, and when I say the plants, I mean the house plants, the ones that are meant more as tropicals that are going inside during the fall and winter months. So it's just the temperatures are starting to drop overnight. At night, it's still looking like, you know, 70s during the day. So something to be thinking about. Now, the sun has been out most of the week. We've had, last weekend, we had a ton of rain go through. We even in Massachusetts had a tornado touchdown on Saturday in Holden, Massachusetts, which was, it's just something you just don't hear of. But we're starting to see some of that moisture come back, and it's nice to actually not have to water as much. Right, we are going to that point. We are going to slow down on our watering soon, but it's definitely it was nice that Mother Nature, you know, kind of threw us a bone and helped us out a little bit. But it doesn't look like there's a ton of rain, you know, heavy rain in the forecast. So we're going to continue to be watering. Really, the biggest thing is to continue to water till the ground freezes. So that could be another 2 months. It could be 2.5. It could be even 3. I don't think it would be. That would be December at that point. But there are, you know, we got to keep it in mind. Obviously, as we get closer to the time when the ground is freezing, we're not going to be watering heavily. We're not going to be soaking to the point where you don't have to water for 3 weeks, right? We're going to do it in, you know, we're going to do it the right way. We're going to look at it and make sure that those plants going into the winter season have that moisture in them. And the other thing we can discuss a little bit later is the use of wilt proof or wilt stop. It's an anti-desiccant that helps keep the moisture in the plant during the winter months. And a lot of times they want the temperatures to be above, I believe, 55 degrees when you're spraying. And depending upon which product you use, they can last up to 3 to 4 months. So we're not starting yet, but I would recommend looking at your stores to see if you can get it in the next few weeks. So we'll discuss why we do that in a few segments here. But we're going to take a break. And for anybody who has some questions and want to leave a voicemail, our phone number is 339-645-0201. Again, 339-645-0201. And we're going to take a break here. We'll be back in a few.

0: You know, most news outlets today don't just deliver information. 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

0: 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And I want to talk a bit about composting. I feel as though this time of the year, I do discuss it probably each year. But I just think that it is something that we should start discussing as we have some time before a lot of that free material starts falling to the ground for you. So I want to kind of go over a few things and a few ideas for you to get that composting done. So we're going to talk about it for a few segments, try to give you as much detail as we can without getting to the point where it's just boring, right? So main thing here is we want to take a look and see, do we have the space to put a compost bin or create a pile, right? And a bin can be a plastic bin, a tumbling bin, a bin that you've made of pallets, doesn't matter, or a pile can just be in the corner of the property. So you've got to look and see which one do you want to do? Which one's going to be easier for you? Are you going to end up having so much that you just want to have a pile and let it kind of die down that way? Or do you want to get it into a bin? Now, the best thing to do here is really clear that area, right? Because if you're starting with a pile, anything that's on the ground there isn't going to see the light of day, right? So grass isn't going to go through it. And if you're going to start it on the side of a property, I love going real close to the woods because a lot of stuff doesn't grow there anyways, right? Now, if you have a bin, a lot of people say keep it close to the house so you can readily use it during the winter months because you're going to be bringing material from outside in or, you know, further away because some people might find that maybe it stinks certain times a year. Do they really want that next to the house? So we want to figure out that location. But the big thing here is when we do this bin or pile, we want it directly on the soil. Because this allows beneficial organisms to move around within the compost. Okay. So from there, we kind of look at it and say, you know, why should I compost? Well, composting is obviously really good for lawns and gardens. We go out and we purchase soil additives, composts, whether it be leaf compost or cow manure or a planting mix to add to the soil. Why not use what you already have that you've already are getting rid of and reuse it, putting it back into the soil when you plant new? Some people will use the compost once they've built it as a top dress for a lawn, or they'll add it to their veggie garden. But one of the things here, and, you know, take it for what it's worth, but the composting is very good for the environment and somewhat your wallet. Now, the Department of Agriculture actually estimates that 30 to 40% of the food supply is lost due to waste. And that waste adds up to 22% of the rubbish that ends up in municipal landfills. Right? So 30 to 40% of food supply is lost due to waste. And that waste adds up to 22% of the rubbish that is in landfills. And it's all stuff that could break down in the right setting to be reused, right? This is a nice way to look at sustainability, but that's, again, up to you when you want to do it. But those are the reasons why you could start composting. Now, I do need to take another break. When I get back, we'll go into some more detail about composting. So stay tuned. We'll be back in a few.
1: 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Now get up. All your gear that's on the ground, that's what you're not going to have in a fight.
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And if you miss any part of the show or you want to hear one of an old show, go to Apple or Spotify. That's where you can download our podcasts. Everyone has a different name to it on the topic that we are discussing. So definitely see what you can do to download that and listen to anything you missed. So we're talking compost. We've talked why you compost. We've talked planning. I want to back it up a little bit and kind of say, what is compost? A lot of you know, you're gardeners, you get it. But if you didn't, what this is the natural process of yard waste and kitchen scraps and when it decomposes into organic matter. Now, when you put everything together, you got the right amount of bacteria, fungi, and then earthworms in there. Oh, the material is great. And it's added to soil to improve its structure and fertility and even water holding capacity. So it's a process, right? So you have to compost. You have to start composting to create compost. Right? And a lot of places do it already, and maybe it's a little bit easier to just buy it in the bag. But if you have some space, why not? Now, a couple other things to discuss here, right? We got to think about what we can compost. We need to look at it and say, do I have a lot of material already that I'm going to compost? Now, there are two types of compost, and I'll briefly go over a few of them here. We have a brown material, and we have green materials. And I'll go into more detail later of why we have those two. But the brown materials are leaves, pine needles, twigs, branches, straw, hay, paper, pine cones, napkins, coffee filters, used coffee filters, mind you, wood chips, and some cardboard. Now, the green materials are fruit and veggie peels, citrus rinds, coffee grounds, tea bags, grass, weeds, but I wouldn't put the weeds in there myself. There can be some cooked pasta, but plain, no sauce, gravy, however you want to go with it. Some stale bread might also be part of it. Right. There's a lot more to it. It's if you Google online the brown materials for composting versus green materials, you'll get a bunch of different charts to give you an idea of what's what. Right. So you have a better idea. But we need to have a balanced mixture of green materials and brown materials. To be honest, I think it's 3-1 on the brown to green. If I remember correctly, it'll come to me either way. It is 3-1 on the brown material to green material. Okay. So we've gone over those. We're mixing those together. There are some things that really don't belong in compost. You know, pet waste. Nope. Meat. You know, the scraps from the meat, no, it doesn't work well. Whole eggs, bones, dairy, you know, leftovers or diseased plant material or weeds. Although weeds can be used because they are a green material, but not all compost will heat up enough to kill those weed seeds. So keep that in mind because it might not get hot enough, especially in a home mixture. So we got to layer these brown and green materials. You kind of create like a lasagna, right?
And there are a lot of different ways to kind of look at it. And it is three parts brown to one part green material. So picture the brown material as the meat of a lasagna, the meat and cheese, right? Where the green part is the pasta. Okay. But from everything I've read and everything I know, that 3-to-1 brown to green is the way to go. Now, I said, you know, there's definitely a reason for why we're talking about this. Well, it's free brown material season just about. Leaves are going to start falling from the trees. They're going to become a nuisance on your lawn. But that doesn't necessarily mean, you know, you just get rid of them. Some towns will pick up the leaves and you ship them out. Some towns don't do anything with them. Now, we will discuss the leaves. We will discuss and how, you know, mulching and all those things. But when those first leaves are starting to fall, or when you've done your 37th cleanup of the yard, saying, how can I just do this easier? Well, why don't you mow them? Because mowing these guys is actually going to help the process of composting accelerate. It's going to go quicker. Because think about it. Say you have an oak leaf or a maple leaf. You know, I've seen maple leaves that are bigger than, you know, a hand, right? Maybe even bigger. If that is trying to break down, it's going to take a lot of time. But if it's in smaller pieces and it's broken up, it's actually going to start breaking down a lot quicker because there's less surface area to break down and have to decompose. And so raking up those leaves into a pile might not be the best solution any longer. Maybe it's just mowing over them, getting them all chopped up so that you can compost them.

Maybe you mow the whole yard and make sure that the chute is always facing in. So you're slowly mowing over the top of it and pushing it in, making finer material. And then at the end, you can easily clean it up and put it into the compost. Now, some things you need to know about composting. You do actually need to water your compost. The compost needs moisture for the microorganisms to grow so they can help break down the material. That being said, we're not looking to water it like we water plants. We're looking to just add some water to it. Like if it hasn't rained in a few days, you add some water to the pile or bin. Take the hose and go over it and water it. Because again, those microorganisms need something to help them get going. Now, the level that we're looking for is basically, look at it as a sponge that you've used in, you know, to wash dishes. It's wet at the end of washing. You've wrung it out. You've kind of just let it go, but it's still damp. It's still got water to it, but it's not water that is dripping out of it. That's what we're looking for. We're not looking for the one that's been sitting in a warm, sudsy water, soaking up everything. That's way too much. That can actually cause a lot of bad things to happen to the compost, to the point where it just won't create anything, right? It would end up slowing down the decomposition. And the worst part of all of this, it might actually make it stink. It might smell. That's what I was saying earlier, is why, you know, when you figure out where you want to put the compost pile, realize that sometimes it could smell. It could have a bad odor to it. But here's the deal. If it does get too wet, you can really remedy that by adding more brown material. Maybe it's a pitchfork, maybe it's just for different, you know, a shovel, but you're mixing it up. You're adding some of that dry material into that wet area to absorb some of that, so it's just not so much to it. Okay. We're going to need to do a few things. And I mentioned a pitchfork. I think a pitchfork is one of the easiest ones to use when it comes to composting, because the big thing here is we're going to need to turn the compost regularly. So we don't just throw it and set it and forget it, right? You know, wasn't that it was something on like a Home Shopping Network. You set it and forget it. And then something would grow from it, right? Something would be ready to eat from it. We can't do that with compost. You need to actually mix the pile once or twice a month. What that's doing is bringing oxygen into the pile. So it's just not, you know, stagnant. It's going to help that composting along. The other thing is if you don't mix the compost at all, it actually is, I think, between 3 and 5 times longer for compost to actually happen, for you to be able to use it. So that's why I was saying, you know, use like a pitchfork for it. You could use, they sell compost aerators, up to you what you want it. You know, you could buy the special tools, you could use a pitchfork you already have, but you need to mix it. The other thing you're going to need to get is a soil thermometer, like a compost thermometer. And we're not looking like that little guy. We want it. It's a longer soil thermometer. It's probably a couple feet long, depending upon the pile, because we want to get to the center of the pile. We don't want to just get the outskirts. And because we're going to need to test and see how warm it is in compost. Right. So we got some more details to come on this. We'll come back in the next segment and finish up some composting

0: 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So stay tuned for that. We're going to take a break. We'll be back in a few.
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0: 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And we've been talking about composting, but we were just talking about a soil thermometer for your compost, and we want one that's maybe about 2 feet long, 18-24 inches, right? Because we're looking to get into the center and see how warm that pile is. So we want to keep a pile of compost between like 110 degrees and 145. Okay, that is the best because it can really kill any, you know, diseases that might have gotten to the pile. It can also, some of it can kill some of the weed seeds to really get rid of it so that compost is useful. But if you do get to 160 degrees Fahrenheit, you'll start killing some of the microbes that are in there. It's going to slow down that process, and it's really going to affect everything you do with it. Okay. So just make sure you're keeping that in mind. One other thing that I wanted to add to that, what you need to get, in my opinion, you know, and I've read a few things that have said, oh, you don't need to add anything to help get it started. Now, I'm a big fan myself of the compost starter from Espoma, right? Espoma's got a lot of great products, and the compost starter is one to use this time of year to really get that anaerobic action happening. We're looking to make it happen. It's adding some nitrogen into it. It's adding a few other things to make sure it gets to the level that you want it to, right? It already has microbes in there. But it helps it accelerate a bit, right? It's going to help break it down a little bit more. You know, it's depending upon how big it is going to tell you how much you need to use. But it really is, you know, this is the time of year to be using it to help that microbial action work, right? So it's definitely something to do from Espoma. This time of year too, we're already looking for Espoma products. We're looking for Holytone, which is one of the best products that Espoma has. That Holytone for all of your acidic loving plants. You could also be looking at Plant Tone, because this time of year we are looking to fertilize our plants one last time before the end of the season so that they can make it through those winter months. You know, they all have the biotone microbes in it, the Holytone and Plant Tone, which is going to go a long way when you're planting this fall in your old plants, right? So that biotone starter, separate, obviously, from what we're discussing, but the Holytone and Plant Tone for your existing plants that are out there right now to get them ready for the winter months. Take a look at Espoma's website. Their website is espoma.com. Reason why I say that is that they're going to give you more detail than I have time to give you on how to apply it, when to apply it, and how much to apply. And it's one of those things where, you know, Holytone says feed in the spring and then late fall at half the rate, whereas Plant Tone wants you to feed in the spring and the fall at regular rate. And then there's some fine details here and there. So just it's a good reason to go to their website, espoma.com. And they've been a family tradition since 1929. They really know what they're doing. So definitely check them out for the Holytone, the Plant Tone.
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2: USA Radio News, I'm Jim Rinaldi. The sole holdout juror in the Lindsey Clancy triple murder trial in Massachusetts, says he didn't have any doubts that she deliberately killed her children. In a statement first reported by News Nation, Michael P. Desranville said as he tried to explain different possible theories during deliberation, he kept getting cut off as if he had doubts based on the evidence present. Desranville said, based on all the physical evidence, key witnesses, and what the prosecution presents, he thought it was enough proof that she knew exactly what she was doing and planned. His attorney, Edward Paltzik, said Desranville is lying low in an undisclosed rural area in New England. Clancy admitted to killing her three children in 2023, but pleaded not guilty by reason of insanity. A mistrial was declared earlier this month, and Clancy will be back in court on September 29th to see if prosecutors will seek a retrial. The Trump administration will temporarily increase how long gas and diesel truck drivers can drive.
3: This as fuel costs remain high amid the Iran war. Transportation Secretary Sean Duffy announced the move. Under a 90-day waiver from the Federal Motor Carrier Safety Administration, truck drivers hauling gasoline and diesel can now drive up to 16 hours within a 24-hour window. That's up from the 14-hour limit under regular conditions. It took effect Wednesday. It expires December 16th. John Summers, USA Radio News.
2: Astronauts aboard the International Space Station are testing ways to manufacture and repair electronics in space, including soldering circuit boards in microgravity. The crew is also conducting cardiac research and virtual reality tests while preparing for a cargo ship carrying nearly 3 tons of supplies. From America's News Network, USA Radio News.
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0: Good morning, gardeners. It's Sunday morning. It's time for your favorite gardener and mine, Patrick Parent. Get yourself a cup of coffee and get out a notebook because it's time to solve all your gardening problems.
1: Good morning, gardeners. Welcome to the Paul Parent Garden Club. I'm your host, Patrick Parent, Paul's youngest son. And we got an hour left in the show and tons of great information coming at you to get ready for those next seasons to come. We have a few ways for you to get a hold of us. We do have a voicemail number, and our phone number for that is 339-645-0201. Again, 339-645-0201. And I got a funny voicemail this past week that I will not play on the air because somebody did not realize that they were being recorded and had a question really quickly and then hung up. I think they didn't realize it was going to be a voicemail, but it was I got a good chuckle out of it. So anyways, other ways to get a hold of us, email. Our email address is paulpgardenclub@gmail.com. Again, paulpgardenclub@gmail.com. And that's probably the best way to get a hold of us because you can send pictures. You can send it any time of the day and I'll be able to take a look at it. We are switching things up. I will be recording on Mondays versus Wednesdays. Started to have a ton of things pop up on Wednesdays, and Monday seemed to be a better day. So, obviously I do pre-record the shows, but I'll be doing them about the same time, 6 p.m. on Monday nights versus Wednesday nights at this point. And so, if you have questions, get them before then. Anything after will have to be that next week. So, we have been talking about composting at length. There were a few more things that I want to discuss to wrap up composting for you so you can be successful. Okay. So, we talked about how if the compost gets too wet, it could be smelly and not work as well. So the best way is to add dry materials, those brown materials to it, right? But what if that pile isn't hot enough? It's not composting enough. Because I was just saying in the last segment, it needs to be between 110 and 145 degrees to compost. Now, it will warm up, especially when it's decomposing. But what happens if it doesn't get too hot? Well, obviously, the pile is not going to decompose as quickly. It's going to take some time. But how do we get it stronger? How do we make it work better? Now, try adding a little bit more of that green material. You know, we're looking to add more nitrogen. So if it's not too wet and it's doing okay and it doesn't have a bad smell, but you've taken the thermometer and you've stuck it into the pile and you found that it's under 110 degrees, then it needs something else. It needs to accelerate and get a little bit hotter. So we're looking to add that nitrogen to it. Now, it could be fresh grass clippings. It could be other garden amendments, some already compost, some, leaves, some other, not leaves because leaves in the brown, but something along those lines, something that's already composted because we're looking to warm it up. But you could also use something like blood meal to add to that soil and mix it in. And you would do this during that time frame that you are you're turning the pile, right? Because you could put it on the top and then mix it thoroughly in it so it's getting throughout. Because we just don't want to put it on top. Because that's just going to work. It's going to take time for it to work its way down. We want to mix it in so that whole pile is warm. Okay. Now, here's the thing. Composting takes a long time to happen. It's not just something you're going to be done overnight. But if you're diligent about it, you're turning the pile when you're supposed to. It's in that ideal temperature range. You have everything in a perfect situation, right? So everything's perfect. It could be about 3 to 4 months. But we all know life gets in the way. There are a lot of other things that happen that we're, you know, just doing, and we don't turn the pile the way we need to, or we let it dry out. It gets too hot. It gets too cold. It gets too wet. It gets too dry. So it can take some time. And I will tell you this, it could take up to a year or more for it to be completely ready. Because the other thing you got to look at is we're starting this a little bit late because we have a lot of the free material. But the cold will slow down the composting a bit. So you're starting now. It might not be as that 3 to 4 months. You got it all ready. You've broken it down. You're starting to accelerate it. It goes for a couple of months and then it gets cold. And then you're going to need for it to happen again in the spring to start warming up again and break down that way. So again, it could take some time. The way to know when your compost is ready, it's a simple one. Basically, you're looking to see that it doesn't look the same as when you put it in the material. It should be like crumbly and dark brown, and it should just look like a compost, right? It's not looking like those peels that you put in there. It's not looking like the grass. You know, it's got a different look to it. So it's definitely something that it is a process. It takes some time, but it is something worthwhile doing. You've got all this free material. You know, I say free material, but some of that green material you paid for, but it's waste. So why not use it? So that's why they do say getting a small composting bin for the kitchen, just to get rid of some of those. Because you think about it, maybe it's we'll call it a gallon, just for ease. For every one of those gallons, you're going to need 3 gallons of, you know, the brown material. So 3 gallons to 1, which is easy to get the brown versus the green material. So, you know, definitely something to be looking at. Just realize, though, a compost isn't like a replacement for any fertilizer or any other amendments that you're using. It's not going to replace, you know, putting in biotone or holytone during the year. It's not going to replace that. You're still going to need to do all these things, but it's going to get those microbes working so well that when you do use the fertilizer, they're going to work together to get that stronger root system. And it's going to be easier for that to happen for the plants. So it's definitely something to be thinking about. And it's something, you know, you can do for simple to no money. You could go to the extremes of spending, you know, a couple $100s on just a bin. I say a couple, I've seen them for $500, $600, $700. And that's just the bin. But, you know, all the other little details, some of the stuff you might already have at home. So just some things to be thinking about with all the free brown material that you're going to have in the upcoming month to 2 months. Why not use it in a more beneficial way, right? Now, we talked about leave the leaves as well for the past few years. You know, I'm not saying we take all the leaves by any means. Use half of them because you're not going to need to put all of them in the garden bed. You're not going to need to, you know, leave them everywhere. But you can use some of them to start this compost And then it's just going to be a great process, because what's going to happen now, you've started the compost, you've left the leaves over the winter. Next, in the spring, late spring, as late as you can, when you clean up those leaves, they've started to break down, you can chop them up a little bit, put them in the compost, get them ready. So then you can use that compost maybe in the fall, in the leaves that are popping down, start a new process. It's just a great cycle to continue to use what Mother Nature is giving us. It's free. Obviously, there are some hidden fees. Obviously, that's what life is, right? But it's a free product to use to get better for what you're doing at the house, for your garden, for your lawn, for your veggies, everything. So try it out. Composting seems like a lot of work, and I've taken up about an hour of time about it. But there's a lot to it, and there's so much more to it, but this is just getting you started. We're going to take a break. We'll be back in a few.

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0: And welcome back to the Paul Parent Garden Club. Our voicemail number here is 339-645-0201. Again, 339-645-0201. Now, we still have plenty of time to be seeding our lawns. It is a great opportunity to be putting new grass seed down. And I wanted to discuss a few of the options from Natural Alternative. They have four options for you. They make it nice and simple. They don't have 15 different styles that are all really very close to being the same, but have different names, right? They have the Cool Season Cadillac Grass Seed. They have the Iron Man Grass Seed. They have the Made in the Shade. And then they have the New Breed Grass Seed. And, I'm not going to lie. They had a fifth one for the longest time. I'm not seeing it online. It might just be sold out at this point. But it's the Jumpin' Jack Grass Seed, right? So every time I heard it, I could see the Jumpin' Jack Flash is a flash, flash, flash, right? Yeah, no, my singing's horrible. I should stick to radio. But they have very simple varieties here. It's not, like I said, a million different varieties, and you look at them and you're like, I just have sun. Which one is it, right? So the Cool Season Cadillac is a bluegrass blend, right? At the moment, it is out of stock on their website, I'm seeing. But it's three varieties of Kentucky bluegrass that are mixed together. And, it is something that needs full sun. But it will take some shade, but realize that germination can take a lot longer, up to 28 days. It thrives in an area that has high moisture and really needs to be fertilized five times throughout the year. Do realize that this one is a special order. Now, their Iron Man grass seed, right, is a mixture of fescue, ryegrass, and bluegrass. That's going to be your sun and shade. That's going to be the one in New England that you use a lot for different areas when you're saying, I have enough sun, but I don't. I have shade. This is going to be your mixture for it. It does, very good. It's a tough turf. It's really going to hold up against all the different conditions, including heavy foot traffic, some stresses to it, but it's definitely a great mix. Always remember with all of Natural Alternative grass seed, they come with zero weed filler. The Iron Man grass seed is definitely comes with zero weed filler, but they try to make sure there is minimal to no weed filler. The weed filler is not, it's the inert ingredients that I was talking about. So sorry about that. What I mean to say is they don't have weed seeds in them. There is zero weed filler. It's the inert ingredients as well, because a lot of bags will say inert ingredients. I believe they don't have any in them. There's like, if anything, it's well below like a 0.0001%, right? So definitely a great option is the Iron Man. Iron Man is, almost indestructible, and that's what they're going for. Made in the Shade grass seed. Well, it's a fescue and ryegrass blend. No bluegrass. I've talked about that for a number of years. There are some bluegrass varieties that are okay in the shade, but they're not great in the shade, whereas fescues and ryegrass do better. And so they have a great mix to it in deep shade, and it will grow in as little as 2 to 4 hours of sunlight. The one thing about the fescue and ryegrass, it has the fine texture blades to it, whereas the bluegrass will have some thicker to it. It has a nicer, lighter mix, and it actually kind of have a little bit of a bluish green tinge to it. Now, their final grass seed is the New Breed grass seed, which is just tall fescue And this one is sun and shade. It's great in high traffic areas, and it's very popular in the east, right? Especially in areas that get a winter snowfall. So it's not just the east, right? It could be the northwest, but different areas because it does better it does better survival wise overwintering than some of the other brands out there. Again, there's no weed filler in this. There's zero weed filler, and it's also without undesirable seed varieties. So it's a great mix to it. You're not going to see all those other details. I'm going to take a break here. We'll be back in a few.
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And just a reminder, if you miss something in the show, you want to hear a different hour or something from the past, go to either Apple or Spotify, anywhere that you get your podcasts, and download it. You can just search for The Paul Parent Garden Club. And obviously, you know how to find it from there, but it's under The Paul Parent Garden Club on either one of those sites. Now, we've been talking a bit about seed from Natural Alternatives, some great brands, great products there. One thing I want you to remember this fall is to use a starter fertilizer when you're reseeding or even overseeding, right? If you haven't put a fertilizer, if you haven't put any fertilizer down in the past, you know, 3-4 weeks, you can put the starter fertilizer down. The great thing is the recuperator is a 7-10-4. Sometimes a winterizer is going to have a little bit, might actually have a little bit more nitrogen at the beginning, that first number. So it's a light mix to it, so it's not going to overdo it. But this is perfect for new seeding, overseeding. It really will help make sure that those roots get to where they need to be to develop and become stronger, so next year's shoots are even easier for you to take care of. The other thing is it's got protolyzer in it. Protolyzer, which I've talked about for so many years with Karen and the crew there. My father was talking about for years. It's such a great product. So there, it's mixed with the beneficial microbes. It's mixed with the fertilizer put together to really help get stronger, deeper roots. So those are the few things to really be looking at. And you know what's actually funny? While I was looking at the recuperator, they do have the Jumpin' Jack ryegrass seed. It is currently a special order and it's out of stock. So I knew it was out of stock here. But the Jumpin' Jack ryegrass seed just makes me want to sing a song. But that one there is all ryegrass blend as well. And that's why they have that new, the new blend of grass seed. It's kind of a close one to it, although that one, the new breed grass is fescue, that's rye, so it's close to it, but it's a single variety instead of a mixture to it. So all right, what else is going on in the yard? Well, we're still mowing, we're still cleaning, we are still working out there. Our veggie gardens are still doing, you know, what they're supposed to be doing this time of year. We can start really, you know, slowing it down a little bit, but the temperatures in the next, you know, few weeks are going to be warm during the day, so they might not slow down. I want you to kind of think about it and say, you know, maybe I just let the plant get hit by the frost and not do it too early. Now, a number of years ago, we had a listener who called in and was telling me about how he has a greenhouse. But the greenhouse is not heated. The greenhouse is just from the outside temperatures, warms up during the day, gets cold at night. But he was growing tomatoes throughout most of the year because it was just warm enough the way the sun was hitting it. Tomatoes, you know, we consider them an annual because we grow them from, you know, when we start them from seed to the end of the season, we throw them away. But a tomato can continuously keep growing if you take care of it. Now, I'm not saying get that tomato plant in the patio planter, bring it inside for the winter months. It's not going to do as well. But a tomato can continue to grow. And there are a few, you know, a number of these veggies will do the same thing. But because of the way our winters are in New England, they come to an end because the frost hits them. But if they're in warm enough temperatures, you have a greenhouse, they might last longer. So just let them continue until they get really hit by that frost. Because there's no end date. They don't just say, all right, well, September 21st,
I'm done. I'm checking out. I'm done producing tomatoes. It's not how it works. You could have a great September and even into October where the temperatures are warm enough. We're eating fresh tomatoes off of the plants. So just realize that, yeah, you know, it does make sense for you to do the cleanup so you don't have to worry about it later on when maybe the ground's frozen or when something's, snow or rain or whatever. But the plants don't have a specific end date. They'll continue to grow as long as you allow them. They keep getting moisture and they get the right temperatures. As long as the soil temperatures are warm enough and the ground and the air temperatures are warm enough as well to not create that frost. And obviously there are ways around getting helping the frost not hit your plants, running a sprinkler during the times that the frost is supposed to be happening when the temperatures drop. There's also blankets. There's all sorts of ways that you can do it. But who's going to really do it at this point? You've gotten the fruit of your labor and you've been able to enjoy it. But I'm just saying, give it a little bit of time. It doesn't necessarily just have to be, okay, well, it's done. It's over with. I'm starting over. That's not the case. So, the one thing I do want you to do, and I started talking about it last week, when it does come time, they've been hit by the frost. I don't want you to rip the plants out. I don't want you to rip the veggies out. I want you to leave the root system intact for the winter. Cut it down to about the ground. Because, think about this. A veggie garden is one of those areas. It's kind of like, in hanging baskets, where you take so much care of them. You put fertilizer in them to get bigger and stronger, but you're constantly doing something to take care of them. You've put all this fertilizer into the soil. You've created microbes. You've used products like the Biotone starter from Espoma or Tomato Tone or Garden Tone. You've added to the soil. Yes, a lot of this doesn't just stick around, but it's created microbes in there and it's fed the microbes that were already there. And to continue having those microbes living in that area, it's so much better to leave that root system intact so the microbes have something to live on in the dormant states and at the beginning of the season next year versus those microbes getting ripped out of the soil and thrown away. Because you've done all this work. Use it to your benefit. Now, I'm not saying the spring's going to happen. You're going to put the plants in and it's going to be awesome because there's so much fertilizer left in there. That's not the case. But the microbes are already there. You don't have to activate them. When you do hit it with that first dose of fertilizer, it's going to react differently. And a lot of times over the winter months, that stem is going to rot away. But the root system and the microbes have done its thing for the winter months. And it's helping next year. Now cut it down to the ground, cut up the plants, run over them with the lawnmower, throw them in that compost pile that we decided we were going to build this year. And use all of it. But ripping out the roots of in a vegetable garden that you've spent so much time fertilizing, watering, taking care of, adding everything to it, just defeats the purpose. Keep them in there to save it for next year. And I know I mentioned this last week, but my father had a gentleman come onto the show by the name of Jeff Lowenfeld. He wrote a number of books about working with microbes and organic organisms, but he's based out of Alaska. Alaska doesn't have that much of a growing season. And so he's looking for every advantage he can to have his vegetable garden be successful and produce. Because a lot of people who live in Alaska produce as much fruit and veggies and all of that as they can during the months and overwinter so they have food for the winter months because usually Alaska has a lot of snow, right? There are other things they do, obviously, but they do it to survive. And if it's working for them, it works for everybody.
So you just got to think about it and sit down and say, yeah, that makes sense. And if it doesn't make sense to you, fine. That's what science is for. Anyways, I want you guys to really just say, does this make sense for me? If it doesn't, that's fine. It's your garden, not mine. But all these little things that we've talked about today are easier ways to get things started next year or reuse the material that's there so you're not bagging it and throwing it in a landfill. You know, I do say it a lot of times. There are certain material that we're going to bag and we're going to get rid of because we don't want it in a compost pile. We don't want it in something clean. You know, weed seeds or diseases on plants, we don't want those in compost. We don't want to let those sit. But we want to clean up the areas and reuse that product to benefit us later. So those are some things I'd love for you to be thinking about this time of year. Few other things. Well, there's still a lot to do, but we should really be thinking of, you know, planning for next year. You know, we look at it and say, what

0: Well, the weather is up and down. I've said it a few times today, and I'll keep saying it because the weather, the way it is, just makes me nervous about our plants, our house plants that are coming indoors. Just the way the temperatures fluctuate. I just want to remind you, I know I said it in the first hour. Some house plants that you keep inside during the winter months don't like to get temperatures below like 55 degrees. So it's not just thinking about the frosts that would hit your tropical house plants. It's thinking about the colder temperatures, and about 55 degrees on some of them is too cold. And so you could, at 55 degrees once or twice, you're going to be able to rejuvenate that plant. But it's constantly, you're going to lose a lot of leaves, then you're starting fresh. You're doing a lot more to fix it instead of being proactive. But we do need to think about bringing those guys in. And at this time, you should also be thinking about repotting them. Getting them fresh soil, getting them fresh containers, getting them so that when they come inside, they're not a mess. Right? Those plants that have been outside could have little hitchhikers coming inside. So cleaning them up, getting rid of some of the weed, the insects, just really making them better to come inside. So we're going to take a break here, come back, wrap up the show, put a nice little bow on it. So stay tuned. We'll be back in a few.
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0: And welcome back to the Paul Parent Garden Club. Our phone number here is 339-645-0201. 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Last hour, I did a reminder here that we need to be thinking about getting ready to fertilize with Holly Tone and Plant Tone. Another one out there is Tree Tone. Tree Tone is one that you need to use in the fall, and you can actually do it after leaf drop, but before the ground freezes. And this here is on a lot of the ornamental fruit and shade trees, you know, apple, cherry and plum, elms, hawthorns, willows, pears, maples, honey locusts, to name a few. And this is one of those ones where you're going to follow a lot of the same details if you were using Holly Tone for the larger trees, making holes that are about 2 to 3 inches in diameter, about 2 to 3 feet apart, and 12 to 18 inches deep under the drip line. So however wide the plant is your drip line. And you're going to divide that evenly around and put it into the soil, backfill the holes, and then water thoroughly. And so it's another one to be using this fall. So Holly Tone, Plant Tone, Tree Tone. They have a couple other ones out there. They have one called Evergreen Tone, right? And then Azalea Tone, are to name a few. Another thing you should be looking at from Espoma, we were talking about bulbs, but a good start to your bulbs for next season, using Bulb Tone, right? So Bulb Tone is great for tulips, daffodils, crocus, hyacinths, all of those guys, to help get a stronger, bigger, more colorful blooms in the spring. It is a slow release fertilizer, so it is going to last a good amount of time. So you are going to use it now when you're planting your bulbs. And you're using it when you're planting, right? So new plantings, you're going to be using, depending upon how big it is, it's going to be about 4.5 cups per 25 feet of row. For individual bulbs, I believe it is 1.5 teaspoons, but you can really get some good to it. Planting beds, you can mix it into the soil. 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I believe it's 4 pounds. 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You can find it on their website at espoma.com. Espoma has been a family tradition since 1929 with a lot of great products. So definitely take a look and use one of their products this fall to be successful for every spring and fall to come. So, all right, lots of good stuff, lots of composting talk, but I figure it's a good time to do it as we're in between. If we hadn't seeded, or if we hadn't gotten the gardens ready, or, you know, it's something to really discuss and think about before all the leaves start to fall, because you're going to need to determine the area. You're going to need to determine what you're going to need to do and if it makes sense for you. Right? It's not one of those projects where you can just do all of it, throw it in the corner, and just walk away from it. Well, you could, but it's going to take a lot longer to get to that compost that you want, that you thrive to make. So a lot of things to do to get to that point. But at the end of the day, you're just reusing it year after year. And once you get in that cycle, that process will end up going a lot quicker, and it will just be another thing that you're doing in the garden each, you know, week, each month. So just some things to be thinking about. Now, I hope everybody has a great rest of their week, and till next week, be good to each other, get out there and plant something, and we'll talk at you guys next week. Have a great one, everyone. We'll see you.
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1: USA Radio News, I'm Jim Rinaldi. Reporters for CNN, MS Now, and Politico had their credentials confiscated while being turned away from the White House on Saturday. The move comes a day after President Trump said he was barring the outlets because of their constant fake news reporting. MS Now was the first to confirm badges carried by its journalists didn't work Saturday morning when they tried to enter the White House grounds. Multiple news organizations and free speech groups quickly denounced the ban and cited the constitutional right to freedom of the press. A new study finds coffee consumption may be linked to lower risks of cirrhosis, liver cancer, and liver-related death. A Cleveland Clinic hepatologist says the findings add to evidence of potential liver benefit.
2: A new study finds that coffee drinkers have a lower risk of cirrhosis, liver cancer, and liver-related death.
3: This study was unique in a couple of different ways. The first of which is it's very large population, almost 400,000 individuals that have been followed prospectively.
2: People drinking five or more cups daily had substantially lower risks, but Cleveland Clinic hepatologist Nizar Zine says even one or two cups may provide benefits. Anthony Lucero, USA Radio News.
1: President Trump has signed a bill allowing him to place more sanctions on Russia. The measure, called the Lindsey O. Graham Sanctioning Russia and Iran Act of 2026, was signed into law Friday. It targets Russia's economy over its continued war with Ukraine and even expands sanctions on Iran. Under the bill, President Trump can impose tariffs on countries that are within the top five purchasers of Russian oil, a group which includes China and India. From America's News Network, USA Radio News.
4: This is the Money Minute. I'm Alan Johnson. 1 minute, your money, and here's what mattered this week. Oil moved $100 a barrel. The 10-year Treasury yield pushed toward 5%. Producer inflation came in at 5.4%. Stocks sold off as investors reconsidered what the Federal Reserve may do next week. And President Trump proposed $5,000 payments to American adults if Republicans retain control of Congress. Potential cost? More than $1 trillion. Put it together, inflation is still running hot. Borrowing costs are rising. Washington is already carrying more than $40 trillion in debt. And the Fed meets next week. That's what happened. What happens next could affect everything from your mortgage to your retirement account. I'm Alan Johnson, and that's the Money Minute, presented by Heritage Gold Partners at 833-577-4653.
5: This is Ben Biskovich, owner of Heal Strong for Life, concierge physical therapy and personal training, here with your healthy moment. I've run 15 marathons and have performed hundreds of run gait analysis over the years. Running can be a great form of exercise, but you have to run 35 miles to burn 1 pound of fat. Running injuries are surprisingly common. Studies show that 50 to 80% of recreational runners experience injuries annually, often to overuse or repetitive strain. It is estimated that 25% of all runners are currently injured. You understand it's not the same 25% all the time. They kind of take turns getting hurt. Injured runners come in all the time and ask, "What am I doing wrong?" Well, the answer is you're running. You're pushing your body to the limits. While running-related injuries are nearly inevitable, they can be mitigated with proper practices and routine. Here are six factors proven by research to avoid injuries. 1. Gradually increase mileage. Avoid doing too much, too soon, too fast. Learning to listen to your body, differentiating between good and exertional pain and destructive inflammatory pain. 2. Warm up and foam roll your problem areas before running. 3. 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Practice an anti-inflammatory lifestyle, reducing stress, sugar, alcohol, and processed foods. 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It's not how hard you can train. The question is, how much training can you recover from? If you want to learn more or get a RunGate analysis, read my full article on the website healstrongforlife.com. 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And click on the blog. 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
13: 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And now your host, Division Director Bobby D. Bagley.
14: Good morning and happy Healthy Friday. Welcome to the Public Health Hour. I'm Lisa Vasquez-Castro, Senior Community Partner for Behavioral Health at the New Hampshire Charitable Foundation, and I am grateful to be guest hosting today for Bobby. Nashua is my home community, so I am especially pleased to welcome our guests today who work directly to support older adults and families here in Greater Nashua and beyond. Today, we are joined by Dr. Raymond Suarez, Medical Director of St. Joseph's Hospital Senior Behavioral Health Unit, and Peter Burke. The behavioral health unit is a 24-bed inpatient unit serving adults age 65 and older who are experiencing significant behavioral or emotional symptoms. Dr. Suarez brings deep training and experience in psychiatry, along with a strong commitment to helping older adults, caregivers, and families better understand and respond to behavioral health needs. Dr. Suarez, thank you so much for being here today.
15: Thank you. It's a pleasure.
14: And thank you, too, Peter, for being here.
16: Thank you, Lisa.
14: Dr. Suarez, can you tell our listeners a little bit about yourself and what brought you to the field of psychiatry?
15: So I would love to. So I am originally from New York City, and I always loved the mind-body connection. I always knew I wanted to be a physician, and I loved psychology, and so that seemed the nice natural mix. And it's a nice way to help people, to give back to the community. It's a very good feeling when people get better and you can see them thriving in the community.
14: Being from the Bronx, what brought you to New Hampshire?
15: That is a really good question.
16: Not the pizza.
15: Definitely wasn't the pizza or the bagels. I'm Bronx, New York, born and raised. And I was working in Connecticut at the time that right before I moved here. And I have a family, and the city is great for when you're younger. And, you know, I don't want to date myself, but as you age, it's a nicer community. And I did hear about an opening at the Senior Behavioral Health in Laconia, and that brought me up here. They closed during COVID and still have not opened up again, but that's what brought me over to St. Joe's. And I've been there for the past 6 years, working as the medical director for the last five.
14: Awesome. I'm also from New York, Little Italy downtown.
15: All right.
14: So what drew you to this work with older adults and their families? Because that's different than working with like general population.
15: Absolutely. And funny enough, when I was in training, or actually before, when I was in college and doing some internships, my first internship was with a geriatric psych. And I remember thinking, I'm never going to do this. This is just too much, and I can't do it. And fast forward, here I am. I like working with the older adult population, number one, because they're pretty much a forgotten population. They're underserved, and they really do need the services. There's very few places that do treat them. And they're complicated patients, so you have to understand the medical aspect as well as the psychiatric aspect, and bring the two together because the medications don't always play nice together. The illnesses sometimes cause psychiatric symptoms. There's just changes of life that happen as we age that can exacerbate or even cause emotional stress, and it's very rewarding to work with them. They're usually very nice, and the families, you get to work with the families. So it's a nice overall psychiatric treatment.
14: Thank you. We already said you grew up in the Bronx, but you trained at Cornell, Albert Einstein College of Medicine, and Montefiore Medical Center. How have those experiences shaped the way you approach patient care today?
15: Yeah, it's So I worked in the inner city, and I was trained in the inner city, which is very different than working in more of a rural setting. Very intense, and there are not a huge amount of resources there, so you have to kind of make do with what you have. But I feel like that trained me very well to deal with any situation. You can think about situations differently. Think about, and I should backtrack a little bit. The cultural aspect is also very important because different cultures will view mental health in different ways. And being aware of that, having been exposed to that and lived it for the majority of my life there, it is very, very rewarding and important.
14: I can only imagine just because of the diversity, not just of like cultural, but life experiences in the inner city. So many people at once, just thinking about someone living in an apartment that's usually really small in the city and losing connection with like their job because they are now retired and not having that social aspect, having to maybe go down a bunch of stairs to go to the grocery store and makes it harder if you're having trouble like walking. All that loss of independence mm-hmm. and social connection can definitely, I can see, add to a person's emotional well-being or non-well-being.
15: Yeah. And, you know, as we age there, you pointed out a lot of the stressors that happen. And there's also loss of people in your life. As we age, just your friends, your family start passing away. Children are moving out, moving away from home more. That central family is lost a lot of times, and people are very stressed. They're having a difficult time adjusting, and it's different. I mean, you pointed out going downstairs. Yes, that's a big part of it. Transportation is very important. Having been in the city and having access to all that transportation, you have public transportation, buses, trains, you have taxis, Ubers everywhere, and then being in New Hampshire, and right now I'm living up in the Lakes region, the lack of transportation for patients is really big because as we age and you can't or maybe shouldn't be driving any longer, once that goes and you can't get out of your home, it's hard to get to appointments. It's hard to just go to the grocery store. And that's a huge stress on the patient as well as their family.
16: You know, excuse me. Yes, go ahead. You mentioned the normal stressors of aging. So when we opened the Senior Behavioral Health Unit, it was right smack in the middle of the pandemic. So talk about a period of time where the normal challenges of aging were all exacerbated just in the isolation, the loneliness and whatnot. So it was a challenging time to launch the unit, but it really underscored, in my mind, the need for a unit like ours.
14: Yes. What a time to open. Definitely a high need at the time. I can only imagine working at the health department, just talking to people who were losing members of their family to COVID or being separated because their loved ones were in the hospital. They couldn't go to visit because of transportation or because of the quarantines and things like that. It was a very high emotional time for everyone. So I can only imagine for people who are already feeling isolated or unable to exert on their independence as much as they did in the past. So yes.
15: Yeah. And just the use of technology, because we've become a society where technology is very, very important. And as we age, I used to think of myself as very tech savvy, but now as I'm aging and I'm looking at my kids using technology, I feel like I'm falling way behind. And during COVID, when people were using Zoom and all these type of telehealth things to stay in contact and get treatment, the geriatric population was falling behind. They were neglected. They were very isolated from their family, from just mental health treatment, from regular health treatment. That was a very, very stressful time.
14: Yes. Just to switch gears a little bit, and we'll go back to how communities can support senior mental health in a minute. But for listeners who may not be familiar, what is the Senior Behavioral Health Unit and exactly who is it designed to serve? Can you talk a little bit more about the unit and like its priorities?
15: Sure. So this is a unit I'm very, very proud to be part of. It's a 24-bed inpatient unit. We serve the geriatric population, which technically is 65 or older, but we can go lower if someone has more medical needs and would be better served in a geriatric psychiatric unit. It's different from a general psychiatric unit. We're set up, and I know it's a kind of a word people don't want to hear, but it's more of a nursing home type setting. It's not a nursing home, but we're set up with group activities during the day. Patients are encouraged to be outside of their room. We have a robust treatment team. There's the psychiatry team that's there. We have social workers, case managers. We have our nurse practitioners. We have medical team that comes and sees every patient.
16: We have occupational therapy.
15: Occupational, physical therapy, nutrition, and any other consults that we might need. And what makes our unit special, especially different than a regular inpatient psychiatric unit, is our ability to treat medically ill patients. The majority of inpatient psychiatric facilities do not allow things like oxygen or walkers because they can be used as weapons or to hurt yourself. But obviously, as we age, those are become more of the norm, more prevalent, and we can take patients like that and treat them for their needs.
14: It seems like a kind of holistic view of the patient when you're incorporating like social activities and physical activities, which all impact our emotional and mental health well-being.
15: Absolutely. So it's not just medication management. That is our primary treatment modality, but we bring in everything else to treat the entire patient. We work on treatment plans to, and our ultimate goal is to get every patient back into the community, whether it be back home or to a nursing home, assisted living, whatever meets their needs. But that's our goal. And we're a short-term unit. The average length of stay is about 7 to 10 days, given any diagnosis. Some patients are shorter, some patients are longer. But we treat the patients there. They get, high, in my opinion, high top quality treatment. And we work with families, educating families about the different illnesses and giving them support for the community and just overall, because that oftentimes is a forgotten part of the patient's care. The families are there supporting the patient, and especially if they have a cognitive decline, the family is the main provider for the patient. And so educating them about the illness, the progress, the progression of the illness, as well as supporting their emotional needs through this, because it's a very stressful time for them.
14: Yes. Can you give us some examples of the kinds of challenges that might bring someone to your care?
15: Sure. So the most common reason that we have an admission is a cognitive decline with behavioral disturbance, meaning the patient's just not forgetful, but they're having, maybe they're getting paranoid, maybe they're getting agitated as they're getting more confused. And we'll treat patients like that to work on the behaviors that they're exhibiting so that they can function at a lower level of care in the community. But we also treat general diagnosis like depression, anxiety, schizophrenia, bipolar disorder. So we treat the gamut. But the majority of our patients in the geriatric do have some type of cognitive decline.
14: I think you've answered some of the questions I already had, but what does a short-term stay on the unit typically, how do you involve the patient and the family into the treatment plan?
15: So discharge planning starts on day one. When a patient comes in, our goal again is to discharge them back into the community. So that is our primary focus. The patients will all get a psychiatric evaluation and a medical evaluation. That's where we start the treatment. They'll be seen by a social worker who will do the biopsychosocial part. And then we'll have family meetings, bring them in. We contact all the family members to update them on the plans to see if they have any concerns, things that we may have missed that didn't come up in the initial interview. And they're encouraged to come to the unit. We have visiting hours, and they're encouraged to come and see their loved one on the unit. They can pull any of us aside when they're there, or they can set up an official meeting. But they're always a big part of the planning for the patient.
16: You know, I was going to mention that there are, as you I'm sure know, there are very few units like this in New Hampshire, certainly. You can really count on one hand the number of hospitals that have geri psych units. So as a result, we get a lot of referrals from other hospitals just because they can't provide that service. And many of our patients come from, obviously, greater Nashville, but then well beyond, really from every corner of New Hampshire, from other hospitals, from assisted living communities and whatnot. And then, of course, being close to the Massachusetts border, we also do get some referrals over from Mass. But there's just a scarcity of beds like this, and a real need.
14: And I imagine that can make the exit of the patient from the unit a little bit more difficult if they're not from the area, to have referrals, make those plans to make sure they continue care, can be a little more difficult when they're not from the area that you're usually like collaborating with?
15: Sure. And our social workers and case managers are amazing. And so they'll work on that, which is, again, why it's important to start from day one, because they'll reach out to the communities that the patients are from. And, you know, we get patients as well from Maine, from Vermont. We have up by the Canadian border, patients are coming. So they're coming from pretty far. And our social workers are pretty well versed in those areas. Transportation tends to be the biggest issue when they're far away, getting them back into the community if the family, or if they have no family or someone can't come to pick them up, as well as new entries into nursing facilities. That tends to be a little bit of a barrier from discharge if a patient came from home, say, and then needs a higher level of care like a nursing home. That can be a little bit of a stop block in discharge planning.
16: As Dr. Suarez mentioned earlier, the our social worker case managers really begin working with the patients and the families from the moment they walk in the door. They're already working on what will be an appropriate and safe discharge at the appropriate time. So it's they kind of jump in, and it's amazing the resources they're able to find in areas that aren't right near us too. So,
14: and it is a relatively short time because the stay is like 7 to 10 days
15: on average.
14: On average. So that's you have to start right away, or else it would be really difficult to discharge. But also kudos to those social workers in that short amount of time to be able to execute and connect to all those, you know, partners and be able to execute those exit plans. So awesome. Why do you think it's important for our community to talk openly or more openly about mental health and emotional well-being in older adults? Because I don't think we talk about that enough.
15: Yeah, I don't think we talk about mental health in general enough. You know, it tends to be a taboo subject. And then again, culturally, some cultures just don't want to deal with that. That's not something that's quote unquote real. You keep it within your family. There, you don't need to deal with that outside, which leads to people getting their care is prolonged from getting good care. And, you know, I think teaching patients, teaching families, just the community in general, the education piece, letting people know that we're there. We're there for resources. Education is key, even in terms of knowing what to look for, because if you catch things early, you can treat them early and they usually have a better outcome. So yeah, education is definitely a key. Plus the stigma goes away or starts to go away when you openly talk about all these issues.
14: Since you mentioned it, what are the signs that family members, caregivers, and primary care providers need to pay attention to tell that older adults need like higher level support?
15: Yeah, that's a very good question. So obviously every patient is different, but overall, it can be very difficult to notice, especially with cognitive decline. Because as we age, we all start to forget things, you know, may walk into a room and forget why you went in there, or start to forget a name of someone. And that can be normal aging. But when it goes beyond that, when it's causing problems in the patient's life, you know, they can't balance their checkbook anymore. They're getting more forgetful, missing birthdays, missing anniversaries, things like that, missing doctor's appointments. It's really time to step in. Patients who have family members who are more involved in their lives can be a good and a bad prognostic indicator for their recognizing it early. Because if it happens slowly, sometimes people don't realize that it's going on. And we all want people to succeed. And so, you know, if I was having a hard time remembering a word right now, you would just jump in and fill that in for me and not think twice about it. And especially if it's a loved one, we do that or we'll kind of just brush it under the rug. And part of that also is just being scared of a diagnosis. People don't want to have that official diagnosis as a cognitive decline. And I, you know, if this were 10 years ago, I would say it may be hit or miss in terms of whether you should actively seek treatment. But now that we have better treatments for cognitive declines, I definitely recommend that people get screened. It's a good idea to get screened, I would say, annually. You go to your primary care, they have some quick test that they can check your memory, make sure that all your lab tests are good. And at minimum, you have a baseline. So you'll know when everything started to decline. And that's good information for the treatment team.
14: In my experience, some people are very creative, or even when they notice or that they're forgetting things. Mm-hmm. So in their language, they might just change the way they speak. So I think sometimes it's so tricky to figure those things out. For example, I remember my grandpa stopped calling me by my name, mm-hmm. and it would just say hello and like very generic communication that could be for anybody, because he knew I was family, but he couldn't remember like who exactly I was. And I didn't notice until like it started getting very respectful. Like in Spanish, there's like the usted and the tú. And obviously, as my grandfather, he wouldn't be he wouldn't give me that usted. It would be like you, like I'm younger. But then it started switching to a very respectful, formal communication. And that's when I said something's wrong here, because that was a switch of language. And it wasn't something blatant. It was something kind of subtle. Mm. But I was paying attention to it, or else somebody might have just been like, oh, he's just being respectful because I'm older or something like that. You know?
15: Sure. And again, if you hadn't seen him regularly, it probably would have jumped out at you more, because the last time you saw him, it was one way. And now you see him, you know, a year later, and it's a very different presentation. And when it happens slowly, it can be easy to miss. You know, you bring up languages. When people start to have a cognitive decline, if they're bilingual, they usually go back to their primary language. So if they were younger and spoke Spanish from a young age and then learned English later, as they start to have a cognitive decline, they'll go back more to their primary language. And that can also be a sign. Any changes, you know, if you have somebody that has been an accountant their entire life and now they're having a hard time with numbers, they're having a hard time just figuring out their bills, well, that is more of a red flag than someone who never could do their bills and still can't do their bills. So changes in behaviors that kind of stand out to you. Also changes in mood. People become more irritable and can become more paranoid, because if you know, what I tell patients' families is, imagine that I would blindfold you and put some headphones on you and take you into a room that you didn't know where you were. You're going to be paranoid. You're going to be, you know, thinking, oh, something's here, and you're going to be on edge. So patients can become more paranoid, and that can lead to some irritability and acting out behaviors. And that's usually what brings them into our hospital.
16: Well, the language thing you mentioned is interesting. I remember we had a patient on the unit a couple of years ago, an Italian man.
15: Yeah.
16: And he lived in this country for decades, but he reverted to Italian, would only speak Italian to everybody on the unit. It was kind of interesting to see.
15: Yeah.
14: Yeah. It's just so interesting, like, how our brains work. Mm-hmm. And sometimes I'm thinking it takes you to the place where you're most comfortable during those times when you're maybe feeling stressed. So maybe Italian was that person's comfort place, and where they felt like at home. And maybe that's why they felt that way. But
15: sure.
14: It could be so many things.
15: Yeah, I mean, if you want to nerd out a little bit, which is always what I love to do, what's happening with the cognitive declines in the majority of what used to be called dementias, now officially they're called neurocognitive disorders, are these little plaques are getting put down in the brain. And they're kind of, you know, you could think of are the neurons in the brain like a highway. And when we're young, we have a 4-lane highway, everything's running smooth, traffic is going great. And then one of the exits, there's a tree falls. And so traffic reroutes, slows down a little bit, but it's still going well. Then they're doing construction on another exit. And then there's an accident on another exit. And traffic reroutes, but it's getting slower and slower and slower until that final exit is closed. And then you got the Mass Turnpike on a Friday evening.
14: That is super ways of explaining it. And I think you talked a little bit about this, but many older adults experience major life changes, like you were talking about loss and declining health, reduced independence. How can those transitions affect the health of older adults and affect their mental health?
15: Sure. So any stressor is not good for our overall health. It lowers your immune system. There's a lot of negative things that can come with stress in general. So reducing that stress is obviously the best thing. Some things we can't. You can't control, you know, people passing away. You can't control your loss of independence because your eyesight starts going, your hearing starts going. Those things are going to be there. So that stress can cause physical harm to us. And then psychologically, it just doesn't feel good, right? As we lose our independence, we spend our entire life trying to gain independence, and now it's being pulled away from us. And again, you know, I like metaphors for explaining things. With cognitive decline, you can think of kind of peeling away the layers of an onion. So from birth to adulthood, we've made all this progress, all these milestones that we've made. And as the memory starts to go, we slowly go backwards. And it really is kind of stepwise like that. So it might be where, you know, you may not recognize. So you brought up your grandfather. So you were probably one of the later additions in his life in terms of family. So you may have been one of the first people that he was having a hard time remembering their name. Although he recognized you as a good person in his life, he knew that you were someone important to him. He just couldn't recall your name. And so things start to get peeled away like that. Patients may not recognize their spouse now, but they may, if you show them a wedding picture, they're going to recognize their spouse. People start having a difficult time walking, just like toddlers start to walk. And now that's going. They have a difficult time ultimately even eating. You know, you don't give a baby solid foods because they're not coordinated enough to do that. And that it goes in that stepwise progression. And through the, in my opinion, the most stressful time for the patient is that twilight period where they recognize that they're having some decline and they have the decline, because that's the most stressful part for them.
14: I think you've mentioned dementia a couple times, but I think a lot of people don't understand what that is. I think some people think that's the diagnosis instead of symptoms. So can you explain that word for people?
15: Sure. So again, dementia was the old terminology for it. It's still used. We still use it when we speak to families. As of 2013, I believe, when one of the newer DSMs came out, they changed the official nomenclature to a cognitive decline due to different things. Most people will say Alzheimer's, which is the most common form of a cognitive decline, but there's a bunch of different ones. There's frontal temporal, Lewy body, and you might see those in the news now with different celebrities that are being diagnosed or have been diagnosed with those cognitive declines. But it's different than, again, normal aging. So by definition, it's causing a problem in your life. So a normal aging, you may forget little things, but you can go around that. You may write a list down. You may, you know, put reminders on your phone. But once it starts causing a problem in your life, and it's more than just memory, it's the ability to do what we call daily living activities, like being able to dress yourself, figuring out what is appropriate for the weather outside, what clothes go where. Things like that start to be a problem for the patients, and that's more of that cognitive decline. So it's not just, I know people get very, very worried as we age. You may forget things here and there, but that does not mean that you have the quote-unquote dementia. It could be normal aging, but it is important to just keep an eye on it and go to your physician to check it out.
14: What misconceptions do people sometimes have about aging or dementia, depression, anxiety, or behavioral health symptoms in general in older adults?
15: I think the biggest misconception as of now is that you have to have one of these declines. People are aging well. They're living a lot longer and they're living a lot healthier. Medicine has come very, very far. So it's not necessarily the case or a truism that you're going to have one of these illnesses. And it doesn't mean that just because someone in your family had it, that you're going to have it as well. There are some ones that have some hereditary increases, but it doesn't mean that you have to. I don't like patients, especially if you speak outside of, if you're just looking at general mental health, I don't like when people adopt it as an identity, because it's not. It's symptoms, it's an illness, just like any other illness can be treated, just like any other illness. And it doesn't even have to be an illness per se. It could just be stress and you need some therapy. But once people adopt that role, they become that role. An example I always use is the difference between saying I am something and I have something. So I am something is I equal whatever. So I am depressed means I equal depression. I have something is very different, because having something means that it's could be part of you, but it's transient. You can change it. So, I have a wallet. I am not a wallet. I have it. I can change it if I don't like it. If I like it, I keep it. But that's the difference, because once people adopt that as that's who they are, by definition, you can't change who you are, because that's a core thing.
17: Interesting. I'm not going to geek out about language and the importance of like how we talk to ourselves, but that is a big part of our mental health on a daily basis.
15: Absolutely.
17: The way we talk about ourselves, whether we're expecting to have a good day or from the get-go we're expecting a bad day, like those things we kind of make a reality because we set it in our minds. So language is just so important, and I'm just gonna keep going, because if not we'll geek out about language. How does your team work with patients to stabilize symptoms and create individualized
15: treatment plans?
17: Yeah, care plan. How does the team work with individuals to do that?
15: So we have a very good system. The patient will come in, and as I said before, they'll be evaluated by every team member. So everyone that I mentioned will see the patient individually. And then every single day, so right before I came here, we have rounds. And it's multiple disciplinary rounds. So we'll have the psychiatry team there. We have the nursing that's taking care of the patient, OT, PT, the occupational therapy, physical therapy, social work, the care manager. Everybody is there in one room, and we discuss every patient every day. Every specialty brings something to the table. They may have noticed something, things that you mentioned, walking upstairs. That's huge for discharge planning. So I may be able to stabilize a patient from the psychiatric point of view, but if they have a lot of stairs in their home, I may not be able to send them back home, or they may need to go to a short-term rehab to get stronger before they go home. So that's how we approach it, and everybody on the team is equally important.
17: What role do family members and caregivers play during the treatment and discharge planning?
15: So family members, for the patients that have family members involved, that's huge, because they're going to be the ones that are taking care of them after we treat them. So again, educating them on the illness itself, what to expect, how to work with the patient. That's a difficult thing. So as people lose independence, we mentioned not being able to drive or may not be able to be in their living arrangements, their previous living arrangements. How do you talk to your loved one about that? These are very difficult conversations to bring up. And most of the time, the caregivers are either the spouse or their children. And especially with children who are now becoming in the parental role, that can be a very difficult transition for both the patient and the child. And then the spouse, this is the person that you've spent the majority of your life with, and they're not the person that you married any longer. How do you work with them on that transition, and how can they be supportive of their loved one? That's a big part of what we do.
17: And can be also challenging if the partner

0: need it can get, we can get visiting nurse to come see them. They can have in-home occupational therapy, physical therapy. There are even social workers that can come into the home if someone can't leave their home to help them with all these transitions, to help them know what resources are out there. Our treatment team arranges for all this before the patient leaves the hospital. We also give them the appointments that they may need. If they're going home, they'll have appointments with their psychiatrist, their the community mental health. They'll have their primary care because of the geriatrics, the majority of them will need a primary care follow-up. And we arrange for all that. We give a month worth of all the medications that the patient is on there to guarantee that they can transition easily. Things get, especially in New Hampshire in the winter, appointments get changed because of weather. Patient may not be able to leave because of weather. So we like to provide at least a month so that the patients can get to their follow-up appointments.
1: We've been talking about like families being able to take care of their loved ones when they don't need the level of care of a nursing home. How can families balance safety, dignity, independence when caring for an older adult with behavioral health needs? Because that sounds challenging.
0: Absolutely. And that's a passion of mine because I believe in giving dignity to the patients. It's very difficult. And when you have the cognitive decline, you may say or do things that you would not have done normally. Patients may try to take their clothes off in inappropriate places or say things that they probably shouldn't say. And it can be very embarrassing to the family members. And it also takes some dignity away from the patient. So we try to treat the entire patient, make sure that they have as much dignity as possible. And that means meeting them where they are at, because patients' families may want them to come home, especially spouses. Spouses usually want their loved one to come back home. But if that's not the appropriate place for them, you're actually providing better care, more, in my opinion, loving care by letting them go to where they're going to get their needs met. You know, I'll often tell the family members, it's very similar to when your children first leave home to go to school. It's very difficult for you to let them go, or as they're growing up and you're trying to let them be on their own. It's a difficult transition, but that's what's in their best interest. And you know that, and you let that happen. And it's the same thing with the different levels of care. And if they are being cared for appropriately, the spouse gets to be a spouse instead of being a caregiver. And again, it's very, very stressful. Can I care for a patient? Absolutely. But can I do that 24/7? No. We have a treatment team. People have different shifts. If you're the primary caregiver at home, you're on 24/7, and that can be very difficult. There are outside agencies that can come in and help out with that. But we have to balance the reality of the situation and what is really in the patient's best interest, which is why we have family meetings and have the patient's families come to the unit, see how they're interacting, see what the nursing staff needs to do on a day-to-day basis so that they can judge if they can do this at home.
1: I can imagine it's hard thinking about like cost or insurance coverage and things like that, but also I was reading a report recently about like caregiver overwhelm. Yeah. And how it's hard because you're giving so much to this other, sure, person that people are neglecting themselves.
0: Absolutely.
1: I think it was Dolly Parton recently who talked about that. She gave so much to her spouse when she was taking care of him that, yeah, she neglected going to the hospital and doing her yearly checkups and things like that. So we really can't give all of ourselves to other, to somebody, yeah, else, because you can't give from an empty cup. Right. So we have to remember to balance that.
0: I mean, caregiver burnout is very real, and it can lead to poor care, because if you get stressed, when anyone has ever been on a plane, they say, when the oxygen mask comes down, put it on yourself first before you even help like your child next to you, because if something happens to you, you are no good for your child. You can't help them. So you have to care. We say care for the caregiver. If you don't take care of yourself, you cannot care for your loved one.
2: You know,

0: we're fortunate at St. Joe's. We have a over on Amherst Street, we have a senior resource center, and they do provide some caregiver support programs, as do some of the assisted livings in the area. They'll hold caregiver programs, whether the family has somebody in residence there or not. So, you know, they're not enough of those programs, but some of them that do exist are helpful.
1: And I think it's hard for the caregiver because they care so much for this person that it's sometimes hard to give a little bit of that to someone else because they feel like they need to do it. They need to give back to this person to show them how much they care for them. But it's also, again, you can't give from an empty cup. You have to put on that mask first or else you might not be able to, you know, put it on the next person. So it's important to remember, for caregivers to remember that they need to take care of themselves to be able to take care of their loved ones.
2: Absolutely.
1: You recently launched Cognitive Caring as a resource for older adults and families. What inspired you to create this website?
2: So it's cognitivecaring.com. What inspired me is the lack of resources that are out there, or how they're very difficult to access. You know, we've said that when patients' families come onto the unit, it's a very stressful time for them. So we may give them information that they're not able to hold on to in the moment because they're just too overwhelmed. And then they get home and they may feel embarrassed about asking again because they know that you told them once before. And we do have handouts that we give to patients, families, and patients. But I wanted to have kind of a clearinghouse for all of these resources, as well as for education. It's a completely free website. It's my website that I made, and the reason I say that is because the information are downloadable PDFs, but there's no viruses. There's nothing there. It's totally safe, totally free. I encourage people to just go and check it out. There are two tabs that are most important. There's a resource guide. And if you click on that, it has all the resources both in New Hampshire and in the United States for all different illnesses. It has provider resources in terms of who to reach out to. It has for families how to deal with the different things. It has even legal resources, because that's another part that people often overlook is the financial planning and estate planning, things like that. The other important tab is the education tab. And on there, it has downloadable PDFs on all the different diagnoses so that families can learn more about it. It has information on what to expect if someone goes into a geriatric psychiatric unit. It has information on how to respond to different scenarios. Or what if my loved one keeps asking for their parents when their parents had passed away for a long time ago, or they keep asking the same question over and over again? What do you do? The different conversations, if you have to have a conversation about, you know, mom, maybe you shouldn't be driving any longer, or maybe we need to look at a different level of care, like an assisted living. It gives some scripts on what to do and kind of guide you in that direction.
1: That's amazing. So if a family is just beginning to notice changes in a loved one's memory, mood, or behavior, where should they start?
2: Usually the best place to start is with the primary care, for a couple of reasons. The primary care usually knows the patient best, so they can do the evaluation. They can also do the medical workup, because not all cognitive decline is because of a dementia illness. Some things like an electrolyte abnormality or a thyroid abnormality can mimic these symptoms. So it's always our first line is to rule out all medical causes. So that, again, is a good first place to start. It's also not as threatening to a patient, because if you know, a patient's never had a mental health history, and now you say, I want you to go to a geriatric psychiatrist, they're going to most likely be resistant to that. But going to their primary care, who they've been going to, it can be very helpful. Also, you can call the primary care and give them a little bit of a heads up. You know, if your family member is going to go into their appointment by themselves, it's a good idea to let the primary care know, you know, I've seen these changes. I'm kind of concerned about these changes. Can you just evaluate them for that? And even if the primary care can't speak to you because there's no release of information, you can still call the primary care and let them know so that they can evaluate. But I would start with the primary care, and then the primary care can make any referrals that they may think are necessary.
1: I think that's a great start and a good, it's also good to remember that it's, there are other causes for cognitive decline. Yes. Like you said, it could be other, like it could be a UTI, it
2: Correct.
1: Could be medication, yep. You know, not going well for that person. Like they might need to change their dosage or their, you know, prescription. So all those things can be solved quickly if
2: yes.
1: you, you know, talk to your primary care provider. So what is one message you would want older adults and their loved ones to hear about mental health and aging?
2: It's not a death sentence. This is something that we can work with, and it can improve the quality of someone's life, which is why it's very important to recognize it and get into treatment. Because that's, in my opinion, the most important part, to improve someone's quality of life so that they can function. And it may mean a new way of looking at their life. So, yeah, maybe they can't be running marathons anymore, or maybe they can't be driving anymore. But that doesn't mean that they can't have a very fulfilled life.
1: Are there... like, what should people do if they want to start thinking about this now for when they're older? Are there things that they should be thinking about, like nutrition or exercise or anything to, like, slow down, or practical steps for older adults and their families to take?
2: Sure. So everyone's always concerned, you know, what can I do? There's no magic bullet, but always staying healthy is the best thing you can do. Monitoring your blood pressure, your cholesterol, your sugar. These are all treatable causes of a cognitive decline, or at least a worsening of a cognitive decline. So staying on top of that is important. Diet is very important. You know, you don't want to eat too many processed foods. Stay away from drugs, alcohol, tobacco. Those are always good things to stay away from. Maintaining your cognitive interaction, so doing things like crossword puzzles, staying active, being with people is one of the most important things. So having healthy relationships, whatever that looks like for you, is probably the key that's going to make the biggest change in someone's life. As we age, as I said, we start losing people. And that's why during COVID, there was a lot of mental health concerns, especially in the older people who were isolated. Depression comes, and that makes a lot of things worse. It can make your physical health worse, as we spoke about before. So maintaining good social interactions, being active, doesn't mean that you have to, again, go run a marathon, but just go for a walk if you're able to. Do whatever you can, what your body lets you do, and work with your doctor on maybe making a plan for that. But staying active, eating healthy, maintaining your overall health, and maintaining good social relationships.
1: And just one last question. How can the greater Nashville community better support older adults and their caregivers?
2: I think, again, with the education and being aware of what's going on, we have great community mental health centers here. Looking out for each other is big. You know, check in on your neighbors. Make sure that people are doing okay, because sometimes patients don't have families that are checking in on them. So checking in on each other and being understanding of everyone's, whatever they're going through. You don't know what someone's going through at any given time. So being kind.
1: And I think that goes for everyone. We never know what people are going through. I think talking a little bit about language and what we put in our minds.
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4: USA Radio News, I'm Jim Rinaldi. Cuba is being hit with its sixth major power blackout of the year. Cuban officials said Friday's collapse was triggered by a failure in high-voltage transmission lines, leaving millions in the dark. The crippling nationwide outage followed Friday's announcement that new U.S. sanctions were imposed against 11 Cuban entities and military officials by executive order of President Trump. The U.S. has blocked fuel shipments to the island nation since the beginning of this year. Artificial intelligence is moving fast, and world leaders are debating how to keep it under control.
5: King Charles has brought together leaders from OpenAI, Anthropic, Google DeepMind, and NVIDIA to discuss AI safety. The Associated Press reports the meeting comes amid new concerns about unexpected AI behavior and whether human oversight can keep pace with the technology. Ron Warner, USA Radio News.
4: The fight over Missouri's congressional map continues before a federal appeals court as the state prepares to send out ballots.
6: The judge, a Trump appointee, heard oral arguments to answer the question of whether it's too late to make changes to the map as November's key midterm elections approach. State election officials are moving ahead with the House map, which gives the Republican Party an advantage after an earlier Supreme Court ruling which blocked a newer set of lines from going into effect. John Summers, USA Radio News.
4: The U.S. war with Iran has cost about $43.6 billion through September 3rd, according to updated Central Command estimates. Weapons spending accounts for much of the increase, while the conflict has also killed 18 U.S. service members and wounded more than 800. From America's News Network, USA Radio News.
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10: 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So what do Dinah Shore, Rosie Clooney, Connie Haynes, Liza Minnelli, and Antonio Carlos Jobim all have in common? 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
15: Hello, everyone. Good morning and welcome to the Revival Room Show with Maxwell Mukiza. It's a beautiful day. This is the day that the Lord has made. We will rejoice and be glad in it. What a good God we serve. It is a blessed day. It is a blessed morning. Again, welcome, welcome, welcome. You made the right decision to join us this morning. And I can tell you that your life, watch this, your life will never, ever be the same again. By the end of this broadcast, your life will be impacted in some way in the name of Jesus. The sick will be healed. Those who are believing God for some things, you will see God work it out. Oh, yes. Again, welcome. This is the Revival Room Show, a place where you come for refreshment, a place of encouragement, a place where you come to be uplifted, a place where you come to hear God. And this morning, I just want to remind everybody that when God is silent, He's still working. You know, there are some times in life where you feel like nothing is going in your favor. You feel like nothing is working in your favor. You feel like nothing is working for you. And it is in those moments that you feel the silence of God. And sometimes that makes you feel like God is not working. But I want to remind everybody that when God is silent, He's still working. And how many of you know that silence doesn't mean idleness? Only because God is silent doesn't mean He's not working. You know, God's silence is not God's absence. And this is very important for us to know, because sometimes we think because God is not speaking or God is not providing direction on whatever we're trusting Him for, sometimes we feel like, okay, it means God is not there. But His silence doesn't mean His absence. And His delay doesn't mean denial sometimes. Yeah, only because it's delayed, it doesn't mean you have been denied of it. So what you cannot see does not mean God is not moving. Oh, yes. What you cannot see doesn't mean God is not moving. Only because you can see it doesn't mean God is not working it out. Again, welcome to the Revival Room with Maxwell Mukiza. Listen, if you're out there, before I even get started here, and you need prayer, you need somebody to pray with you, to believe God with you, you're carrying some burdens and you need somebody to carry them with you, to help you out, to support you, please reach out to us. You can call, you can text, and somebody will be right with you. Somebody will pray with you and believe God with you. Our phone number is 386-801-2480. Again, 386-801-2480. That's our phone number. Please call us, text us, and somebody will be right with you. And if you want to know more about what we're doing in the community, you want to be a part of what God is doing, go on our website. 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Check it out and see how you can be a part of what God is doing. You can also submit an electronic prayer request through our website, and we will pray with you. We will believe God with you because we believe in a God who hears and answers prayer. Amen, somebody. We believe in a God who hears and answers prayer. You know, there are seasons in life when you pray, but heaven seems quiet. You believe God, but everything just seems quiet. You call on God, but there is no immediate answer. You believe, but circumstances seem to contradict what you believe. You know, you ask and you wonder, God, where are you? You know, how come my life is not changing? How come there's no answer for my life? Like, how come things are still the same? And maybe somebody listening this morning, you've been praying for your family. You've been believing for your healing. You've been waiting for a breakthrough. You've been trusting God for provision, and you've been asking God for direction. Amen, somebody. Hallelujah. And the hardest part is, you know, isn't necessarily the battle. You know, it's the silence. When you're fighting something and you want to hear God tell you something, or maybe God provide some instructions or provide guidance on something, and you don't hear from God and you don't know what's going on. That's the hardest part. When you don't know what's going on, it is hard. It is tough. Amen. You know, it is tough. And that's why this morning I come to remind somebody that silence does not mean absence. Whatever it is that you're going through, when God is silent, it doesn't mean that he's absent. God is right there with you. He is with you. And just because you cannot trust God's hand, it doesn't mean you cannot trust his heart. Amen. It doesn't mean you cannot trust him. He's trustable. He's a good God. He's a faithful God. You can trust him. It doesn't matter what life looks like. Amen. It doesn't matter what's going on in your life. Just because you cannot trust God's hand does not mean you cannot trust his heart. There's a verse in the Bible, in the book of Psalms 27:14, he says, "Wait on the Lord and be of good courage, and he shall strengthen thine heart." He says, be strong. Just be strong in the Lord. Just wait on him. Just wait on him and be of good courage, and he will strengthen thine heart. He will strengthen you. He will give you the strength that you need to keep moving. Amen. He will give you the courage that you need to keep moving. All you need to do is trust him. Wait on him. Believe him. And he, glory to God, he will strengthen thine heart. You see, sometimes God is working in places you cannot see, preparing things you cannot yet understand. And God is working it out. He's making it all happen. And most times you can't even see it, but God is working on it. God is making it happen. And I want to tell you, my brother, my sister, silence doesn't mean absence. Don't let whatever you're going through make you feel like God gave up on you. Don't let what you're going through make you feel like God doesn't want anything to do with you, because that's not true. The truth is, even when God seems silent, he's still present. He's still present in your life. He's still present in your situation. He's still there. Glory to God. He's still there. You see, one of the greatest scripture that I've read, and I really reference it like all the time, because it's changed how I perceive not just God, but the things of God, right? Because there's a story, and this is one of the greatest examples. In the book of John, chapter 11, Lazarus was sick. Mary and Martha sent word to Jesus. They said, "Lord, behold, whom you love is sick." Like, Jesus, come on. Your dude is sick. Your guy is sick right now, man. Like, do something about it. They sent word to him. You know, they appealed to relationship. They say, you're good. You and this guy have been through so much. You know this guy. You know, this is your dude. This is your man. Like, you know him, bro. Like, he's sick right now, and we know you can heal him. So they send word to him. They want him to do something about it, you know? And listen, listen. So they are saying that, Lord, behold, he whom thou lovest is sick. Notice that they didn't say Lazarus is sick. No, they didn't say, hey, this guy here is sick. No, they are saying the one you love is sick. Now, if anybody has to be sick, it better be not the one Jesus loves. You understand? So it better be somebody that doesn't have a relationship with Jesus. But Jesus did something that must have been so confusing to those two gals. He stayed where he was. Bro, he didn't even show up, bro. Like, not even send word to say, hey, God, bro, nothing, man. Like, Jesus just didn't do anything about it. He literally just stayed where he was. And in John 11, verses 6, the Bible says that when Jesus heard Lazarus was sick, he remained 2 more days where he was. Now, I want you to imagine. Imagine being Mary and Martha in this situation. You know Jesus can heal. You know Jesus loves Lazarus. I mean, that you know for sure, 100%. There is no doubt that Jesus loves Lazarus. And you know for sure that Jesus can heal. And you know you sent a message to him. You know you sure did. And you know the message reached him. Because whoever you sent came back and told you. Hallelujah, somebody. Glory to God. And yet, he did not come immediately. He didn't show up right on time. Like, because here's the thing, right? Like, if I'm going to tell you, your dude is sick, bro. Like, this is a guy that you love, man. Like, you know him, you love him, you hold him in high regard, you wish him well, you know, you don't want anything bad happening to him. And now I'm telling you, this guy is sick. And you're just going to stay where you are? And yet, that's what Jesus does. Like, bro, he doesn't even send word to say, hey, can you go tell them that, you know, he's going to be okay? Or go tell them that I'll be there in 2 days? Or go tell them that things... No. Jesus stayed where he was. Silent, bro. He didn't even send word back. He just stayed where he was. 2 more days. He didn't come immediately. But here's the truth. Jesus was not ignoring them. He wasn't ignoring them. He was preparing to reveal something greater. He was preparing to reveal something powerful. See, sometimes we interrupt God's delay through our circumstances. You understand? And so you interpret God's delay through your circumstances. Yeah. You know, you look at your situation and you interpret that to be God's delay. But let me tell you, God sees what we cannot see. God perceives, oh my God. Hey, glory to God. Again, welcome to the Revival Room Show. This is the Revival Room with Maxwell Mokisa, a place of refreshment, a place of revival, a place of encouragement. I trust that God will do you good. It doesn't matter what you're going through. It doesn't matter what life looks like. Things will get better. If you need to call somebody, call them and tell them, hey, there is this pastor on this radio that just said things will get better. Oh, yes, because things will get better. And that's why we wake up every Sunday morning, 7 a.m. to 8 a.m. with the Revival Room Show with Maxwell Mokisa. Things can get better. And this morning, I'm reminding you that you should never interpret God's silence for absence, because he's always there. In the story, when Lazarus falls sick and his sisters send word to Jesus, what they saw was sickness. When Mary looked at her brother, she saw sickness. Martha saw death. But Jesus, when word reached him, he saw resurrection. And somebody ought to shout on that right there. Because it doesn't matter what you're going through. It doesn't matter what your life looks like. Things can get better. Oh, yes. Even when you can't make sense of it, it will get better. Things will get better. Listen, if you're out there and you need prayer, you need somebody to pray with you, reach out to us. Don't lift those burdens alone. God has sent us to this community to be a blessing. We will pray with you. We will reach out to you. We will engage you. We will do whatever it takes to see God's power revealed in your life. You can call or text this number, 386-801-2480. Again, 386-801-2480. Call or text that number, and God will surely and truly bless you. Somebody will reach out to pray with you. And listen, if you want to know more about our ministry, what we do in the community, please go on our website and check it out. 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Check it out. Read more about us. And you can join us and be a part of what God is doing in this community. You can join us to be a partner. You can be a member. You can be just sign up and be a part of what God is doing. And your life will never, ever be the same again. It doesn't matter what you're going through. Our God is faithful enough to make a way where seems to be no way. God is powerful enough to make a way where seems to be no way. Child of God, listen. When Martha looked at her brother, all she saw was sickness. And when Mary looked at her brother, all they saw was death and sickness. Sickness and death. Death and sickness. Sickness and death. That's all they saw. But when word reached Jesus, Jesus saw resurrection. That's what he saw. And that's why he was never moved. Because you would expect that he will run right away to go see what's happening. But bro, he didn't even move. He stayed where he was. The Bible says 2 more days. He stayed where he was. Not moved, not shaken, nothing. Stayed where he was. You know why? Because he knew that this sickness is just for the revelation of the power of God. It is for the revelation of the power of God. Amen. So don't confuse delay with denial. And this is part of, you know, what happens with us, right? You're believing God, you're trusting him, and you know, whatever you're believing God for seems like it's taking forever. Seems like it's not working. I want to tell you, child of God, don't confuse delay with denial. Only because you've been waiting too long, it doesn't mean that you will never receive. Amen. And this is where somebody needs to truly hear me clearly, right? A delay is not necessarily a denial. When it comes to you believing God for something, you should never, ever interpret delay as denial. God may be, you know, God may not be moving according to your timetable, according to your timeline, according to your will and wishes. But that doesn't mean he has abandoned his purpose. You know, God has a purpose for you. He has a purpose for your life. Amen. This is why you see people like Abraham, they waited. You know, Joseph, he waited. David in the Bible, he waited. Israel, you know, Jacob, who later became Israel, they waited. And throughout the Bible, what you see is people waiting, because God repeatedly demonstrated that waiting seasons can become preparation for seasons. Amen. You know, when God is going to do something in your life, he prepares you. He prepares you for what he's going to do. He shapes you. He puts you in a place where he prepares you. He molds you. And that's why some people are having to struggle with, you know, addiction today. You might be, you know, struggling with something today. And I want you to understand that that thing that you're struggling with, that's not your destination. That's a transit. God is taking you somewhere. And because he's preparing you, glory to God, for what he's about to do, that thing that you're going through will become a testimony. Yes, you might be struggling with addiction, addiction to drugs, addiction to sex, addiction to various things. But I want you to know that that is not your destination. You will defeat it. You will beat it. I can tell you, you will beat that addiction. You will beat it. You will overcome it. You'll be a better person. And that which you've been through will become your testimony. That's what we've always seen through Scripture. Amen. We've always seen that waiting seasons become preparation seasons. You look back and go, God, thank you, because that was good preparation. That was a good season of preparation for me. Amen. Because that's what God does. In the book of Isaiah, chapter 40, I believe it's verse 31, the Bible says, but they that wait upon the Lord, they shall renew their strength. They shall renew their strength. This promise isn't simply that those who wait will receive something. No, no, no. The promise is that they will be renewed. They will renew their strength. Sometimes while you're waiting for God to change the situation, God is actually changing you. He's strengthening you. He's empowering you. Amen. While you're going through that situation, he's empowering you to go through it. To go through it and get out of it on the other side. Glory to God. So while you're waiting for the door to open, God is actually preparing you to walk through that door. So the preparation that God is taking you through is not for the opening of the door, but rather is for the walking through of, oh my God. Woo! Hallelujah. I feel something happening right now. You see, God is preparing you not for the opening of the door, but for the walking through of the door. Amen. That God is preparing you, enabling you to walk through that door when it opens. While you're praying for the door to be opened, God is taking you through a season of preparation for when the door is open for you to walk through. I hope somebody will catch this morning. Glory to God. My God. Listen, everybody, this is the Revival Room show. Glory to God. The enemy is messing with my tongue. But devil, you're defeated in Jesus' name. This is the Revival Room show with Maxwell Mukisa here at WSMN Radio in the beautiful city of Nashua. Listen, this radio is located in the southern part of New Hampshire. Now, if you've not been to Nashua, New Hampshire, you better get yourself here. This is a beautiful city. We enjoy living here. It is beautiful. We love it. And we are delighted and blessed to see God use us in this beautiful city. We praise God for everything that he's doing. I don't want you to miss out on what God is doing. You better not miss out. Listen, if you need any kind of prayer, reach out to us. We'll pray with you. We'll believe God with you, because we believe in a God who not only hears, but also answers prayer. It doesn't matter what you're going through. When we pray, God hears and answers prayer. Call this number or text this number. We will reach out to you and believe God with you. Our number is 386-801-2480. Amen. I repeat it, 386-801-2480. Somebody say one more time. It's 386-801-2480. Call that number and we'll believe God with you. And if you want to know more about our ministry, please go on our website. You can also electronically submit your prayer request through our website. It's www.revivallifecenter.org. God will surely and truly bless you. Amen, somebody. Hallelujah. So God gives the promise. He says, but they that wait upon the Lord, they shall renew their strength. They shall be renewed. You know, sometimes you're waiting for God to change the situation, but God is actually changing you inside the situation. So while you're waiting for the door to be open, God is actually preparing you to walk through it. And while you're waiting for the promise, God is actually developing your character necessary to carry the promise. Amen. So don't you ever despise the season just because it doesn't look like the destination. God is doing something with that season. Amen. It might not look like the destination, but God is doing something with you in that season. So you believe God, you trust Him because He is doing something in that season. Glory to God. So don't despise. Amen, somebody. Don't despise the season just because it doesn't look like the destination. God knows what He's doing with you. God knows what He's building in your life. Glory to God. He knows what He's putting together. He knows what He's molding. He knows what He's orchestrating. He knows what He's doing in your life. And only because it doesn't look like the destination, don't you ever despise it. There is a couple of things that I want to share with you. Things that you can do while you're waiting. Amen. What do you do when God is silent? When you feel like God is silent, you can't hear Him. You don't know what's happening. You don't know what's going on. I want to share with you some things that you can do to keep yourself strong. And one is keep praying. I am a man of prayer and I always talk about prayer. Prayer is very important. Don't let silence silence your prayer life. When you can't hear God, don't let that keep you from praying. Keep on praying. In the book of Luke chapter 18 and verses 1, the Bible says that we ought always to pray and not lose heart. So we ought to pray all the time. Prayer isn't the only thing that we do, but it's the main thing that we ought to do. Glory to God. And prayer isn't only about getting God to change something. Prayer keeps you connected to God while you're waiting for change. Laka makatosia pa. While you're waiting on God to do something in your life, you keep on praying because prayer is the element that causes God to do things. And so while you're waiting, you keep on praying. While you believe God to do something, you keep on praying. While God is silent and you can't hear Him, you keep on praying. Glory to God. So, prayer is one of the things that you can do when God is silent. You keep on praying because prayer keeps you connected to God while you're waiting for change. Amen. Number two, keep believing. Keep on believing. I know it's painful. I know it's sickening. I know it's heartbreaking. Whatever you're going through, I know it's tough. I know you can't take it on. I know you can't do it. It feels like it, but keep believing. Faith doesn't mean you deny reality. Amen. Yes, what you're facing is real. Amen. It's happening. But faith means reality doesn't become greater than God's word. What God has promised is greater than your reality. The doctors may have said something. Maybe your bank account is saying something like mine right now. Glory to God. You know, and maybe just circumstances may be saying some things to you. But I want you to know that the final authority over your life is still God. And this is why you keep on believing. You keep on trusting. Number three is keep obeying. Don't abandon obedience because the answer has not arrived. Sometimes people will say, God has not done what I asked him to do, so I'm going to do what I want to do. No, no, no. Only because you've not seen God do what you want him to do doesn't mean you quit believing, you quit obeying. No, no. You've got to obey God. Amen. Your obedience should not be determined by the speed of God's response. You ought to keep believing and obeying. Amen. So number one was keep praying. Number two, keep believing. And number three, keep obeying. These are things that you do in moments when you can't hear God. Amen. When God is silent. And number four, keep your heart clean. You know, waiting can make people bitter. I know it because I've seen it in my life. When I'm waiting on God to do something and it's not happening, amen, it's supposed to make you a better person, but oftentimes it makes us bitter. So you become bitter. Amen. Amen, somebody. You become bitter. So be careful. Don't allow disappointment with God to become offense against God. Amen. Amen. You must always tell the Lord, God, I don't understand you, but I still trust you. I don't know what you're doing, but I still trust you. And that's mature faith. Amen. That you still believe God, you still trust him. You still rely on him, even when you don't know what in the world is going on. Amen. And even when things seem like everything is dead, everything is gone, that's not the end. That's why when you go back to the story of Lazarus, he was dead. He was put in the grave. He was in the grave for 3 days. Actually, 4 days. Glory to God. He was in there for 4 days. Imagine somebody dead and buried for 4 days. He was. Amen. And when Jesus showed up, his sister was like, Lord, if you had been here, amen. That's the language of disappointment. That had you been here earlier, had you answered sooner, you know, if you opened that door, if you intervened when I asked, you know, but what they didn't know was that Jesus was actually about to demonstrate something profound. Glory to God, because God is not limited by the timing of your circumstances. That's why Jesus stood by the tomb and said, Lazarus, come forth. Amen. He said, come forth. Lazarus, come out, come forth. And the man who had been dead walked out alive. You understand what I'm saying? He walked out alive. You see, the thing you think is over may not be over in the hands of God. As long as God has it in his hands, it's not over. Oh my God. As long as God has it in his hands, it's not over. It's just the beginning. Amen. As long as he has it in his hands, it's not over. That chapter is not closed yet. I can tell you, God is writing another story for you. Your strength may have failed, but God's strength has not. Amen. And maybe your resources are depleted. Your finances are depleted. Your strength is depleted. Whatever it is that is going on, God is not done with it yet. You may not see a way, but God doesn't need you to see the way. Hallelujah. God doesn't need you to see the way. He's the way maker. When he decides to do it, he will do it in his own timing. When he decides to step out and get it done, he gets it done because he's faithful. Glory to God. And I say this because I know there's a lot of people suffering, going through tough situations. You don't know what's happening with your life. You don't know what is going to be the end of the story. You don't know who is going to help. You don't know how things are going to work out. You'll have a lot of questions. I want you to know that the silence of God doesn't mean his absence. It doesn't mean he's not there. He's right there with you. He knows what you're going through. He knows what you're carrying, the burdens that you're lifting right now. He knows. And this morning, I want to speak to the person that's been waiting. You have prayed. You've cried. You've wondered whether God heard you. You've wondered whether the promises were real. You've wondered whether things will ever change. I want you to hear me, child of God. Do not interpret God's silence as abandonment, as absence, because God is right there. There are things that God is doing that you cannot see. There is doors that God is opening right now that you cannot see. Glory to God. But God is doing it. There are doors He's preparing. There are relationships that He's aligning. There are things that He's removing. There are things that He's also developing in you. My God, my God, my God. He's working it out in your life. He's working it out. And I can tell you that there are prayers that you've been praying whose answers are still unfolding. And while you think that God has given up on you, while you feel like nobody will ever help you, God is unfolding the answers. The answers are coming. The answers are coming. Hallelujah. The answers are coming. God is doing it. The answers are still unfolding. So I want to tell you, keep standing, my brother. My sister, keep standing. I know you've believed God. You've prayed to God to overcome that addiction. And it seems like you keep failing all the time. Keep believing God. Keep standing for your child. Maybe you're a parent who has been praying for your child. You've been believing God for your daughter, for your son. Oh my God, God tells me to tell you, keep on standing. Keep on praying. Keep on believing. Keep on obeying. Keep on trusting. Keep on standing on God's promises and believing that things will be all right. And things will get better. There's nothing that God cannot overcome. There's nothing that when you believe God, you cannot overcome. You will overcome. You will be a better person. You will come out on the other side. Somebody shout hallelujah. God is still working it out. God is still working it out. God is still working it out. God is still working it out. He knows what He's doing with you. And I just want to tell you, take courage. Be strong. Some of you might be listening this morning in the hospital. The doctors gave you some reports and you don't even know what is going to happen. You have no explanation for what's going on. Maybe something is going on with your life that with your own power and your own abilities, there is nothing you can do to change it. You are the kind of person that I'm speaking to this morning. If you find yourself in a situation like that, you are the one that God is speaking to this morning. Take heart. Be strong. You will overcome. Your child will overcome. She will come out of it. She will step out of it. He will come out of it. It is going to be better in the name of Jesus. It doesn't matter what it looks like. I know it's disappointing, but even situations that are disappointing, God can turn it around for you. God can make a way for you. God can make it happen for you. It doesn't matter what it looks like. My brother, my sister, God will make it happen for you. Glory to God. I know you're listening and wondering, I've been trusting God. Nothing has been happening. I've been believing God. Nothing seems to work for me. I've been in this situation just for too long. Nothing seems to work for me. My brother, my sister, I bring the voice of God to tell you that things are going to work out. Matter of fact, things are already working out. There is a song that I like. And everybody that watches and listens to this show, y'all know I'm not a good singer. But I can tell you, there is a song that says, things already better. Things already better. When the Lord is on my side, things already better. Things already better. things already better. Hallelujah. He says, when the Lord is on my side, I might not be hearing him right now. And maybe he's silent right now. I might not feel like him right now. But things are already better. Why? Because he's on my side. That's why the Bible says, if God be for me. This was the Apostle Paul. He was asking, if God be for me, who can be against me? Because ladies and gentlemen, when you look around your life, it doesn't matter what situation you're going through. It doesn't matter what part of your body is not responding. It doesn't matter what part of your body you can't feel. It doesn't matter how sick you are and how broken you are. When you realize that God is on your side, hallelujah, you ought to jump up and shout, because when God is on your side, nothing can defeat you. Oh, if God be for me, who can be against me? Glory to God. If God be for me, witchcraft cannot be against me. Lakamatasia, sickness cannot defeat me.

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Reach out to us and we'll believe God with you. He's a mighty God. He's a loving God. You're listening to the Revival Room with Maxwell Mukisa here on WSMN Radio. We are based here in the beautiful city of Nashua. Amen. Here in the beautiful state of New Hampshire. Hey, glory to God. We bless God for what He's doing. I'm telling you right now, if you don't know, you better know this. God is doing something right now. God is doing something right now. Right now, right now, right now. In this moment, God is doing something in your life. I'm telling you, God is doing something in your household. Right now, as I speak this right now, God is doing something in your body, in your family, in your household, in your business. God is doing something right now. There is somebody you went to bed as a drunkard, you went to bed as a smoker. And as I speak right now, when you wake up, glory to God, after these words, you will never drink again. After these words, you will never smoke again. You went to bed sick, but right now, as I speak, after these words, you will never be sick again. You felt pain in your body. You will not feel pain again. You had pain in your back. After these words, you will not have pain again. Glory to God. Listen to me, my brother. You will not have that pain again. Oh my God, I feel like shouting right now for the glory of God. Hallelujah. Something is happening right now. Right now, right now, right now. Something is happening. Father, in the name of Jesus, Lakapata Suleya, I pray for everyone listening right now. Everybody listening to the Revival Room this morning, for those who are tired, Lord, I pray that you strengthen them in the name of Jesus. Those who are discouraged, Lord, renew their hope in the name of Jesus. Those who have been waiting, Lord, give them grace to wait through the end in the name of Jesus. Those who feel forgotten, Lord, remind them that you have not forgotten them. And for those who are facing impossible situations and circumstances, Lord, I pray in the name of Jesus that you reveal yourself as the God of impossibilities, in the name of Jesus, as the miracle worker, as the God that changes lives, as the God that makes a way where there is no way. In the name of Jesus, Lord, I pray in the name of Jesus, you give strength to those who are weak. In the name of Jesus, give them strength, oh God, to pray. Give them strength to stand, strength to prevail. In the name of Jesus, give them faith to believe again. Give them faith to trust again. In the name of Jesus, and I pray, oh God, that anybody that has been disappointed for waiting too long, in the name of Jesus, bring them healing, bring them restoration in the name of Jesus, bring clarity where confusion has prevailed in the name of Jesus, where there have been fear, Lord, release peace, release courage, release power in the name of Jesus, where delay has prevailed, we release the spirit of endurance, the spirit of power, the speed of God in the name of Jesus, lakamakatosia, lakatarapoya, in the name of Jesus, we release a breakthrough like you've never seen before. Lakatosia, you will break through. I release a breakthrough in your life, in your family, in your marriage. Oh, Celebosaya, breakthrough right now, right now, right now. I command a breakthrough in the name of Jesus. Lika sulepaya, I command a breakthrough. Lasukepala katasia, in the name of Jesus, I cast out every demonic force. I cast out satanic powers. I cast out evil spirits. In the name of Jesus, right now, right now, every evil spirit in your household, I rebuke it now. In the name
name of Jesus. Glory to God. The powers of wickedness, the powers of shame, rasa kapatala, the spirit of death, I command you to loose. The spirit of poverty, I command you to loose right now in the name

0: name of Jesus, the spirit of sickness and weakness, I command you to loose out of our house, out of God's people's house. In the name of Jesus, my sister, my brother, I command the spirit of premature death out of your household. I command the spirit of poverty out of your household. The spirit of witchcraft be defeated now. In the name of Jesus, I declare you blessed. I declare you protected. I declare you shielded. I declare you covered by the blood of Jesus. Makato sikapa ilande blokotasule kepaya ilabrando koplasia. We release the blessing of God upon you right now. Oh, hallelujah. In the name of Jesus, rasule bahatea. We release the blessing of God. We release the favor of God. We release the anointing of God. In the name of Jesus. Everybody say amen. Hallelujah. I want to tell you, child of God, if God seems silent, don't stop believing. The God who was working in the silence of Joseph's prison is the same God that worked in David's wilderness. He's still God that worked when Lazarus was still in the tomb. That same God is the same God working on your story. Your life will never be the same. I want you to believe. I want you to trust God. I want you to rely on God. I want you to know that God has it all under his control. And because he does, your life will never ever be the same again. I release the blessing. I release the favor. I release the anointing in the name of Jesus. Leke patasule kepa, rakatasuke pete kapata, in the name of Jesus. Oh, hallelujah. Rasule kepa, lika pala kata, in the name of Jesus. Glory to God. Glory to God. Glory to God. Glory to God. Glory to God. Glory to God. Glory to God. I want you to know this, that God is not finished with you. He's not finished with your story. You may be in a chapter you don't understand right now, but don't mistake a difficult chapter for a finished book. I can tell you that. You may be walking and walking through a valley, but the valley is not your destination. You may be waiting for an answer, but God says, Likato siapa, I've not lost you. I know exactly where you are, and I'm finding you. You may be, maybe you don't see a way through. You don't see a door, but God says, I know what I'm working on. Hallelujah. Maybe you've cried. Maybe you've prayed with no answer, but God tells me to tell you, things are going to work out. Oh, glory to God. Glory to God. Glory to God. Hallelujah. What a blessing. I feel like going and going and going. Hello, friends. Listen, this is the Revival Room with Maxwell Mukisa. What a blessing. We are always on the airwaves of WSMN Radio here in Nashua every Sunday morning, 7 a.m. to 8 a.m. Preaching to you, people of God, sharing the word of God, sharing the love of God, sharing the hope of God with everybody. And we've seen a lot of people reach out to us, calling us, telling us about how they've been blessed, how they've been impacted, and we are so delighted to be a part of what God is doing in your life. We are just here as messengers, knowing that God is doing something. Listen, if you want to get in touch with us, please call or text us. 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Again, 386-801-2480. 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And if you want to know more about what we're doing in the community, you want to be a part of us, please go on our website. 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Again, you can also submit your prayer requests through the website, and we will pray with you. We will believe God with you. Maybe you're sick. Maybe you're struggling with something. You need somebody to stand with you. Call us. We will pray with you. We will do whatever it takes to see the power of God and the salvation of God revealed in your life. What a blessing, friends. Until next time, y'all be blessed. We love you, and we will keep on praying for you. I am Pastor Maxwell Mukisa. Until next time, be safe. We love you. Bye-bye.
1: To live for today and to love for tomorrow is the wisdom of a fool. 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Listen, please. I'd like to tell you something that happened to me just the other day.

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1: USA Radio News, I'm Jim Rinaldi. Reporters for CNN, MS Now, and Politico had their credentials confiscated while being turned away from the White House on Saturday. The move comes a day after President Trump said he was barring the outlets because of their constant fake news reporting. MS Now was the first to confirm badges carried by its journalists didn't work Saturday morning when they tried to enter the White House grounds. Multiple news organizations and free speech groups quickly denounced the ban and cited the constitutional right to freedom of the press. A new study finds coffee consumption may be linked to lower risks of cirrhosis, liver cancer, and liver-related death. Police in Toms River are looking for the person who shot and killed a man Friday in a Wawa parking lot. Liz Warner reports.
2: A man was shot and killed around 7:30 in the morning in front of the Wawa at Route 37 and Garfield Avenue. The cause of the shooting is unknown, but there are reports of some kind of altercation outside the store before a man fired at the victim, who may have been inside of his pickup truck. The shooter then sped off in a vehicle. The victim was flown to the hospital with a gunshot wound to the head, and he was later pronounced dead. Authorities are looking for a dark sedan, possibly an Acura, with front-end damage. Anyone with information is being asked to please contact Ocean County Prosecutors or Toms River Police. In New Jersey, I'm Liz Warner.
1: The diplomatic picture remains fluid as the Iran war enters another critical stage.
3: President Trump says the Iran war could end soon, while Tehran has conveyed conditions for ending the war, including lifting blockades and releasing frozen assets. Trump is expected to meet with Gulf leaders in New York as diplomacy and military options remain on the table. Anthony Lucero, USA Radio News.
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1: Mackenzie Phillips says a letter from a longtime family friend gave her new validation for abuse allegations against her late father, John Phillips.
3: Phillips said on the Valerie Bertinelli podcast that the letter prompted her to seek deeper trauma treatment, spending 90 days at the guest house in Ocala, Florida.
5: I got this letter, and I'm sitting there reading it, and it was, like, shocking, the content. And this woman said, "I'm so sorry I didn't come forward to support you while you were on Oprah. I was afraid. I didn't know what to do, but here's what happened."
3: She now says the experience helped her recognize what she describes as grooming from a very young age, changing how she understands her relationship with her late father. Anthony Lucero, USA Radio News.
1: Horror movie fans are flocking to theaters to see the new Resident Evil reboot. The Zach Cregger-directed film made nearly $9 million from Thursday previews and is looking to make between $40 and $50 million in its debut weekend. Earlier this week, Spider-Man Brand New Day became the highest-grossing domestic release ever, surpassing Star Wars The Force Awakens. A faulty intelligence report created with help from artificial intelligence nearly triggered a U.S. military operation against a Chinese ship this spring. The report falsely claimed the vessel carried nuclear weapons components. Officials discovered the error before troops boarded, averting a potentially serious confrontation.
6: I'm Jim Rinaldi, USA Radio News.
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1: 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And now, your host, Lloyd Curtis.
2: Welcome to this edition of Rescue Mission Stories. This is Lloyd Curtis. I am the president of the Southern New Hampshire Rescue Mission. We have two facilities, one located on 40 Chestnut Street here in downtown Nashua. That is called our Mercy House for Men. We're able to serve up to 18 guests on any given night there at 40 Chestnut Street. And we have another facility that's been open almost 4 years now. We started that in October of 22. So 4 years already, we're able to serve, by God's grace, 16 women in our emergency shelter on any given night. So we're thankful for that. And like I did last time, let me just describe a little bit about some of the services that we offer at the Rescue Mission for folks who may not know. But we offer a full daily schedule of meals. We serve breakfast every single day, 365 at the mission, 7 o'clock on weekdays, 8 o'clock on the weekends. So if you're in need or know of anyone who needs a good meal, and I'm going to have someone share a little bit more about the meals in just a few minutes, send them over. 7 o'clock on the weekdays, 8 o'clock on the weekends. We serve lunch Monday, Wednesday, Thursday, and Friday. Well, Lloyd, why not Tuesday? Well, because Tuesday is our food pantry day. On every other Tuesday, we offer to our community a full set of groceries, meats, breads, canned goods, vegetables, fruits, all of the groceries that you would normally find when you roll or scroll around your Hannaford. You can get here at the Rescue Mission every other Tuesday. And of course, everything that we offer there to our community, usually about 85 to 90 families this past Tuesday, over 100. They can come. Everything is free of charge. We never charge a dime for any single service that we offer at the Rescue Mission because of our great donors, perhaps like you, that support the Rescue Mission. And we're thankful for that. In addition to the food pantry, the food service, the meals that we serve each day, of course, the men and the women that we serve each night. We do offer clothing. A lot of the folks who donate clothing, good used clothing, shoes, belts, anything that folks might be in need of, when you come by there, if we can meet that need, we'd be more than happy to do that. All of our guests that come in each night, if they need underwear, socks, shirts, t-shirts, deodorant, toothpaste, toothbrushes, all of that stuff we have for them as well, so that they can be well supplied to meet any of their personal hygiene items, or perhaps they just weren't able to get good clothing. We're more than happy to do that as well. So a lot of the services that we provide at the Rescue Mission meet the great needs of so many folks that we see in great need in Nashua. That's what we do. That's who we are. And I would be remiss if I didn't remind folks that we, of course, do that in the name of Jesus. So we are a faith-based mission. We believe wholeheartedly and express in our witness every day with a gospel-centered message at our meal, along with prayer. We offer Bible studies each and every day for folks, not just our program guests, but guests who want to come and hear the Word of God. I close the door to no one who wants to come and hear the Bible. Please come. We typically do that on the afternoons. Monday afternoon, I teach at 2 o'clock. Wednesday afternoon, I have someone from a local church. A pastor comes in and he teaches at 2 o'clock on Wednesday. Thursday, another brother from another local church. And Friday evening at 5:30, another brother from a local church. All respected men of God who teach God's word in its complete truth. And our heart's desire is to draw people unto that saving faith in Jesus Christ, so that it's more than feeding them to meet their physical needs. It's feeding their souls to meet their great eternal needs. And that's a great gift that we desire to share, and it's our heart. So know that. I use two words oftentimes to describe the Rescue Mission: hope and help. The hope of the gospel of Jesus Christ, and the help that we all need each day with food, shelter, clothing, all those other items that I spoke of. So those are some of the good things that the Lord allows us to do over at Chestnut Street or over at 36 Toll Street. I have a wonderful staff of just six folks who work very hard and wear multiple hats in order to make that happen. So I'm thankful for Carolee, Kim, and Lisa over at the Hope Center. I have case manager Lisa Carolees. My program coordinator, Kim, does an amazing job with our volunteers. If you're interested in that, see our website to learn more about that. And then over at the Mercy House, myself, Peter Samiajo, who you'll meet in just a minute, along with we have a new member joining us actually on Monday, coming up soon, Sri Ganapuram. He's going to become our program director, and he will direct two of the long-term programs that we host at the Mercy House, which I haven't mentioned. So folks who come to us, we offer 60 nights consecutive for emergency shelter, and we connect them with case manager and try and help them meet their needs, direct them to other incredible partner agencies in the Nashua area that will assist with mental health, physical health, getting a bike, a variety of things that people might appreciate in the ways of other services or needs that they have. So we work together quite well. Those programs typically range from 9 months to 12 months. The R12 Life Change program is a discipleship program. We engage folks in their spiritual disciplines, the study of God's word, as well as start working in their stability with housing, jobs, other things. We teach good financial principles out of God's word. All of the basic things that folks need in order to thrive in life. So we want to do that. So Sri will come on board and he'll continue those programs. Additionally, we have a transitional work program. If you're working 40 hours a week, no sweat for us. We'll engage you with some self-serve learning opportunities and hold you accountable to those while you're working, saving money, and advancing towards your own stable housing and employment. So a lot of things that go on at the rescue mission, perhaps maybe that you didn't even know about. And of course, if you're interested to learn more about those, we have a website, hope4nashua.org, where you can learn a little bit more about us, the programs. It has our daily meal schedule, all those things on there. Or even better, just stop by and see me. You can stop by 40 Chestnut Street to learn a little bit more, take a tour. I'll show you around. And perhaps there are skills that you might have that we can leverage in the way of volunteering. And certainly if you're able to support us financially, we would very much appreciate that. We receive no funding from our government. All of our funds to the tune of about $1 million budget each year are received from generous donations and donors like you individuals, some local churches who help us. But again, just important to know that we're not really funded by the government. That's a choice. It's also a requirement based on some of the stipulations that they have. But God has provided for us amazingly, incredibly, and we continue to thrive. We meet our budget each year, thankfully, because of you and your support. And so I pray that if you're not supporting us and able to do that, consider that. If you are, I just say thank you. So with that and those kind of details about the rescue mission, and maybe a little bit of our history. What I wanted to do today was introduce you to somebody who's very special to me. His name is Peter Samiajo. Peter has an incredible story. These segments are titled Rescue Stories, and so you're about to hear a rescue story. Peter's story is amazing. I started at the rescue mission in 2019, just a couple months before Peter actually came to us at the rescue mission. And we have lived, loved, served, grown, suffered, been challenged, prayed together. We've done life together in an enjoyable and joyful way. We support one another very much. We love each other tremendously. And we have something incredibly important that is common in both of our lives, and that is our relationship to Christ, who is at the center and keeps us going. So, Peter, for this morning, just say hi.
3: Hello. Good morning.
2: And welcome to Rescue Mission, Rescue Stories. I remind folks just out of the gate with regards to our theme, the scripture that we have sort of on our wall in the dining hall. If you ever come in, take a look up. It's out of Colossians 1, 13 and 14. And it's a reminder for all of us. And it says, "For he, God, has rescued us from the dominion of darkness and brought us into the kingdom of the Son he loves, in whom we have redemption, the forgiveness of sins." That's why we do what we do. That's why we are over there at 40 Chestnut and 36 Tolls. That's why our staff is so committed to serving you and loving and believing on the Lord Jesus Christ for our salvation and for our service. And Peter is an example, a really great example of someone who came to us and has come into that great truth and serves the Lord with all of his heart, mind, soul, and strength, as well as us as the food service coordinator. Peter, if you would, just for our folks who are listening, just kind of describe how you came to the rescue mission. How did you discover the rescue mission? A little bit about your story, your background. How did you even find us?
3: So I want to just start this off and say that, you know, during normal business hours, I'm usually there. And this is going to be a very keynote story. So if you want more, you're always welcome to come down and we can chat.
2: Amen.
3: So I was in the spring of 2019 going through some, I was going through a divorce, wrapping up some legal trouble, and wound up in a position where I had no place to go. I was not new to Nashua, but I had no friends and family here. And I wound up directed to another local agency. And after about a 5-minute intake, they said, you know, we have a bed for you, but we're not sure that this is the best place for you. And they suggested heading over to 40 Chestnut and see if they had a bed, and if not, come back. And I'll tell you, that's where it started. I went over.
2: Peter, can I just interrupt for a second? So yeah. I'm curious about the statement. We're not sure this is the right place for you, without names or specific details necessarily. Why do you think that was? Why would somebody say, I don't think this shelter is the right place for you?
3: I want to assume it had to do with my, I'm not timid, but I was definitely new to the area, to this area. I was wrapping up legal trouble, but I didn't have an extensive history with drugs or anything like that. And I think this person was just trying to get me into a better setting than say just with the everyone else. I would say, act of God, no pun intended, but somebody was looking out for me.
2: Amen.
3: Because honestly, that's what I needed. I had started my life over once before, back around 2010, and I knew I could do it again, but I needed to do something different to make sure that I didn't wind up right back where I was in another 10 years. So,
2: amen to that. Yeah. So the element of faith, perhaps you didn't know at the time that the Southern New Hampshire Rescue Mission was faith-based, and perhaps that was one of the reasons that the individual thought that that might be a better place for you. Certainly God knew that that might be a better place for you. I think you acknowledge that for
3: yes.
2: sure, and I would admit
3: yes.
2: that as well. Do you think at all, if you knew anything more about who we stood for or what we did, that that might have deterred you or encouraged you?
3: I think it would have encouraged me, you know, coming out of a separation, you know, about an 8-year relationship, and then the thought of having to restart my life over again. I knew going into this that I needed to make a change, and, you know, sitting by myself, you get a lot of time to think. You know, I was raised a Catholic, I guess you would say. But I kind of knew that there was more, and maybe that was the next path I needed to take. So I'd like to think it would have encouraged me if I'd known that ahead of time.
2: Yeah.
3: I would say that multiple things had to happen for me to wind up there. So I wound up where I was supposed to be.
2: Amen. And I just want to just interject here too, with regards to faith. You know, a lot of folks, I think, Peter, if you would agree, when they come to us, they think that all we're going to do is just kind of hammer them over the head with the Bible. You have to believe in Jesus or we won't feed you, you know, lunch
3: yep.
2: and all those kind of things. And I just want to dispel that. Like, we're not there to force anybody to believe
3: no.
2: anything that they're not interested in believing.
3: No.
2: The rescue mission and all of the meals are open to everybody. When you come there, we will feed you. We will never discriminate against you. If you are interested in the things that we have to share, if you were interested in the Bible or spiritual things, we would love to chat with you. But just so that we're clear, the rescue mission does not force anybody to do anything with
3: Correct.
2: Regards to faith or to necessarily cause them to unbelieve what
3: Correct.
2: They currently believe. We just challenge you to consider the scriptures, consider Jesus, and make your own personal decision. That's really what it's about. God does that work.
3: Yep.
2: All we do is we share the message of Christ and we ask you to consider in your heart the things of Jesus. And from there, we leave it up to God. And that's what we do. So if you're at all concerned about, oh, you have to have some sort of religious background in order to have breakfast at the mission, forget about it. You don't.
3: Nope.
2: Come enjoy scrambled eggs and bacon and bagels and all of the good food that we provide there. There is no hassle. There's no pressure. We love the Lord Jesus absolutely, unequivocally, but we never, never force anyone to believe something that they're just not interested in believing. That's not us.
3: Yeah. If it's not for you, we understand it. You know, we do a message. You know, you sit quietly. You don't have to participate. Just be respectful. Wait outside. And, you know, there's no requirement.
2: Amen to that. So I think important for us just to say that for folks to know that, because there has been that perception that's been brought to me with regards to our services. Our 12 Life Change program, I mentioned it earlier, a long-term program. Typically, folks who are in our emergency shelter and they might be eligible for something more long term. I often tell folks when they call me and they say, I want to get into the program. I say, whoa, let's slow down a minute. What I encourage them to do is to come, stay with us, share their story, share their heart. We'll share our heart. We'll share a little bit about the requirements of the program and determine if it's a good fit. So that we have folks in the program who we're certain are there for all the right reasons and to grow in faith. To grow in faith and to get to learn a little bit more about the scriptures while they stabilize some of the other challenges in their lives. But the R12 Life Change Program is something that you entered after you came to the emergency shelter. Tell me a little bit about how you why you entered the program. What was it about the program that intrigued you that caused you to say, yeah, I think I'll take that. I'll take a shot at that. And then how did the program help you? How was it instrumental in forming or transforming, shaping your life?
3: So I want to start with the part where you talk about slowing down, because I don't know if you remember about 4 or 5 days in of meeting you. That was one of the first things you said to me was what's your plans? And my plan was to do the same thing I did the last time, which was get a job, get back to work, save some money, you know, go rent a room and move forward. And that was the first thing you said to me that I will never forget. And you said, slow down. That sounds like a great plan, but why don't you take your time? And I think we get caught up in the moment of life moving and just having to pull the trigger. And we wind up making the same mistakes over and over and over again. And so that's what I did. I slowed down. I got into some temp work and I started observing some of the classes, then started participating in some of the Bible study classes. My predecessor was a huge proponent and me to get me to be a part of it. So it was a little tricky because I was working a full-time job. So when I was off, I was going to the classes. But I remember after about 2 or 3 months of putting up walls, just because of my own raising and going to a church and what my idea of what church was. It was a Bible study teacher. I remember it was a Wednesday in the middle of summer. And I just stopped the class and I asked all these questions that were on my mind. And after we were done talking, I can just remember things were a lot clearer, for me. I can remember walking upstairs and talking to you and to our food service coordinator at the time, and we prayed, and it was about a month later I was baptized. And it's amazing how we can let our own ideas of something get in the way of the truth. Mm. I had a lot of preconceived notions of the Bible just from my childhood, just all sorts of things. And when you discover that the Bible, a lot of those preconceived notions are not even in the Bible.
2: Amen.
3: So it's if you actually take the time and read it, it's amazing how much more sense it makes. So
2: yeah, sometimes when I think about the gospel of Jesus Christ, sometimes it's so easy, it's hard.
3: Yes.
2: You know, because the gift of God through his grace and our faith is really just a testimony of God calling out to us, initiating that call and seeking us to repent of our ways as a sinner and to receive his gift of forgiveness through Christ, his son. And that's the message. That's the gospel. And I'm thankful. I still remember that time in the kitchen area where you came up. It was Pastor Wendell, I think, who was teaching from Grace.
3: Yes, Grace.
2: Yep. And Peter came up and we prayed together. And so that confession from the heart to repent and believe and then to be baptized is the journey that Peter began. And that was the moment of your salvation, and you've been on an incredible journey with Jesus since then, right?
3: I have, but I will tell you, it's work, it's faith, it's every day making that choice to not continue in something that's not good for me. Faith is faith is very interesting. We were talking about this earlier, but it's trying to have faith in our God, our Father, who the reality is every time he's been there for us, and you and I can sit here, maybe we'll share some stories of how many times, you know, we start stressing about something and then, you know, we kind of get hit over the head and say, listen, I got this.
2: Amen.
3: Yeah.
2: Yeah, that happens for sure. We'll share some of those stories as we continue with these segments. There are plenty of those. Yep. I'm sure you'd love to hear those too. But Peter, tell me a little bit now. So you move on, R12 Life Change Program, graduate, then you become an intern. So tell me about how the internship at the mission changed your life.
3: Yeah. So I had, I was actually graduated, was about to move out, had an apartment lined up with a couple of friends. I was working a full-time job, in construction, and you guys had approached me about the internship. And I don't even think I hesitated. I think I took it right. The only thing that I was worried about was, it's such a small group of, a tight-knit group of employees. At that time, we didn't have the Hope Center. So it was just a program coordinator, a food service coordinator, and you, and an intern. So I wasn't sure what that would look like at the end. I certainly never thought there'd be a job opening. But I took the internship. I worked a full-time job during construction. Then I would come back to the mission. I helped the food service coordinator, planning meals, cooking, worked with the program guys and leading them, covered check-ins and whatnot at night. And I will tell you, I learned a lot. One thing I would say is when we talk about everything lining up to be there. What I found as an intern is everything that I'd ever done in life came into play, from cooking to construction, fixing things, to just my interactions in my life, whether it be with friends or drugs, everything that helps me relate to the people that are coming in, whether it's because they've got no money, they're jobless, they've got an addiction. Everything that I've done in life, I'm using right now.
2: Yeah, I think God prepares us for that, right? Yeah. And sometimes we don't even see it. And so you're a great testimony to that. All right, emergency shelter, R12 Life Change Program, internship, and now you're on full-time staff as the food service coordinator. Tell me about that.
3: Well, so there was about a, I wound up walking away. I'd moved back home to Rhode Island for about a six-month stretch where, if you can imagine how crazy it was, I was still driving back and forth to New Hampshire for my job. And I'd gotten to a point, I was dealing with some health issues and it was too much on me. And I was about to put in my 2 weeks at work and found out that my predecessor was leaving, moving back to his home area. And there was a job opening, which I'd never thought, I never thought that would happen. And so, a few things had to work out. Obviously, housing in the city is very, very tough right now. And it just happened that one of my Bible study teachers had an apartment that he was freeing up. So everything worked out. And I said, okay, well, I guess I'm gonna take a leap here, and we're gonna move back to New Hampshire and see how this goes. And
2: God provides.
3: Going on 4 years now.
2: Yeah, four
3: years.
2: So
3: it's just been amazing, and the changes both in the mission, and myself, and the city. We could go on and on, but it's been quite a ride.
2: Yeah, it's been an awesome ride, actually. And one of the other things I wanted to mention, too, because just to give a little bit of a shout out, not only is Peter the food service coordinator, but he kind of doubles as our maintenance individual person, worker at the rescue mission, and has literally saved us a ton of money because of his skills in a variety of different areas. So God really gifted us with Peter, not to really damage any of his humility, but he was a great gift to us, and he does an amazing work over there. Peter, just a little bit as we're starting to wind down, just describe a little bit about the food. Like, tell us what would be on the menu for a typical breakfast or a really fun lunch or an amazing dinner at the mission.
3: So we are very fortunate. We've got quite a few volunteers. I think, what are we, over 150?
2: Yes.
3: Not necessarily all for food, but we try our best to offer some amazing hot food choices, and really limit you know, pasta, things like that. You know, it's a cheat meal, but you know, we like to do something different. It definitely taxes my mind with spending money in a budget. I'm trying to keep everything in budget.
2: Amen.
3: But yeah, our normal breakfast during the week is eggs, scrambled eggs, and a protein, bagels if we have them, yogurt, and then our lunches. So anyone listening, we do a lot with beef and chicken, but we do a lot of different things. So, you know, for example, today we're going to be doing our take on a General Gao's chicken. Sometimes it's orange chicken, sometimes it's shepherd's pie. We try to every month offer something without repeating something, and just give good flavor.
2: If you've never had a meal at the Rescue Mission, and the perceptions are typically, you know, these are bland, dull, really easy, simple. They're not. I would match many of the meals that we serve at the Rescue Mission with the restaurants on Main Street for sure. So come on by and have a meal just to check it out. So today is General Chow's chicken, and I love the shepherd's pie. That's one of my favorites. So when that comes up, I look forward to having that. Make sure that I'm around for that. How about dinner? Tell me a little bit about dinner on the weekends. What do we typically have?
3: Dinner is about the same as lunch. You know, it could be we've got a lovely family. So we have a lot of families or groups that have been coming for 7 to 10 years or more. So our weekends are usually pretty scheduled. So we've got a family that does a homemade barbecue pulled chicken sandwiches every second Saturday. We've got a church group that does like a chicken pot pie every fourth Sunday or every third Sunday. We usually do meatloaf, mashed potatoes. So it's pretty good.
2: Yeah, come on. I don't think you can. I mean, those are legitimate menu options for many restaurants, the food that we're serving. So it is an incredible variety. It's nutritious. You do a great job planning and scheduling that out. So I'm really appreciative of all the work that you put in to do that. But we do that because we care. We don't want to just be ordinary or normal. We want to go above and beyond. We want to express to folks that we care and offer folks dignity, right? They deserve the dignity of where you might go to a restaurant, have a good meal. We want you to feel like you can come to us and get as equally a good meal at our place and hear a good message and be with good people and be encouraged and or prayed for and all of those things that are so important with regards to helping build people up rather than breaking them down. That's what we're about. So I deeply appreciate Peter for sharing his story. He has many other thoughts. If you stop by and just kind of introduce yourself to Peter, I'm sure you would be thrilled to learn a little bit more about his story and where he's come from. It is amazing. It's a work of God. Amen. And we want you to hear a little bit more about that. Peter, one last question. I would ask you, did you ever think that you'd be sitting here today serving as the food service coordinator for the Southern New Hampshire Rescue Mission?
3: No, matter of fact, I was just thinking about this before you asked me this, and I, you know, shout out to our ladies over at the Hope Center. Before they were working there, they were either on the board or volunteers for meals on the weekend, and we became friends early on. And I remember them saying to me, even as far back as an intern, you know, this is where you're supposed to be, and I never ever saw it. Not because I didn't want it; I didn't think the opening was going to happen. You know, fast forward a few years and now we're all working together and, you know, God put us all in place.
2: Amen.
3: He knows what he's doing.
2: Totally believe that with all my heart. So we'll wrap this segment up. Peter, thank you for joining us. I really appreciate you and the way that God has done a work in your life and the way that he has purposed that work to be at the Rescue Mission. I deeply appreciate that. If you want to learn more about the Rescue Mission, hope the number 4nashua.org is our website. We'll be updating that a little bit probably in the near future, too. But on that website, you can find out even some of the amazing stories. Peter's story is on there. Maybe not as up to date as it is today, but impacting lives along the header. You can click on that and you can see the stories of volunteers, guests, staff, a lot of different stories that will move you, I believe, to tears when you see how God is at work in so many different ways to his glory. So we're thankful for the Rescue Mission, for the work that he's doing there. Come by and check us out, 40 Chestnut Street, 36 Toll Street. We'd love to meet you, share with you. If you have skills and need to volunteer or would like to volunteer, we'd love to do that or share with you about how that happens. But all glory to God. Let me leave you with this one final verse just as a way of reminding all of us that we are created by God, loved by God, saved by God, to serve God. Romans 10:9, if you believe in your heart, if you confess by your mouth that Jesus is Lord, and believe in your heart that God raised him from the dead, you will be saved. So all glory to God in that truth. I pray that that's in your heart. If you need any more information about that, come see me. I'd love to share with you. God bless you. Have a great day.

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1: USA Radio News, I'm Jim Rinaldi. Cuba is being hit with its sixth major power blackout of the year. Cuban officials said Friday's collapse was triggered by a failure in high-voltage transmission lines, leaving millions in the dark. The crippling nationwide outage followed Friday's announcement that new U.S. sanctions were imposed against 11 Cuban entities and military officials by executive order of President Trump. The U.S. has blocked fuel shipments to the island nation since the beginning of this year. Artificial intelligence is moving fast, and world leaders are debating how to keep it under control.
2: King Charles has brought together leaders from OpenAI, Anthropic, Google DeepMind, and NVIDIA to discuss AI safety. The Associated Press reports the meeting comes amid new concerns about unexpected AI behavior and whether human oversight can keep pace with the technology. Ron Warner, USA Radio News.
1: The Trump administration will temporarily increase how long gas and diesel truck drivers can drive.
3: This as fuel costs remain high amid the Iran war. Transportation Secretary Sean Duffy announced the move. Under a 90-day waiver from the Federal Motor Carrier Safety Administration, truck drivers hauling gasoline and diesel can now drive up to 16 hours within a 24-hour window. That's up from the 14-hour limit under regular conditions. It took effect Wednesday. It expires December 16th. John Summers, USA Radio News.
1: The U.S. war with Iran has cost about $43.6 billion through September 3rd, according to updated Central Command estimates. Weapons spending accounts for much of the increase, while the conflict has also killed 18 U.S. service members and wounded more than 800. From America's News Network, USA Radio News.
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7: 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Especially if you're a bow hunter, season starts September 15th. For some of us, deer season never ends. We're always scouting because the more information we have, the better. Where are they bedding? What are their travel routes between feeding and bedding areas? Where do they go when hunting pressure ramps up or when there's new logging activity nearby? Last year's acorns were great, but what's the backup food source if this year's crop falls short? Deer hunting is a chess game full of distractions from nature and man. Seeing deer in a field today doesn't mean they'll be there next month, but three things stay consistent: food, cover, and water. Learn those and you might predict the next move. The key word is might, because they're always adding new plays to the playbook.
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Jeez, the band's got a little bit of Cajun spice to it this morning. Yeah, there's the drums. The Game Plan Marching Band getting us ready for Game Plan Sunday. I mean, being led today by honorary drum major Stefan Gilmore. Gilly came back and signed a one-day contract this week with the New England Patriots to retire a Patriot, a team he won a Super Bowl with. And I think, actually, he probably won the Super Bowl 53 when the Patriots beat the Rams 13-3. Gilmore was incredible in that game. Should have been the Super Bowl MVP. Gilmore had 5 tackles, 3 pass deflections, 1 forced fumble, and a game-clinching INT with about 4 minutes left down the right sideline when the Rams were driving down the field. And he reached back and pulled the ball down at about the 4-yard line, gave the Patriots the chance to run the clock back the other way, gave them the 6th Super Bowl championship. Gilmore back as a Patriot. Retiring as a New England Patriot, and for that, he gets up here today in downtown Nashua and leads the Game Plan Marching Band to get us rocking and rolling. Gilmore played 13 years in the National Football League, none better than 2019 when he was named the Defensive Player of the Year. He played all 16 games. He had 6 INTs. 2 of them he took back to the house for the touchdown, 20 pass deflections, 53 tackles. Now, you know why that's impressive? Because he's the number one cornerback, and you don't throw to the number one cornerback. That's why it's impressive. People don't throw the ball that way. So it's such a limited exposure of the ball coming his way. And look what he does. 6 INTs, 20 deflections. That's 26 balls going the other way, 53 tackles. I mean, this guy was a great, impactful player. Started his career up with the Buffalo Bills, came and spent 4 years with the New England Patriots, and then I think he bounced around for a couple years, finished up with Dallas or something like that. Ridiculous. But it was pretty cool to see him come back yesterday, or Friday, I should say, and sign the one-day contract to retire a member of the New England Patriots. And it got me thinking, should I return to my roots and sign a one-day contract to retire? You know, it's where do I go? All the way back to the middle school days when I was playing the Pop Warner footballs? Do I go to high school? You know, we were 2-8. Probably not a best pace to go back and sign. You're not going to get the Gilmore-type reception. But anyways, at the end of the day, Stefan Gilmore retires a member of the New England Patriots. I'm going to say that sets up Gilmore being a member of the New England Patriots Hall of Fame someday. That's what I think is going to happen there. Gilly, as they call him, comes back, and he becomes a candidate for the New England Patriots Hall of Fame. 32 interceptions in his 180 NFL games. I mean, that guy was a lockdown out there. Anyways, it was great to have him come back. 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You can stream at WSMN.live. I don't know if the feed is up this morning, but I got my Patriots garb on because it's opening day at Gillette Stadium. But I tell you what, I was walking in the studio this morning, shuffled by the band, and a guy yells from across the street. He says, "Hey, are you Game Plan?" I go, "That's correct." And he goes, "Oh, I'm going to listen today, first time ever." I go, "It's your first time listening? We've been on the air for 2 years. I go, "What's your name?" "Ezekiel." I said, "Okay, Ezekiel." Anyways, we've got first-time listeners out there. I guess these guys are just waking up, finding out what's going on. Game Plan, we're going to be with you all today. We got to break things down. New England Patriots, Pittsburgh Steelers, Aaron Rodgers coming back, probably playing his last game at Gillette Stadium, unless for some reason these two teams cross paths in the playoffs this coming up season. The Red Sox magic number is down to 1. They're probably going to get things clinched up today, which would be helpful to come back and have basically a week of we know we're going to be playing the Yankees. We'll break that down a little bit. In college football week number 2 in the books, that was pretty cool football yesterday. I had my customized quad box going. It was probably one of the best quad boxes I've ever created on the YouTube TV. But with the Patriots starting week number 2, home opener at Gillette Stadium. We'll start right there. Patriots and Aaron Rodgers and the Pittsburgh Steelers come to town. Doesn't it seem like the Patriots' week 1 loss in Seattle was like months ago? I mean, we're just talking 10 days, but the Wednesday game because of the Thursday Australia game, and then, you know, last week's NFL season 1, the lineup on TV was just garbage. The NFL loves offense. They're putting points up all over the place, but it just seems like the Patriots played the Seahawks like weeks ago.
I can only hope that Vrabel was down there at Gillette Stadium all week with Josh McDaniels getting things squared away. A.J. Brown on the IR. We know he's going to miss at least four games. But, you know, I don't understand some of the communication stuff that happens in a big place like the New England Patriots. Josh McDaniels was on the radio down on a Boston radio sports channel when the news broke that A.J. Brown was going to the IR, and they talk about it on the radio, and he goes, oh, that's the first I've heard of that. And I was like, uh-oh, the head coach is not talking to the offensive coordinator? Is that what's happening here? I'm hoping it's just that they hadn't crossed paths, but if that's a sign of what's going on down there, not necessarily a good thing, but A.J. Brown to the IR, and we're going to miss him for the first 4 weeks. But Patriots have a big challenge today. You know, I talked about in the preseason these first four games, right? We had the Seattle game, tough place to play. We know what happened out there. They had their chances. They couldn't get it done. You've got the Pittsburgh Steelers coming into Gillette today. You got to win this football game. You got to win this game today because you're going down to Jacksonville next week at a 1 o'clock kickoff in the heat, in the sun, in the humidity of the Florida coast in Jacksonville. And I don't know if you want to go there and get a loss because then you're going up to Highmark Stadium to play your first game in the new Bills Stadium. And the Buffalo Bills look like they might be ready to go and push for the Super Bowl this year. So this game today with the Pittsburgh Steelers is an important one. The Steelers last week got a win against the Falcons on Sunday. T.J. Watt, this guy is going to be the key to this entire game. He had a huge game. He had that impressive INT where the ball was kind of like pushed down to the line. He put his hands up, pulls the ball down, and takes it to the house for the touchdown. He had two more sacks. The Patriots have got to come up with a plan to control him. That's going to be Morgan Moses on the left side, on the right side most of the day, I'm guessing. Will Campbell's going to be up against Alex Highsmith. And there is the Pittsburgh Steelers defensive scheme. That's it. T.J. Watt and Alex Highsmith both had two sacks last week, both coming off the edges. Drake May typically doesn't do well when the pocket closes quickly. That's the games where he rushes the ball for, I don't know, 15 times, and he runs for 80-some-odd yards. And if T.J. Watt is going to be coming in, and he's a massive defender out there coming off the edge, and Alex Highsmith is coming in the other direction, Campbell and Moses have got to take care of these two guys because Drake May is either going to be running up the middle all day, getting himself beat up, or they've got to kick those guys out. May's got to step up into the pocket and throw the ball. To who? To Dobbs? Romeo Dobbs? Is this the game where Romeo Dobbs is going to catch a ball? I mean, he literally dropped more balls than he caught last week. And it's without A.J. Brown, you need to have Dobbs step up. And he's got to be able to catch the football. Because if the edge comes in and you've got Watt and Highsmith coming around, where is he going with the football? You know, you can't put Mac Hollins as your leading receiver week after week. He did it last week up in Seattle, primarily because he got some of those late catches down the sidelines after Brown came out. So he's obviously going to see some more playtime. But at the end of the day, Drake May, you cannot go for 178, 5.4 yards per attempt, a touchdown, and three interceptions. You can't do it. Now, I looked more at these interceptions over the week than we did last week. One of them, of course, was down towards the left sideline. It was tipped up in the air and caught on a reflection. Okay, so I don't necessarily know if that's a Drake May thing. Maybe the ball wasn't perfectly thrown, but I don't know if that's a Drake May pass, right? That defender came and got that football, pushed it back up, and he was lucky enough that he had another Seattle defender behind him to pull the ball out of the air before it hit the ground. And then the other one, obviously, going into the end, that's on May. But you can't do that today, Drake. You can't do that. You can't go 5 for 16 on third down. That needs to be more like 9 for 14, 9 for 13, which means you've got to move the ball first and second down, and you've got to set yourself up against this Pittsburgh Steelers defense to be in short down yardage on third down. Because if you've got to go third and long, and you've got to throw your ball to either Mac Hollins or Romeo Dobbs, you're not going to look very well at the end of the day when your stat line says that you threw the ball, 28 to 32 times to those guys. And the Pittsburgh Steelers defense is something to be reckoned with. Last week they gave up 13 points. They held the Falcons to 2-12 on third down. That's what the Patriots are up against today. This Pittsburgh defense is going to be something that
you know, Drake May and Josh McDaniels have a game plan for, because if T.J. Watt gets himself settled in and comes in, and if it's halftime and T.J. Watt has a pass deflection and a sack or two sacks, things aren't trending well for the New England Patriots. They've got to be able to – they went up against Drew Lock last week, the Patriots' defense, and they got burnt a little bit. And you're not going up against Drew Lock today. You're going up against Aaron Rodgers. We'll break him down here in a little bit. All right. So at the end of the day, the Patriots have A.J. Brown out. We got Dobbs with his drops. Hunter Henry at 26 yards catching last week. Oh, God, you got to get him the ball. He's got to be up near 80. Mac Hollins can't be your guy all the way down the sidelines every single time. He's not that type of player. You know, he's a consistent player, but he's not a guy that's going to pull in 118 yards like Stephon Diggs did. You know, and Stephon Diggs got himself into some trouble last week with his quarterback down there because he jumped up and celebrated a touchdown, cost his team. But you don't have that type of player on the lineup right now with A.J. Brown being out. Stevenson, 5 balls out of the backfield for 44 yards, 18 rushes for 51, 2.8 per carry. Again, small numbers early on the road against the defending Super Bowl champs. But at the end of the day, that's the type of stuff that the New England Patriots have to figure out a way to overcome. And I think they're going to be able to get some opportunities. And the question is, can Drake May take advantage of these things? I don't know. Can he adapt to the turnovers? He threw 8 interceptions last year. He had 3 of them in the first game this year. Fourth quarter performance for this guy has become reckless. And I got to hope that in the extended time they had this week, they spent a lot of time talking about Drake. Don't give up opportunities, because the points were there for them last week against Seattle, but they gave the points away because they gave the ball away. You know, if you're a Patriots fan and you think back to the way that Brady did things for all those years, Brady would have thrown that ball out of the sideline 15 yards over everybody's head. Brady would have ran to the side, know that it was second down, and instead of picking up 1 or 2 yards and trying to get over the line of scrimmage, he would have thrown the ball away because he likes the opportunity to set it up better, going on a third down with 7 or 8 yards instead of potentially dropping a yard back if he gets hit back at the line of scrimmage and drawn out of bounds. So that's the type of stuff that Drake May has to do this week that he didn't do last week. You got to see if he can learn from those mistakes of throwing those interceptions, because if he doesn't, if Drake May doesn't do that and the New England Patriots struggle against this team early on, it's going to be hard for them to beat these Pittsburgh Steelers. And it's going to come down to a bunch of offensive plays for the Patriots and a bunch of offensive plays for the Steelers, and the Steelers have Aaron Rodgers. Rodgers is in his 24th season in the National Football League. He's a 4-time NFL MVP. He's a 4-time first-team All-Pro. He played in 10 Pro Bowls. He's a Super Bowl champion. He's a Super Bowl MVP. He's part of the 2010 All-Decade team. I mean, this guy is as legit of a quarterback as we've seen in our time. And if you look at his numbers and you look at what he's done over the course of his career, you're going to be hard-pressed to find a quarterback's resume better than what Aaron Rodgers put up for all those years. And we're going to see him at Gillette Stadium today probably for the last time. You know, and if you think about his journey and you think about playing-wise, his journey in the National Football League, he gets drafted at 24 overall out of Cal. He slid in that draft. He was as aggravated as Tom Brady was when Tom Brady slipped all the way down to round 6. And Aaron Rodgers came in and backed up Brett Favre in Green Bay for 3 seasons. And in the first 3 seasons of his career, you know how many games he played in? 7. You know how many passes he threw? 36. That's it. Well, he completed 36 passes. He threw 1 touchdown in his first 3 years. And when you start looking at his career numbers, considering that's what his career started to look like, he's thrown 528 touchdowns in his career. That's 4th all-time behind Brady, Drew Brees, and Peyton Manning. As soon as Brady gets into the Hall of Fame, all 3 of those guys will be in the Hall of Fame. And, of course, Aaron Rodgers will be in the Hall of Fame after he retires. He's thrown 127 interceptions to his 528 touchdowns. That's 4.3 touchdowns per pick. That's the highest number in the history of the National Football League for a player who's thrown more than 100 touchdowns. And, of course, Rodgers throws 528. And if you start looking at Aaron Rodgers' numbers in the games he plays, of course, the Packers move on from Favre starting the 2028 season and hand the thing over to Aaron Rodgers.
He plays in 16 games basically for the first 5 years of his career. 2013, he plays in 9, and then he comes back out of that, 16, 16, 16, injured in 2017, and he's back 16, 16, 16, 16. I mean, this guy has been as consistent of a quarterback for his franchises in the 18 years he played for the Green Bay Packers. It's pretty impressive. And you start looking at his numbers, and you start looking at the seasons that he had. You want to see a guy that has an impressive season coming out of the 2010 Super Bowl season. So we're talking 2011. You look at the numbers that Aaron Rodgers had when he won the MVP and the Offensive Player of the Year, and he was an AP First Team All-Pro. He comes back that season, and he throws 45 touchdowns to 6 picks. He's got a quarterback rating of 122.5. He's playing in the same era as Tom Brady, who's winning Super Bowl after Super Bowl. In Peyton Manning, who's throwing, 50-plus touchdowns for the Denver Broncos. And this guy comes back and throws 45 touchdowns to 6 picks. That season, he threw for 4,643 yards. It's pretty impressive. He throws for 209 first downs on throwing downs. And he rushes the ball for that year for 300 yards. I mean, you look at his statistical numbers in 2011, the year the Packers go 14-1, and it's pretty impressive to see what his numbers look like as a quarterback in the National Football League. And this is the guy that's coming in here today. This is the guy that, had a quick stint with the New York Jets. It didn't go well. Obviously, tears his Achilles, has some differences with the leadership team there, and moves on and comes down and plays his second year in Pittsburgh. But there's a guy that's been as consistent in the National Football League as anybody, and you're going to have an opportunity today to see him play at your stadium, at Gillette Stadium, for the last time before he retires. So you got to take advantage of seeing this guy and appreciate what he's done. It's not like baseball where they give people awards and stuff like that and gifts as they travel around in their last series in these different towns. But if anybody deserves a little bit of recognition, it's probably Aaron Rodgers. Off the field, the guy came with some quirky ideas. He's heavily involved with some political stuff. Probably the craziest thing I ever heard anybody do is when he takes those hypodelic drugs and he sits in a dark room. Remember, he was trying to figure out if he wanted to play football for another season. He wasn't sure what he was going to do. He ends up locking himself in a dark room for, 3 days? Takes these psychedelic drugs. He just has some water in there and psychedelic drugs, and he just was in a dark room treatment for 3 days to figure out if he wanted to play football. Geez, if I was Aaron Rodgers, I would have just gone down to the contract at the Pittsburgh Steelers headquarters and said, "Hey, how many zeros are on that contract? Okay, yep, I'll be back. $13 million, $16 million, $20 million, I'll be here. I'm your guy." So at the end of the day, the Patriots have to shut down Aaron Rodgers. If they can, they've done it. The Patriots and whether it's Green Bay or the Jets or anything like that, they haven't had a huge history against each other. But they have played each other on plenty of occasions. And at the end of the day, this is exactly where the Patriots are going to be today, is trying to shut down one of the NFL's all-time greats. But he's 40-something years old, and they've got a defense that can do it. But the Patriots have got to find a way to throw the football. They've got to find a way to protect Drake May. They've got to find a way to isolate T.J. Watt. And if they can do that and keep this thing close, this is a game that the New England Patriots have to win. Because you're going down to play a Jacksonville team that lit the scoreboard up last week in their home opener against the Browns, 34-10. And Trevor Lawrence looks like he's found his groove. The head coach down there, Cone, has found his place. He's comfortable. And as he said after the game last week when they beat up on the Browns 34-10, he goes, "I am no longer worried about this football team, the Jacksonville Jaguars, not showing up for a football game. They're going to be ready. They're going to be able to show up." So this is a big win for a big game for the Patriots. I don't say must win, but they've got to figure out a way to replace A.J. Brown. That's usually a strength of Josh McDaniels. Henderson's coming back after this week. He practiced all week, so you're going to have Travion Henderson coming out of the backfield. Maybe that's what you see, is Henderson and Stevenson coming out of the backfield, opening up opportunities for Travis for Hunter Henry to come across in the tight end position and pick up, 80 or 90 yards, pick up 8 or 10 or 12 balls. And if they can do that, does that draw those defending edge players back a little bit? Well, probably.
And, you know, Josh McDaniels is a better man for doing it than I am, but that's what they got to figure out a way to do. NFL Week 1 last week, there were some games that were pretty impressive, none more than the Chicago Bears and the Carolina Panthers. These guys put up some points. The Bears win the game 59-37. 96 combined points are the most all-time in a National Football League Week 1 game. Caleb Williams passes for two touchdowns. He runs for two touchdowns. He has over 330 yards of offense. DeAndre Swift carried the ball 18 times for 124 yards and three touchdowns. The Bears rushed the ball 39 times for 291 yards and six touchdowns. Six. That's how you control the football. You control the line of scrimmage. I mean, the Bears' offensive line was pushing the Carolina Panthers' defensive line right off the ball almost on every single snap. And that's how you rush for 291 yards and six touchdowns. Bryce Young was not that far off, 371 yards passing, three touchdowns. Nine Panthers caught footballs for 361 yards. The two teams combined for 1,000 yards of offense and 13 touchdowns. This is the football that we're seeing in today's NFL. Look at the Baltimore Ravens game. Lamar Jackson, 342 yards passing, two touchdowns. Derrick Henry, 144 yards rushing, three touchdowns. They beat the Colts 41-23. The Lions and the Saints, probably the most exciting game of the day. It goes down to overtime. The Saints come back. They get the score. The Lions take the kick. They go all the way down. They score their touchdown. What do the Saints do? March right back down. And I love the play call at the end. Down by one in overtime. Less than, a minute and a half left for the Saints. They go for two. The ball sails away. Lions get the win. But that's the type of football that the National Football League offense is producing week after week after week. Patrick Mahomes back, puts up 31 points with the Chiefs. They look like they're back in the groove. His style of play is pretty close to what it was, considering he's coming back out of his ACL tear. You know, the Vikings and the Packers, 39-22. What did I tell you about the Vikings? I said they've got to keep Kyler Murray healthy. And if they don't, they'll be on their third quarterback by week five, and it'll be the same old thing for the Minnesota Vikings. And unfortunately, Kyler Murray got lit up sliding towards the sideline on a play and took a very uncontrolled posture after he suffered a head injury, came back out of it pretty quickly, but walked out of the game. And next thing you know, Carson Wentz is in there for the Minnesota Vikings. It was first quarter? It was definitely first half. I don't remember exactly when it was. I had a quad box going, but... It was definitely in the first half, and they're already down to Carson Wentz. They end up putting some points against the Packers, 39-22. The Bills in the Texans, 36-31. I'm pointing out these scores, and I'm pointing out the offensive production, because this is what concerns me about the New England Patriots. Is it Josh McDaniels being so naive to the way he calls plays? All the way back to that 20-year run, which got him two head coaching opportunities in Denver and in Las Vegas, fired from both spots. Is it that's the style of play that he can call? Are these other offensives so evolved now that the Patriots have been left in the background and they've drafted a quarterback that met that style of play and that's the way they got to call a football game? What happens if the Patriots, and they will play them later this year, what happens when the Patriots play the Chicago Bears? Can the Patriots' defense, A, stop Caleb Williams? And can the New England Patriots' offense put up what Bryce Young put up with the Panthers? I don't know if those things connect. And as I start looking at the season and I start looking at where the Patriots are, that's what concerns me. Drake May doesn't concern me in his ability to get the interceptions under control. What concerns me is the Patriots' ability to evolve as a team to meet that style of production. Because these 23-10 games, like the Jets 23, Titans 10, those games are few and far between when you look at the scores of Week 1 in the National Football League. Those are the teams that are not going to be common as you start looking towards the future of the National Football League as we look at Week 2. So I don't know exactly what's going to happen, but these Buffalo Bills have got me concerned from an AFC East standpoint. They're 2-0, and they've already played their Week 2 game because Thursday night they opened up the new Highmark Stadium up in Buffalo,
and their presentation was better than that of the Seattle Seahawks Super Bowl banner unveiling from the previous week. In week one, Josh Allen says, "We can't win in Houston." In fact, they hadn't won in Houston since 2006, over 20 years. And he knows he's going to start performing in these games. And he addresses it right out of the gate. He says they go down there and they end up beating them on the road. And it comes back and forth. They're down in the game late in the fourth quarter. Allen leads the Bills on a seven-play drive that covers 96 yards and a minute and 37 seconds to score a touchdown to get the Buffalo Bills a six-point lead with 1:36 on the clock. That's a game that in previous years, the Buffalo Bills probably would have squandered. Josh Allen probably would have thrown a pick. And at the end of the day, 96 yards, seven plays. They take the lead. They go for two. They don't get it. They give Houston the ball back with really, at this point, a chance to score a touchdown and kick the field goal, the PAT, to win it. But they go 47 yards on 10 plays. And then there's a strip sack with 9 seconds left. The Bills get to kneel it down, and they take a 36-31 win on the road in Houston to go 1-0. That's in week one. And Josh Allen says right out of the gate, he says, hey, you know, yeah, we don't like Reliant Stadium, I guess. We knew we had to come in here. We knew we had to get it done. And we knew we had to get the season rolling in a good way, and we took care of that today. So it's good that we got this opportunity under our belt. Yeah, you're right. And you showed something down there. You showed some growth and some learning and some maturity. Then they come all the way back. Josh Allen finishes the game at 20-29, 334 yards, two touchdowns. He also rushed for two touchdowns. Dalton Kincaid, five catches, 130 yards. DK Moore, five catches, 100 yards. Come all the way back to week two in a short week. They didn't need it. No more excitement than opening up your new $2 billion stadium in front of your home fans and the place that they're now calling the house that Josh built. That's the type of lore, that's the type of following that Josh Allen is getting now in Buffalo. And Allen scores the very first touchdown in the history of the stadium on the opening drive. 10 plays, 85 yards, Allen on a one-yard touchdown run. Buffalo scores a touchdown on their first four drives. Obviously, the Allen touchdown on the first drive to open it up. Then he goes 43 yards to Palmer for a touchdown. 8 plays, 79 yards. Then he finds Knox for a touchdown, 9 plays, 57 yards. And then at the end of the fourth drive, 16 yards, Allen to Kincaid, a touchdown pass, 4 plays, 68 yards. Allen finishes the game 20 of 31, 248 yards, 3 touchdowns, and he rushes for 2 more. You want to talk about a guy that's making a little bit of a statement? Look at what Josh Allen has done this year. 66.7% completion rate, 582 yards, 5 touchdowns passing, 0 interceptions, 20 carries for 4 touchdowns. He has scored 9 touchdowns passing and rushing so far in the National Football League. And there's a guy that's making a statement. The Buffalo Bills are on a little bit of a mission, and I don't know if Josh Allen can continue at that rate. That's probably my biggest fear. But the Buffalo Bills opening up 2-0, setting a pretty high mark in the AFC East. With Josh Allen playing like that, take a look at that 2011 season that Aaron Rodgers had when he won the MVP and the Offensive Player of the Year award. That's the type of numbers that Josh Allen is projecting here. Now, there's a lot of excitement in week one. There's a lot of excitement on open up at home. But at the end of the day, that's exactly where the Buffalo Bills are. They are ready to go. They're making some statements. The Patriots have got a potentially high road ahead of them. The rest of the games to keep an eye on today, the Vikings and the Bears at 1 o'clock. Obviously, a pretty exciting game, but last week Chicago put up 59 points. The Vikings put up 30-plus. We'll see which team is going to win this thing and establish themselves in the NFC North. Bengals and Texans at 1 o'clock. C.J. Stroud. This is going to be interesting. Houston allows 36 points last week, as we said. Which AFC team should the Patriots be more concerned about after week one? The Commanders and the Cowboys, NFC East, Colts, Chiefs, Sunday Night Football, and Giants and Rams on Monday Night Football. NFL Week 2, ready to go. Patriots, oh man, I love the Patriots at home, but we got to see what happens. 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
Sunday was difficult for me because the Patriots didn't play. I hope that today's experience watching the National Football League is different because the Patriots are back in the mix. But what college football is putting out there has become something that is much more exciting than some of these National Football League games. And last night's game, well, yesterday afternoon, there wasn't much. That's why I had to run the quad box, and I had LSU and Ole Miss, one of the probably the storyline game of the week. Then I had Notre Dame and Michigan State go Irish. Then we had Florida tied up on the top screen playing Auburn. So there were some games that were intertwined right here, but no storyline better than LSU Tigers and the Ole Miss Rebels. This is not about rankings. This is not about SEC standings. This is all about the money. This is about deception of Lane Kiffin. This is about the commitment to a university. And these universities down south, these SEC schools, man, they bleed it. This is about Lane Kiffin walking away and leaving people behind. It's exactly what Lane Kiffin has done so many times in his life. Someday there's going to be a 30 for 30 on this thing. I'm guaranteeing it. And I spent some time this week down in Baton Rouge on the campus of LSU. Tiger Stadium, towers over everything that's down there. Those people bleed purple and yellow. Those people bleed LSU Tigers. Those people down there believe that Lane Kiffin is going to take this team and put him right directly in the national championship. That is exactly what Ole Miss felt 1 year ago when Lane Kiffin said, hey, I'm here to be your head ball coach. Let's bring in some quarterbacks and make some moves and build our roster. But you can never trust Lane Kiffin. And if you look at his career, it's incredibly wild. Hired at 34 years old by the Oakland Raiders, fired 21 months later. Then he's hired by the University of Tennessee. Leaves after one season to take the head coaching job at USC. After three seasons at USC, he gets fired on the tarmac when the plane lands back at LAX after a 62-4 loss to Arizona State. Then he gets hired by Alabama Crimson Tide to be the offensive coordinator. Helps like reestablish his career a little bit. And then days before they go to the national championship prep, in which they win the title, he accepts the head football coaching job at Florida Atlantic, and they mutually agree to part ways, and somebody else calls the offense for Alabama. He spends 3 years at FAU, pretty much mutual departure for a head coaching opportunity that comes at Ole Miss. That's an easy move for any football coach. And then he gets hired by LSU last November. And if you remember the drama that was around this thing drew out for weeks. Ole Miss was going to the college football playoff. Ole Miss had a bye in the first round. Ole Miss was ready to make a run at the national championship. And Lane Kiffin drew this thing out for weeks on end, talking about how it's about the football opportunity that awaited at LSU. Isn't that funny how karma comes and gets you sometimes? LSU at Ole Miss, number 7 versus number 8. All week it was about Lane Kiffin, his impacts, the Ole Miss roster that he built, including bringing Trinidad Chambliss, who Kiffin recruited from Division III Ferris State. And you think that Chambliss forgot about Kiffin walking away from him to go to LSU? I don't think so, because he had a night. He had a night in front of his old coach. Threw for 363 yards, 2 touchdowns, and he rushed for the game-winning touchdown late in the fourth quarter after LSU climbed back into this thing on a fake handoff to the right, and he goes against the grain all the way behind the line and runs it into the corner of the end zone. And if you watch the play, I think it was on ABC, they couldn't even tell where the ball was. The cameras went with the fake handoff. And next thing you know, they said, oh, no, Chambliss has it. He's heading in the other direction. Touchdown. Oh, Ole Miss. And it's that type of stuff. That stadium was unbelievable. What an unbelievable environment to be in there. Ole Miss takes the lead. LSU gets the ball one more time. They drive the ball down 69 yards in the final minute, but they fail to make it into the end zone on 2 tries. It gets ticked away. Next thing you know, Ole Miss takes the ball. They snap it down, and they win the game 32-24. Ole Miss is going to move up in the standings, leapfrog LSU. LSU is going to go down. Lane Kiffin, after the game, says, I'm glad this is over. This is an emotional game for a lot of reasons. A lot of life-changing experiences happened for me here. A lot of really good people helped me through some really tough times. Sometimes I don't act like it, but I am human too. Yeah, okay, Lane.
You rent for the money. You went and chased an opportunity to win a national championship. And the team and the organization and the university that you left behind just beat you. And they're going to probably knock you out of the top 10. That's why college football storyline is so incredible. Ole Miss beats LSU in an incredible game last night. Oregon, I mean, let me just tell you about this game. The Oregon Ducks, they almost lost week one. They did lose last week. And it was one of my fears about the Oregon Ducks making a run at the national championship this year. They played Portland State on Friday night. They beat them by 84 points. They beat them by 84 points on Friday night, 84-0. And the numbers are crazy. And I don't have to tell you who won which number here. I'm just going to tell you the numbers. First downs were 43-5. Third down conversions, 11-14, and then 0-9. Portland State, 0-2 on fourth down. That's 0-11 on third and fourth. Total yards in this game, 726-103. Oregon, 453 yards of passing to 102. So think about that for a second. Portland State gains 103 yards. They passed for 102. I'm sorry, they had total yards of 104. They rushed the football for 2 yards in the entire game. Time of possession is exactly what you thought it would be, 41-18 to 18-42. It's the largest margin of victory for the Oregon Ducks in university history, and it's the most touchdowns scored in a game, 12, by Oregon in the history of their program. The only place that Portland State beat them was in their bank account because Oregon paid them $590,000 to come in there and get absolutely trounced, 84-0. Unbelievable. These games should be considered when it comes time to decide the college football playoff. We'll talk more about it probably in November when they start lining this thing up. But 84-0 is a beatdown. And yes, it's a win, but I don't know how many times we need to be doing these things. Florida played Auburn last night. Last year, current Auburn coach Alex Golish led South Florida Bulls into the swamp and beat the Florida Gators. And then in the offseason, Auburn pursued two people to be the head football coach, Golish and John Summerall. Auburn hired Golish, Florida hired Summerall. The two have their teams off to 2-0 starts. They opened SEC play last night against each other, and Florida put up some crazy scores so far this year. 66 against an overmatched Florida Atlantic team, 52 against the Fighting Camels of Campbell University. Auburn, a one-point win against Baylor and old UF quarterback DJ Langway, who was stuffed on a two-point try with 9 seconds left. That's how they got the win. And then a 43-8 romp against Southern Mississippi. These two teams on a trajectory. Their coaches will be linked together for a long time to come. They're both 2-0, and they're both starting their careers in the SEC. But Florida has Jaden Ball. He's the best running back in the country. And he found the end zone yesterday 3 times. He rushed for 162 yards, including a 53-yard touchdown run in the second half, which really just basically said...

One of them on the center. On, I think it ended up being like a 16 or 17 yard completion for a first down, and then post play, he gets a unsportsmanlike because he got pushed after the play. He turns around and unloads on the Auburn player. Disciplined teams can't act that way. This is one of the things that Summerall's got to get his team under control on. You can't have 16 penalties for 138 yards. They ran into this problem last week in the second half against Campbell. They dominated that first half. And then in the second half, they got sloppy. They put in some folks in the positions to play and get some experience. And Summerall said, well, I think some of the players on our roster today reminded us that we're correct in saying that they're not quite ready. Florida will host Ole Miss next week in a battle of 3-0 SEC teams in the Swamp on Saturday at 3:30. Number three, Notre Dame hosting rival Michigan State. A slow start for the Irish. C.J. Carr throws for 234 yards. He ran for a touchdown. Nolan James Jr. rushes 121 yards and a score. Notre Dame takes control in the second half, and they beat their Big Ten opponent in South Bend 27-10. They stay unbeaten while earning their 13th straight win, dating all the way to back to last year. The crazy stat, all 13 of those wins, double-digit wins. That's 13 straight double-digit wins that breaks the record set by Newt Rockne in 1921 and 1922. If you break a record from Newt Rockne, you know you're getting to have that talked about on Game Plan. 13 straight wins, all by double digits. The second half, Notre Dame held Michigan to just 40 yards of offense. The Irish have only given up 23 points all season. That's 7.6 points per game. The defense, 4 sacks, 6 tackles for losses, and 2 INTs. Number 3, Notre Dame travels to Purdue next week against the Boilermakers. Number 2, Georgia and Arkansas. The Arkansas fans, they've had enough. They organized a boycott of their own football team at home, and it was obvious. Prior to the game, tailgating lots, empty. Tailgating tents, nobody in them. The pictures were put on the TV. The lower bowl, completely empty. What, 10 minutes before kickoff, a few people did finally trickle in. Ticket sales were down to as low as $8 to see an SEC battle between the number 2 team in the country, the Georgia Bulldogs, and the Arkansas Razorbacks. The fans have had enough. Last week, you got blown out against Utah, 43-10. And this week, it wasn't much better. 45-17 was the final. Bulldogs quarterback Gunnar Stockton finished the game 10 of 13, 147 yards. He rushes for 97. Georgia won its first two games by a combined score, 133-23. And after the game, Kirby Smith says this 45-17 loss closes that gap. Well, not really, because 14 of those 17 points came late in the fourth quarter. So the reality of this thing is when the plays were matter, when the plays mattered and the players were in there, this was a 45-3 football thumping by the Georgia Bulldogs. Arkansas has had it. They boycott their own game. It's unbelievable. I've never seen much like it. The UMass Minutemen are off to a 3-0 start for the first time since 2011. We got to mention it. They opened up with an impressive road win against Big Ten opponent Rutgers in one of those pay-for-play games, 37-21. Last week, they beat Sacred Heart at home, 37-10. And yesterday, they beat Stonehill, 36-14. UMass heads to California to play Sacramento State. If they go 4-0, it'll be their best start in 26 years for the UMass Minutemen. Boston College went into yesterday's game a 39-point favorite in Chestnut Hill against Maine. A pay-for-play game. $550,000 to the Maine Black Bears. And head coach Bill O'Brien once again says, I need to do a better job because BC escapes with a 22-16 win. And it ain't going to get any better for the BC Eagles. Next week they host 3-0 Virginia Tech. Then it gets ugly from there. Because after they play Virginia Tech, they got to go down to SMU, number 15 in the country. They got to play 3-0 Pitt. They got to play Georgia Tech. Then they play what is currently a 3-0 and reigning ACC champ Duke. Then they got Florida State. Then number 3 Notre Dame. And they finish the season on the road against number 5 Miami, who at that point will be making a statement for the college football playoff. Boston College is in some serious trouble. You can't go up there against a Maine Black Bears team being a 39-point favorite and escape with a 6-point win. Bill O'Brien is on the hot seat, if I ask me. Lastly, UNH hosts Harvard in an all-time classic. First time that Harvard's come to UNH.
The three-time

Ivy League champs, come into the season ranked number 25 in their FSC subgroup. First time ever in all Harvard, 31-7 over UNH over in Durham. So that's your NCAA football wrap-up for week number two. Week number three, I don't know, 4 days ahead? God, college football, National Football League, you get me fired up. 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The Boston Red Sox magic number is 1. A win today in Tampa, a loss by the White Sox or Houston puts the Red Sox in the playoffs. Patrick Sandoval, 1-6 on the season, a 4.99 ERA, takes on Griffin Jacks, 7-10, 3.80 ERA. The ESPN matchup predictor gives the Rays a 63.9% odd of winning this game, but the bottom line is it doesn't matter. The Red Sox need to win one more game this season, or White Sox Houston loses one, and the Red Sox are in the playoffs for the second time in 2 years in the same exact spot, the number two wild card, because the New York Yankees have clinched the playoffs. They basically got that top wild card spot tied up. Mathematically, they're technically still in the run for the AL East, but that's going to go down here pretty quickly. The Brewers are in as the AL Central champs. The Dodgers in as the NL West champs. And I couldn't believe this stat when I saw it the other day. The Dodgers have made the playoffs 13 of 14 seasons. I mean, they're at a point now when they have their celebration for making the playoffs. Dave Roberts was addressing his team saying, hey, we've done it. This is what we worked for all season. They're drinking champagne. They're not even like, they're drinking it out of like a champagne glass. You know, usually they just shake the bottle and spray it all over the place. But that's how often the Dodgers have been in the playoffs. The Braves are in. Their magic number is 1 to clinch the NL East. Obviously, we said that the Rays are in. Their magic number is 1 to clinch the American League East. There's still some wild card stuff going on here. The Yankees are 10.5 games up. They've got that spot secured at the very least. The Red Sox are going to have the number 2 spot locked up. And there's basically, what, 3 teams. The White Sox, the Houston Astros, and Toronto battling for these final spots here. Chicago, Houston, 2 games back. Toronto, 3 games back. Chicago and Houston are going to go back and forth for the AL Central. In the wild card, 3 teams, basically 2 spots. The Chicago Cubs, San Diego tied at the top, and the Philadelphia Phillies down at the bottom. The Guardians and the White Sox back and forth. 1 week from today, Major League Baseball season wraps up. The Red Sox are going to go back to the playoffs. They're in the same exact spot. They're going to go on the road. They're going to play the New York Yankees in that 3-game wild card set, all 3 games in Yankee Stadium. But they're right where they were a year ago. They're on pace to win, what, 88, 89 games? They've done what many thought they wouldn't be able to do, and that's get themselves back into the playoff situation. Today at, what, 1:30? Yeah, 1:30 for the Tampa game down in Tampa. Red Sox come home to wrap up the season with 3 games against the Guardians and then 3 games against the Cubs. Who puts the Red Sox-Cubs interleague play series, the last game of the last set of the series, in Boston? Why would you do that? Why would you do that? That's a July, August matchup. You want the Red Sox playing American League teams, and you want the Cubs playing National League teams. I know wins are wins, but you want teams that are going to be playing each other for that spot, not like on opposite sides of the coast here. That's kind of crazy. All right, time for some quick hitters here. No more video games in the National Football League. This is after NFL former analytic coach Ryan Pagnotti posted his Gillette Stadium kicking review thing on his social media, and he revealed that the Patriots used a reverse all-22 angle for the opposing team's kicks inside Gillette Stadium, basically giving you an offset look of goalposts up on the screen as the opposing team is kicking the football. The National Football League said, no more. They issued a statement and said that all end zone scoreboard video feeds must be the same for both teams. Failure to do so will result in significant fines. Isn't it unreal that 23 years of Patriots dominance and people still have hurt feelings and they're still coming after the Patriots to say, how did you do this? That wasn't even a rule. They just did what they were allowed to do that nobody else could figure out. That is exactly what they did. And then this week, the Buffalo Bills were the first team to be impacted by it at their new home stadium. And they blacked out the scoreboards for both teams when they were kicking the football. And Joe Brady, the new head coach of the Buffalo Bills, was asked about it. And they said, why did you do that? And he said, well,
The NFL wants us to be equal and consistent, so our thought, our best opportunity was for a black screen so that all the kickers could be focused on what they were doing. My God. The New England Patriots have still inside people's heads in the National Football League. Bruins GM Don Sweeney says the team will announce a captain for the first time since trading away Brad Marchand. Sweeney says the team will make the announcement sometime before the season starts. The Bruins open up their preseason game today against, the Washington Capitals, and they kick off their regular season on September 29th. So we're about 10 days away, and they host the New York Rangers, and we'll have a new captain. You got to say it's Pastrnak, right? I mean, isn't that the only logical option? I would think so. All right, week ahead for the game plan here. Red Sox magic number, as we said, is 1. They win today in Tampa, and you're back in the playoffs. Red Sox Rays, 135. They come home and wrap up the regular season against the Guardians for 3, the Cubs for 3. Next Sunday, Major League Baseball season comes to an end. NFL Week 2, Patriots host the Steelers at Gillette Stadium today at 1 p.m. Colts Chiefs on Sunday Night Football. Giants Rams Monday Night Football. Falcons Giants. Falcons Packers kick off Week 3 on Thursday night. Next week, you got some crazy games. Florida and Ole Miss in the swamp. Both teams 3-0. Number 1 Texas travels to number 15 Tennessee. Bruins open up their regular season, their preseason tonight at TD Garden at 5 p.m. Game plan will be on the road next week. I don't know how we're going to talk to you, but we'll figure it out. Hey, that's the game plan. Go Pats. We'll see you next week.

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2: Good morning. I'm Reverend Dr. Andy Armstrong, Senior Minister of First Church in Nashua, New Hampshire. 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No matter who you are, whom you love, or where you are on life's journey, it's our calling and privilege to welcome you to First Church Nashua. I'm excited for the special word our Lord has for each of us now. So let us enter our worship already in progress with joy, thanksgiving, and anticipation.

The grace of our Lord Jesus Christ, the love of God, and the fellowship of the Holy Spirit be with you. Come, let us praise God together. Let's tell stories of God's power and majesty, his mighty acts throughout history. Let's remember the compassion he has shown toward us, his mercy and unfailing love, generation after generation. Let's pass these stories along to our children and grandchildren so that they too may come to know and love our God. Let's worship God together.

0: And we pray together. Holy God, you have promised to be with us. Through our Lord's death and resurrection, you set loose your Holy Spirit in our hearts. Guide our search for truth, increase our passion for justice and loving kindness. Bless us with the future of goodness and hope. O God, you are with us this morning. Let us feel your presence and welcome you into our lives. Come and fill these desires of our hearts. Amen. Well, please be seated, everyone. Good morning and welcome to First Church, especially those of you that are here for your first time. No matter who you are, who you love, or where you are on your journey of faith, you are welcome here at First Church. 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So plenty of announcements. You can read your bulletin for the full description of what's taking place. Do know that our nursery school is opened, as well as Sunday school. We're still receiving registrations. Those matter a great deal because you can give us all the details that matter for the well-being of your child who is in the good care of our Sunday school program. So do fill out those registrations. Following church today, Fellowship Hall, for our coffee hour, there are many baked goods, all of them apple-themed. It's that time of year, isn't it? I've been using as an icebreaker question, what is your favorite fall food? And it's usually something to do with an apple or a pumpkin, right, that is on our minds this season. We're having a family fun apple picking adventure on September 27th. Again, read the bulletin for further description, and signups are there at the Welcome Center. Bible studies are up and running this Monday, Bible Friends and Coffee, 9:30 in the parlor. And then on Tuesdays, an online study, 10-week, and we're doing Boundaries and Blessings. Email the office for the Zoom link to that study, and know that you can come in at any point. To register doesn't mean that you're committed to the 10 weeks. My hope is that when you experience it, you'll want to stay for the length of time. But do email us with that info or sign up there at the Welcome Center. And also our African dinner and storytelling event, summaries of my experiences in Ghana. Wow, we're at capacity already. So very glad for that. That's happening on September 29th at 6 o'clock. We're beginning to take registrations for the crop walk. That's happening October 18th. Thrift shop is open, and there's still more to read. And I know you can read, so you can check that out. And with that, we turn our attention to our scripture lessons, which will come after the children's message. You caught me. Reverend Nancy wants the children to come forward. Come on down. And Joseph has an announcement. My goodness. It's the toughest part of the morning, you know, these announcements.
1: Well, this is perfect. Good morning, friends.
2: Hey, everybody. Okay, so we're a well-oiled machine this morning. So a couple of things for all my friends here today. From grades 2 through 8, Joyful Noise starts rehearsal in Shaw Chapel. The congregation may be very pleased to know that we already have 6 children registered for the choir this year, which is really great. So we are very pleased with that growth. And if there are any friends that like to sing with Miss Emily, please make sure that you either see me or Miss Emily after worship. And she'll organize a way to get you guys into Shaw Chapel. For parents, that is the lower level of the Walker Building, kind of in the courtyard, and you go straight through there. And that's where the children have rehearsal at 11:25. The Friends of First Music campaign is well underway. I don't have a recent count from this week as our business manager was off this week. So we encourage you to please support the concert series. You see the poster in your bulletin today for Chanticleer. That's an incredible ensemble that's coming in a couple of weeks, and so we thank you. For those who like to sing or ring, we have positions open in all of the choirs, Chancel Choir, First Folk, and Decibels. Please see me personally if you are interested in participating in the music ministry. And so without further ado, I pass it on to my colleague, Reverend Nancy, for your wonderful children's message. And you guys are already there, looking great.
3: I love seeing all these faces. This is so great. So last week, I introduced Veronica, who's our new Christian Formation Coordinator, but I neglected to introduce myself. Now there's a lot of new faces. So I'm Reverend Nancy. Right up there is Reverend Andy. And then Joseph, who's in charge of our organs and our choirs. Yeah, right over there. So Reverend Nancy, Reverend Andy, and Joseph. So sorry I didn't introduce ourselves last week when we have so many new faces. So you know our names. And then the next big question I got all week. Not what is God doing or what's happening with God or what's happening in the world. The big question I got all week is, what did we decide to name this creature here? And look at all the suggestions. You took this project to heart. You took this, and it was really, really, really close. Bob was right up there. One of you recommended Bob, right? So Bob was right up there. And so wasn't Lambert. Yeah, that was you. That was okay. But we also had Daisy as a blossom, or Sugar. But the winner, by 3 votes, and I was told I needed to do this in a Boston accent, but I'm not sure that's going to work. Sheba. Sheba. So that's our winner. So we now have a name for Sheba. All right? And Sheba is going to be your mascot throughout the year. And so I'm glad that we now have a name for our mascot. And the second thing I want to talk to you about today is the Bible. It's the Bible. You're going to start learning about the Bible today. And what the Bible is, it tells us, it's a collection of stories and songs and letters and teachings, all about talking about God's people. And it's actually 66 books all make up the Bible. And it's written by different people over different time periods. And again, it's songs and poems and stories. And I know some of you are going to get a Bible today. Yes? Yep, same number of stories. But this one that some of you already have and some of you will be getting has some nice pictures. Sometimes the language in that one can be a little tough to understand. So this one's a little bit easier. I actually have the child's Bible that I got when I was about some of your ages, and I actually still refer to it, so it's going to come in handy. But the big thing to remember about the Bible is that instead of asking what does it tell us to do in terms of a rule, we don't want to ask that. We want to ask, what does it teach us about God? What does it teach us about God? And what does it teach us about loving other people? And then, what can I learn about the choices that the people make in the Bible? Sometimes people make good choices and we learn from them, but there's also choices that aren't so good, but we also learn from those too. But the main thing is, what does this tell us about God? And what does this tell us about how to treat other people? So that's going to be that's the Bible, and you're going to be learning all those great stories and with all your teachers and with your fellow classmates. And with Sheba, okay? So with that, let us pray. Oh, dear God, today as we gather in your presence, we give thanks for the Bible and for the stories in that, and also, dear Lord, for the teachers and the assistants and all those in our classroom that will be teaching us about God's stories. We are so grateful for also our parents and our grandparents and all those in our communities that teach us how to be kind to each other and how to see how God is guiding our lives. And we ask this in Jesus' name. Amen. Off you go to your classrooms.

Our scripture lessons this morning come to us from the book of Exodus and the gospel according to Matthew. Listen for the word of God. The whole congregation of the Israelites complained against Moses and Aaron in the wilderness. The Israelites said to them, "If only we had died by the hand of the Lord in the land of Egypt, when we sat by the flesh pots and ate our fill of bread. For you have brought us out into this wilderness to kill us, this whole assembly with hunger." Then the Lord said to Moses, "I'm going to rain bread from heaven for you, and each day the people shall go out and gather enough for that day. In that way I will test them, whether they will follow my instruction or not. On the sixth day, when they prepare what they bring in, it will be twice as much as they gather on other days." So Moses and Aaron said all to the Israelites, "In the evening you shall know that it was the Lord who brought you out of the land of Egypt, and in the morning you shall see the glory of the Lord, because he has heard your complaining against the Lord. For what are we that you complain against us?" And Moses said, "When the Lord gives you meat to eat in the evening and your fill of bread in the morning, because the Lord has heard the complaining that you utter against him, what are we? Your complaining is not against us, but against the Lord." Then Moses said to Aaron, "Say to the whole congregation of the Israelites, 'Draw near to the Lord, for he has heard your complaining.'" And as Aaron spoke to the whole congregation of the Israelites, they looked toward the wilderness, and the glory of the Lord appeared in the cloud. The Lord spoke to Moses and said, "I've heard the complaining of the Israelites. Say to them, 'At twilight you shall eat meat, and in the morning you shall have your fill of bread. Then you shall know that I am the Lord your God.' In the evening, quails came up and covered the camp, and in the morning there was a layer of dew around the camp. When the layer of dew lifted, there on the surface of the wilderness was a fine, flaky substance, as fine as frost on the ground. When the Israelites saw it, they said to another, 'What is it?' For they did not know what it was. Moses said to them, 'It is the bread that the Lord has given you to eat.'" And from Matthew's gospel, "For the kingdom of heaven is like a landowner who went out in the morning to hire laborers for the vineyard. After agreeing with the laborers for the usual daily wage, he sent them out into the vineyard. When he went out about 9 o'clock, he saw others standing idle in the marketplace, and he said to them, 'You also go out into the vineyard, and I will pay you whatever is right.' So they went. When he went out again about noon and about 3 o'clock, he did the same. And about 5 o'clock, he went out and found others standing around. And he said to them, 'Why are you standing here idle all day?' They said to him, 'Because no one has hired us.' He said to them, 'You also go into the vineyard.' When evening came, the owner of the vineyard said to his manager, 'Call the laborers and give them their pay, beginning with the last, then going to the first.' When those hired about 5 o'clock came, each of them received the usual daily wage. Now, when the first came, they thought that they would receive more, but each of them also received the usual daily wage. And when they received it, they grumbled against the landowner, saying, 'These last worked only 1 hour, and you have made them equal to us who have borne the burden of the day and the scorching heat?' But he replied to them, 'Friend, I'm doing you wrong. Did you not agree with me for the usual daily wage? Take what belongs to you and go. I choose to give to the last the same as I gave to you. Am I not allowed
to do what I choose with what belongs to me? Or are you envious because I am generous? So the last will be first, and the first will be last. This is the word of the Lord. Amen.

0: Nope.
1: Depends.

Pray with me. Our gracious God, we come to you, we open our hearts to your word, and we trust that your spirit will search us and provide for us what it is that we need to go forward in faith, in love and hope, in service to Christ. Amen. So I played a golf course, and leading up to a particular green was a large pond. And in the middle of the pond, there was a mailbox. And on the mailbox, it read, complaints. And I thought to myself, brilliant idea. You know, perhaps we could suspend a mailbox from the top of the dome, and we could register complaints there. Now, fielding complaints, it turns out, is a significant part of ministry. Just listen to Aaron and Moses and their journey with their people. Well, that's what it's like being a minister. I've heard a few complaints in my day. Complaints about the weather. And perhaps if you've ever said that to me, I always respond, well, I'm in sales, not management. I've heard complaints about the length of my sermons. I've heard complaints about what I've said in my sermons and how you've heard what I said in my sermons. I've heard complaints about the volumes of my sermons. I've heard complaints about the parking situation on any given Sunday morning. I've had complaints about the temperature and taste of coffee in coffee hour. But over time, I've learned that there's an incredibly important diagnostic rule involved, which is to say, actually, pay attention to these complaints. Some of them actually might offer something important at face value, right? I'm a human being at the end of the day, and I need feedback as much as any other human being to make our way forward in the world. Maybe a sermon or two could have been a bit shorter, or maybe I could have said something a bit better. Or perhaps I said something that was really true from the Holy Spirit, and you're going to have to deal with that. But all that being said, it's a learning journey. Other complaints, they are what I've learned to call presenting issues. A presenting issue. Just listen, right, to the kind of complaints or the kind of grumbling that happens amongst human beings, whether in a hospital waiting room, an office hallway, again, a church pew, you quickly realize that all of our complaints are not always what they're about. Sometimes there's something deeper going on. I remember I was sitting with two men. They were brothers. I met them for the first time, and we were planning their father's funeral service. And the tension in my study was thick. They would not look at each other. They would speak to me, but would not share a thought to one another. Thankfully, their father had pre-planned his funeral, and so most everything had already been laid out. Now, after that meeting, maybe 15 minutes later, one of the brothers circled back. And, oh man, he was furious. Told me his story. Now look, he said, you need to know that my father left his company equal shares to me and my brother. But it's not about the money. The fact is that I spent 30 years working by my father's side 6 days a week to keep the doors open of our family business. And for nearly 20 years, my other brother was nowhere to be found. And so at the end of my father's life, can you believe that he offered equal shares of that company to the two of us when he didn't as much as lift a finger? Listen to a story like that, and now we get it. You know? The complaints
ultimately, they're a way of registering our disappointment that reality has not met our personal expectations. Most of the time, something just doesn't feel right and doesn't seem fair. And you know something? When we bring that mindset to our spiritual life and to who God has revealed himself to be, well, we begin to recognize that even God's grace doesn't meet with our expectation of fairness or justice. That's what Matthew 20 is all about. Jesus describes a landowner who goes out at dawn and hires laborers to work in his vineyard. And he agrees to what was the standard daily wage, 1 denarius. Now, that's a square deal. But then this landowner, he goes back out at 9 in the morning, at noon, at 3 in the afternoon, and finally at 5 in the afternoon, just an hour before the day's work is to end, and he hires everybody who will go into his field. Now, understand that they're not lazy. They just haven't been hired at that point. So, we come to find out that wages are to be meted out, and the landowner asks that those who worked last in the day receive their wages first. And what do they receive? A denarius. Now imagine you're in line, you're watching someone who's worked 1 hour get a denarius. You're thinking, well, I've worked for 9. This must be a 9 denarius day. But when the time comes and their hand is open to receive their daily wage, they got 1 denarius. So you can imagine the depth of their complaint. I'd be furious too. They cried foul. These last ones worked 1 hour, and they've been made equal to them who worked through the scorching heat of the day. I like the words that Matthew shares with us in Jesus' story. You have made them equal to us. Now, that's the heart of their complaint. Notice what's happening here. I need to break down a few things for you. The early workers are not complaining because they were underpaid. They're not complaining about that. They got exactly what they agreed to work for. A deal's a deal. They're complaining because someone else got what they didn't earn. They're operating entirely in the realm of what we would call quantifiable. Now, to the workers, the vineyard, it's the place of ledger books. You know, you punch your clock, you earn your way. Merit badges, right? We live in a meritocracy, sort of. And that's how we go forward in our world. They view their relationship with the landowner as a transaction, my labor for your wages. And in the transactional world that we live in, right, isn't grace something of an insult? Doesn't it cut under our sense of what would be fair? Now understand that that is the exact same spirit that infected the Israelites making their way through the wilderness. They're in this place called the desert of sin. So we know what's going to happen there, right? Are they going to trust God at face value or not? So they're registering their complaints against Moses and Aaron. And the complaint is that, well, they not only are hungry at the moment, but they don't see enough bread in their possession to see them through the next day, the next week, the next month. Now, they've trusted Moses and Aaron and their leadership to guide them out of slavery into this wilderness, ultimately to a promised land. And, you know, they cried out against
their enslavement to God for 400 years. Now they're liberated, but it appears that at least they had steady diets while enslaved in Egypt. And so they're wondering, you know, is there a little something for our faith and trust in God? Can we have the same assurances here in this wilderness place? Can God be trusted to give us what we need? This is ultimately one of the great challenges that always touches us and our own faith. We're looking for meeting assurances, right? That we're special, that we're looked out for, and that for what we give, we get in return what we believe we deserve. Understand that this reading from Matthew 20 that we've heard was an incredibly important text that kept the Christian church together when Paul's ministry began to reach the Gentile world. Imagine you're a faithful Jew who has come to faith in Christ. You've been worshiping, you've been persecuted by Gentiles and Romans through much of your journey, and of course through the history of their faithfulness. And now all of a sudden, the peoples who persecuted you, the quote Gentiles, start populating your congregation. And they show up on the prudential board or on the personnel board. And all of a sudden, they're perhaps making a request that, you know, the language you know is Jewish accompanies their Greek tradition as well. And perhaps there are instruments that the Greeks use that the Jews don't use, and they're looking for a different tempo and sound in their music, the music that you've been singing for 1,000 years. And now all of a sudden, they want to hear, they want to express that. You've been at it as a people a heck of a lot longer than them. Don't you have privileges for the time that you've put in? Is it really fair that people experience in their faith the same God and the same blessing that we can all know? When we feel that because we may have sacrificed more, put in more time, or perhaps suffered even more for the faith, that others are on par with us. This is the piercing question. Are you envious because I'm generous? Now, again, this parable is not necessarily how we establish guidelines and rules for living in the world. But ultimately, it's telling us about who God is, and it reveals how we human beings think. Understand that in the realm of God's kingdom, what God has to give cannot be quantified. It cannot be divided. It cannot be calculated. Sometimes I think that, you know, when we perceive our faith and who God truly is in relationship to us, that we think of God as, oh, a big pie. And, you know, we want to get our slice of it. And we assume that, well, if somebody who's put in less gives a bigger slice than us, then we've been ripped off. But God's grace, right, it's not a slice of pie. God does not hand out units of love or tokens of salvation or fractions, if you will, of this thing called eternal life. When you give a worker a denarius in the ancient world, right, the denarius was the equivalent of a day's supply of what it is that you need. The denarius is, in the Lord's Prayer, give us this day our daily bread. That's what the denarius was. It was life for the day. And so,
In effect, you can't give somebody half a life or three quarters of sustenance that they need. Either they have what they need to live or they die. So the landowner didn't pay the latecomers according to their labor. He provided for them according to their need. So in the realm of faith, there is nothing more that any of us can hope for, right, than this daily bread for which we pray, who it is that we need in God to supply us moment to moment. And ultimately, you know, our enterprise is to be united with God. Can you divide union with God into percentages? Can you have 20% of God's love while someone else receives 100% of it? Can you inherit 50% of the resurrection? Right? This is where our worldly human logic just falls flat on its face when we project it right onto God and the kingdom of our Heavenly Father. Fame can be measured in followers. Wealth can be measured in net worth. Property can be measured in square footage. But God cannot be measured. When God gives himself to us in Christ, God has given to us all that he is. So whether you're a lifetime saint or you've just come to this new place in faith, truth of the matter is you've received the fullness of the goodness of God. So this parable really exposes the limiting thinking that we have when coming to terms with who God truly is. And often it turns out that, well, you know, at the end of the day, we're just stingy. That's what it's exposing. And it does, I think, also reveal our penchant to just time and again, right, look at what other people have and determine who deserves what, right? Who deserves what? Have you ever read the stories about the big winners of the great jackpots, whether it be Powerball or some of these outrageous lotto winnings? We want to hear the story of that, you know, that poor teller who's significantly in debt, raising five children on her own, you know, barely making rent. But when she wins the Powerball, we feel good. But imagine if Elon Musk won Powerball. I mean, wouldn't we want to register a complaint in that box up here, you know, floating in the middle of the dome? And if God can't hear it, you would send it to me or to Nancy and say, what's up with this? That's what we're getting at here. The late preacher Fred Craddock used to say that the gospel is so good, it sounds like a lie to people who are used to paying their own way. When we finally stop looking, you know, into what it is that our neighbors have and see how much grace that you and I have already received, we can finally look, you know, squarely into the face of the one who's been so generous to us, and we might find gratitude. Ultimately, you know, truth be told, let's do an honest review of our life's journey. And I suspect that we'll find that time and again, there's been a great deal of grace that has brought you to the place where you are, that has blessed you with the best of what you've known in your life story. Now, in sharing this, I don't mean to scold you or complain about you to God. You complain sometimes to us, and we clergy complain to each other sometimes about you.

0: When you catch yourself complaining or grumbling, whether it's about a colleague or, you know, some kind of unfairness that you've experienced in your life, or the state of the world, don't suppress it to look pious. Stop and ask the question, what am I actually defending here? What am I afraid of losing? Right? Underneath almost every persistent complaint, it's a hurt that hasn't been named, an expectation that may have been quietly crushed, or some deep desire for things to be right or fair or in order, and that, you know, no matter how hard you try, you're just not going to make it happen, you know, in any near future. But having brought that raw, unedited and complete from the dark and laid before God, sometimes that's where the real conversations can happen in our faith. Not by pretending we aren't frustrated, but letting God meet us right there in the root of our friction. And the beautiful thing, right, in the whole witness of Scripture is that God actually listens. And God listens perhaps more deeply to us than we might fully realize. And when we come to the answer to the prayer that we lift up, often we're entering into the realm of this place called the kingdom of God, and our human logic that registered the complaint in the first place falls in the pecking order of our understanding, where faith begins to emerge all the more, and we recognize that truly in God's kingdom, the first shall be last and the last shall be first. And what geometric configure is that? But it's a circle, right? And it's a circle where God means to include everybody into the joy of his grace. And that becomes a source of ultimate celebration when the family of God grows and thrives. Thanks be to God.
1: And holy God, still the restless currents within us. Open our hearts to receive the daily bread you so freely provide, the manna that sustains us in our wilderness, and the mercy that meets us in the vineyard. May we breathe in your peace, exhale our striving, and simply rest in the knowledge that your love is not earned, but given. Today in our prayers, we lift up Kathy Coppe and her family on the death of Kathy's father. We also pray for Warren Luderus on the death of his wife, Mildred, and for the family of Ray Bentley. Ray died this past week. We continue to pray for our active and retired military personnel and all of our first responders who run towards disasters to keep us safe. With these prayers and those on our own hearts, we lift them now to God in this time of silence.

Gracious and loving God, we come before you today grateful for the gift of your presence and for the many ways your grace meets us in the ordinary moments of our lives. Your Son Jesus reminds us through the parable of the workers in the vineyard that your kingdom does not operate according to the rules by which we so often measure our lives. We count hours or accomplishments, contributions, and rewards. We compare ourselves with others and wonder whether we have received what we deserve. Yet you remind us that your grace is not something we earn. It is a gift, freely given, generously offered, and sufficient for all of us. So forgive us, O God, when we allow comparison to steal our joy. Forgive us when we look at another person's blessings and wonder why we have not received the same.

Forgive us when we believe that because we have worked longer, sacrificed more, or served faithfully, we deserve more of your love. And we pray for those that feel that they have arrived late to life, those who regret opportunities missed, years lost, or choices they wish they could change. May they discover that it is never too late for your grace. Help them to know that their lives have meaning and that there is still work for them to do in your vineyard. And we pray for this congregation. Make us a people who ask, how can we share God's goodness? Make us generous with our time, our resources, our forgiveness, and our welcome. Give us hearts large enough to celebrate when others receive blessings, even when those blessings are different from our own. God of abundant grace, teach us to live not by comparison, but by gratitude, not by competition, but by compassion, not by what we think we deserve, but the love you freely give. May we leave this place ready to work in your vineyard, serving others, welcoming the stranger, lifting the weary, and sharing your generous love wherever we go. Through Jesus Christ, our teacher and our Lord, we pray as he taught us, saying, Our Father, who art in heaven, hallowed be thy name. Thy kingdom come, thy will be done, on earth as it is in heaven. Give us this day our daily bread, and forgive us our debts as we forgive our debtors. And lead us not in temptation, but deliver us from evil. For thine is the kingdom and the power and the glory forever. Amen.

Let us give good gifts for the needs of our community with generous and loving hearts. Our morning offering will now be graciously given and gratefully received.

And together we say our prayer of dedication. God of abundance, we bring these gifts to you today, some of it money, some of it is our time, and all of it represents our lives. We know you don't need our resources, but we need to give them. It is our way of saying we trust you more than our bank accounts. Take these offerings and turn them into something that feeds the hungry, literally and spiritually. May our giving be a sign that we finally learned your economy is based on love, not leftovers. Amen.

0: Go now in goodness and in grace, trusting our Lord and serving your neighbor in the name of the Father, Son, and Holy Spirit. Amen. I'm grateful that you joined us in worship this morning at First Church Nashua. 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And if you're able to attend worship in person, we welcome you to visit us in the heart of the city at 1 Concord Street in Nashua, New Hampshire. Until we are together again, this is Reverend Dr. Andy Armstrong. God bless you and keep you.
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3: 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The following program has been previously recorded. 10 and 22. Just numbers to most people, unless you work in and around mental health. 10 is the number of years it takes for someone with mental health to ask for help. And 22 is the average number of suicides per day by veterans. James Klein is not a therapist or a licensed professional. James Klein is a veteran and an advocate for changing how mental health is viewed by everyone. Join James Klein as he gets the conversation started to change the stigma around mental health. And now your host, James Klein.
4: 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Maybe you'd like to join the post. You would like to have us come to an event. Maybe you have a veteran that might have passed away. We can come and do some services for them. You might have a veteran that is in need of services. Maybe you are a veteran in need of services. We have a relief fund. We will be doing our Memorial Day weekend poppy drive coming up. So we'll be located at the market baskets around the city. And I believe there's also going to be one of the state liquor stores we'll be outside of. We can only do the work in the community to help those veterans because of community members like you folks, because you make those donations to us. So we donate 100% of our time to be out there. Most of the folks are out there doing three-hour shifts. There's also folks that are doing more than three-hour shifts to help cover to make sure all those venues are covered so we can get as much donations as we can during the weekend. So we go into our leaf fund. We've got a good amount of money in there right now. And we can help out any veterans in need of helping pay with rent, gas, groceries, utilities, car repairs, registering a vehicle, whatever the veteran might think he needs help with, or a family member, come to the post, call the post. The number is 603-402-2992. Nobody answers, leave a message. Someone will get back to you. We are all putting in our time, so 100% of the money goes in, 100% of our time is donated, and 100% of the money goes back out of that relief fund for those veterans that are in need. If you'd like to join the VFW post, Veterans of Foreign Wars, again, it's only a few blocks here from the radio station at 8 East Pearl Street, and we are a dry post, so we don't have a canteen, we don't have a bar, which means we spend a lot of time getting to know each other. We don't have substances involved in there, and we do a lot out in our community. We're usually right up there in the state when it comes to putting in community service hours. So this is an outstanding post down here. Is a good group of individuals, men and women, and everyone really cares about what they're doing and getting that stuff back out there and helping out those other veterans. So a lot of folks are still kind of serving. And hence why they sponsor the show. I think we're in year six, so we've been doing this quite a while. Get that message out there. This is part of our community service. Let people know about suicide, mental health, substance use. Get people to come on and tell their stories. If we don't have any guests, I pull up clips of other veterans that are telling the story, which is what I'm going to do today. We're going to talk about the link between PTSD, post-traumatic stress disorder. Some people drop the disorder. They don't like that term, so they call it post-traumatic stress, which is a form of anxiety disorder. And we also are going to connect that link to substance use, or some people use the term substance abuse, however you want to view it. Before we get to that, if you are a veteran in need of finding out what you qualify for, maybe putting in a application with the VA, maybe there's other benefits. So you have the VBA, which is the Veterans Business Administration, and then you have the VHA, which is the Veterans Health Administration. So one is more of the medical side, and the other side is more of the business side, where, you know, like vocational rehab and things like that come in with the VBA. And then you have the VHA, which is, you know, counseling services, medical services, things of that nature. I suggest that you reach out to a VSO or a veteran service officer. We got one of the better ones in the country in our state. His name is John Barrett. You can reach him at two different ways. You can email him at John, J-O-H-N, dot Barrett, B-A-R-R-E-T-T, 1, at va.gov. You can also call him at 603-222-5780. Doesn't answer, leave a message. You'll probably talk to some staff that's in the office too. He's also located up on Chestnut Street in the Federal Building. I'm sure it's regular business hours there. I think what I need to do is get him to come back on the air. He's been on here two or three times. Answer any questions, talk about things that veterans are going through, what he can help out with, and kind of what the process is with the VA. For a lot of folks, it can be intimidating. A lot of stuff is now online, so they streamlined it a little bit. But at the end of the day, a lot of veterans don't want to put in for things for their various reasons. They feel guilty. They feel like their service wasn't enough. They don't deserve it. They should leave it for somebody else. They're embarrassed. They don't want to raise their hand for help. They don't want to look less than. They don't want to feel weak. And that's when a lot of folks end up turning to substance use. I think the numbers for the ones that have raised their hand and asked for help is somewhere around 60-61% of individuals that have some type of anxiety disorder like PTSD and substance use. So again, we're going to get into that in just a few minutes. If you are struggling with any type of mental health, like you're having a bad day, you're feeling too anxious to go out, you feel depressed, you're not eating, you're staying in, you're calling out of work, all these things might be going on, all the way up to you actually feel like you want to hurt yourself, you want to hurt somebody else, take your life, utilize 988. 988 has been around since July 2023, and it sounds like it's getting more advertisement now. It's starting to get more use now. So I encourage you to use it. So it's free to you. There is no cost to it. You can call it 2 in the morning, 2 in the afternoon, talk for 2 minutes, talk for 2 hours. There's no police, fire, ambulance involved. The only time they would get involved is if the person you're talking to feels like you're actively a danger to yourself or someone else. If you're not, you can also talk to a peer support specialist, which is someone that has some shared experiences that is trained to be able to talk you through it. You also have 211 in this state. So if you're looking for any type of resources such as, a shelter, food, clothing, you're looking to get into a substance use program, call 211. and they will ask for some demographic information, and hopefully they will point you into what is the closest resource to you. All right, let's see what we're going to do next. All right, let's go through the list of names of those individuals that have given that ultimate sacrifice to our community, to our country, and to our state. And then I will play a song afterwards called The Ones That Did Not Make It Back Home by Justin Moore. First one for today is Army Private First Class George R. Roll Jr., killed in action on April 11th, 2006. He was part of the 7th Squadron, 10th Cavalry Regiment, 1st Brigade Combat Team, 4th Infantry Division, Fort Hood, Texas. He was 21 in Manchester, New Hampshire, killed when an IED detonated near his vehicle, and he came under small arms fire during operations in Iraq while serving during Operation Iraqi Freedom. Next is Army Private Chipper T. Rogers, January 23, 2009. He was part of the 41st Transportation Company, 18th Sustainment Support Battalion out of Fort Polk, Louisiana. He was 21 of Keene, New Hampshire. Died as a result of service to our country during Operation Iraqi Freedom. Army Specialist Justin A. Rollins, killed in action on March 5, 2007. 2nd Battalion, 505th Parachute Infantry Regiment, 3rd Brigade Combat Team, 82nd Airborne Division, Fort Bragg, North Carolina. He was 22 of Newport, New Hampshire, killed when IED detonated near his unit during combat operations in Iraq while serving during Operation Iraqi Freedom. Army Sergeant First Class Robert E. Rooney, September 25, 2003. He's part of the 379th Engineer Company, U.S. Army National Guard. He was 43 of Nashua, New Hampshire. Died in Kuwait during an accident while serving during Operation Iraqi Freedom. Army Sergeant Randy S. Rosenberg, killed in action on January 24, 2004. He was part of Company B, 1st Squadron, 9th Cavalry, Fort Hood, Texas. He was 23 of Berlin, New Hampshire. Killed when an IED detonated near his vehicle in Iraq while serving during Operation Iraqi Freedom. And the last one for today is Marine Sergeant Michael C. Roy, killed in action on July 8, 2009. He's part of the 3rd Marine Special Operations Battalion, Marine Special Operations Advisory Group, Marine Corps Forces Special Operations Command out of Camp Lejeune, North Carolina. He was 25. He was born in Candia, New Hampshire. Killed while supporting combat operations in Afghanistan while serving during Operation Enduring Freedom. All right, in honor of those individuals, I'm going to play a song called The Ones That Did Not Make It Back Home, and this is by Justin Moore.

0: All right, that was Justin Moore with The Ones That Did Not Make It Back Home. In honor of those individuals I just read just before the song that gave that ultimate sacrifice to our community, to our state, and to our country. All right, today the theme of the show is PTSD, post-traumatic stress, and also the link to substance use. There's a very strong link between the two. Most of the folks I work with that do suffer from post-traumatic stress also have some form of substance use, whether it be controlled medications. Alcohol is the most common. It could be other substances, including opioids. They either are in remission, it caused them to come to treatment, or they are in recovery of some kind. All right, let's talk about what PTSD is. So post-traumatic stress, you know, it's a bunch of problems that come up after you know, their emotional, their feelings, very strong and overwhelming after you experience some type of stressful life event. Some of those things are sexual abuse, physical abuse, being in combat, being in a war zone, seeing someone killed, surviving some type of natural disaster like a hurricane or a tornado, a car accident. There's all kinds of things that could be very traumatic in someone's life that could cause them to have these very strong emotions after the fact. And a lot of times you experience it because you don't have any control over what happened to you. They're pretty intense. You have feelings of feeling helpless. You have a lot of fear. It could be horror. It could also have a bigger effect on you depending on your age at the time, your past experiences, if you've built up some type of resilience to it or ways to cope. Afterwards, you can suffer from different things, and they last for more than a month, such as intrusion, where the trauma, the event, is always in the back of your mind. It could be in the forms of, you know, images. You feel like you can see what's going on, like in a flashback. You feel like you're back there. You could have nightmares, daydreams. You can have feelings. There could be a smell that triggers it. You have avoidance, where you feel very detached. You don't want any reminders or triggers around you of that trauma. So like if you were in a car accident, maybe you avoid that area where that car accident happened, so you don't relive that. You can feel hyped up a lot, which can also come out in anger, a lot of sleep problems. You can be easily startled. Some folks could have the opposite reaction where they don't react at all. They kind of get numb to it. So if there's even a loud bang, they don't react to it, which is not very good, because the way our bodies react to things like that is instinctual. It's putting us in survival mode. So the people that don't react to those things like a normal person would, or the average person, you could have a high risk of having something happen to you, because now you're numb to it, you're oblivious to it, you're ignoring the danger, and that's not healthy either. You have lower functionings, which means you've probably been calling out of work. You probably have a struggle with finishing tasks, and you're probably having a lot of issues with relationships, whether it be friends, coworkers, it could be intimate, it could be family members, whatever it is, you're probably struggling with all those types of things. Symptoms of post-traumatic stress are normal. It's the way our body's trying to cope with it, and it's also considered an anxiety disorder. Like I said, about 61% of individuals who are diagnosed with some form of post-traumatic stress also incur some type of substance use disorder. So a biggest thing on that has to do with actually being educated on what those symptoms are and how to cope with it. And some people may not even realize some of the things or how they're reacting. So I gave this out in a group I ran last week, and I got some really good insight from the individuals when I handed this out. So this is what they call a PCL5. So it's a 20-question assessment that we give out. And it's kind of standardized in the industry, you know, as a licensed clinician, licensed social worker. I do these assessments with individuals when I get a new person that comes into treatment. What it is a screening tool, find out where their symptoms are. So on the PCL-5, typically if you score 33 or higher, you probably could be diagnosed with post-traumatic stress. And there's 20 questions on this one. And typically when you see people over and over and over, each week we do what's called a PCL-6, which is 6 questions pulled out from this to kind of find out how they're progressing. Are they becoming stabilized? Is the score kind of consistent? Are they progressing and the score is going down because they're starting to learn how to cope with it? They're talking it through. They're managing it better. Or are they starting to decline? And those are the types of things we're looking for. So on the PCL-5, some questions that stand out from some of the folks that like, wow, I really didn't realize that I really was dealing with this type of thing and I didn't know it was associated with post-traumatic stress, something traumatic. So some people, things like repeated disturbing dreams of the stressful experience. So you would answer 1 of 5 different. Not at all, a little bit, moderately, quite a bit, or extremely. Usually bakes it on the last month. You know, some of them might say 2 weeks, but it's 2 weeks to the last month. How has this affected you? Another one is feeling upset when something reminds you of the stressful experience. Having strong negative feelings such as fear, horror, anger, guilt, or shame. Loss in interest in activities that you used to enjoy. And another one is being super alert, watchful, or on guard, feeling jumpy, having difficulty concentrating, and trouble falling or staying asleep. A lot of the individuals I work with, they're usually on some form of sleep aid. It could be as far down as just a supplement such as melatonin, all the way up to trazodone is another common one. And these are the questions I follow up with. Do you need this to go to sleep? Do you need it to stay asleep? How often do you wake up? Things of that nature. So if you feel like you've had some type of traumatic event and it keeps coming up and it makes you feel worried, fearful, guilt, shame, whatever it is, you can always go online and do a quick little self-assessment. It's called the PCL-5. It's not there to diagnose yourself, but it would be a good tool so you can reach out to a professional and say, hey, you know, I did this tool online. This is kind of where I scored at. These are the things that are bothering me. Can we come in and chat? And I want to see what's going on here. Again, this is really just a tool. All right, and this is about PTSD and the link back to substance use. So substance use is when something you're using starts to take over your life. Some people will use the extreme words like addict, things like that. Really what it is somebody that's struggling and they feel like they have to have this. Like those sleeping meds. That's why I ask those questions about, do you need this to get asleep? Some of that stuff can be addicted to some people. Like they feel they have to have it. And part of what I do with folks is to get those skills in place so they don't have to rely necessarily on medications. Now, do medications help some folks and they might need to be on it for a period of time? Absolutely. It's a tool to use, but it's not a tool to actually misuse. So if you're somebody that suffers from a lot of pain and you get some pain meds, that's fine. But if you're not in a lot of pain, but you like the feeling that pain meds give you, like Oxycontin or something like that, those are the types of things where now you're starting to misuse that. If it tells you to take one pill every 8 hours and you're taking 3 pills every 2 hours, you're misusing that. And I'm sure there's some reason behind that. You know, it could be opium, it could be heroin, it could be cocaine, whatever it is. It's pretty common for the folks that I work with that have alcohol issues, and alcohol seems to go hand in hand also with cocaine. So with alcohol is a depressant, and so now they take the cocaine and kind of bring themselves back up, and that way they can keep on drinking longer. So if you feel like you have some issues in and around substances, and a lot of people will discount marijuana, a lot of people will discount alcohol because they're legal, A lot of people discount prescription meds because they justify it saying, well, it was prescribed to me. Really what you need to do is be honest with yourself. Are you misusing this? Are you using it more than you would normally do? If you're somebody that goes home and has a beer to wind down at night, and that's all you do, you know, you got to consider whether or not you need that to wind down. Maybe you can find some other things to wind down. I think the federal definition of substance or an alcohol disorder would be if you need a couple drinks more than 2 days a week. So it's not a whole lot to meet kind of like those federal guidelines as to what an alcohol use disorder would be. If you're somebody that needs to use marijuana 2 to 4 times a day to calm yourself down, there may be an issue there. Now, if you're using it for pain, again, everyone's different. But again, this is where it comes to if you're using it because things are coming up about a traumatic event and you're either trying to numb yourself from it because you have feelings you don't want to feel, or some people may use substances related back to post-traumatic stress because they're unable to pull up those feelings, and now they're using the substances to try to help pull up those feelings and work through it. So if you have a substance dependency, your quality of the substance has increased. These are the things to keep in mind. You are unable to control your substance use. Your substance use interferes with your responsibilities such as home, work, being a parent, a partner. Your time is heavily devoted to using the substance. You need more of the drug or substance to obtain the same effect, so your tolerance is going up. Other aspects of your life has been damaged by the substance use, such as your social life. You've been isolating. Maybe the type of people you hang out with are now different and maybe not healthy. Maybe your health has been affected. And then you have some physical withdrawal symptoms occur if you stop using the substance. And that's why a lot of people will continue to use those substances. So what I'm going to do is I'm going to play a clip by the VA. This has to do with that link between substance use and PTSD. I think there's a good video that kind of sums it up. It gives two different scenarios, and it actually goes over a few of those treatments that are available out there for people that do have PTSD and substance use disorder. And it also goes to the fact that it's more effective for people to treat both at the same time than try to treat one over the other. So here's the clip, and this is by the VA, and it's PTSD and substance use disorder.
1: Blast hit. The force of the explosion injured her back. Later, she began to have vivid nightmares about the incident. Trying to cope and rest, she began to misuse opioids, but her sleep just got worse. Eddie has been having a hard time since seeing his brother suffer a fatal heart attack. He lost interest in things that used to bring him joy, like listening to music and getting outside with friends. In the quiet moments by himself, haunted by feelings of guilt that he couldn't save his brother, he started to drink more and more. It didn't make anything better. The few times he tried to go out, he had a panic attack. Lauren and Eddie are not alone. Traumatic events may cause physical injuries and emotional distress, which can have a ripple effect on a person's life. They can also lead a person to use substances in an attempt to reduce the after effects. In fact, many people with post-traumatic stress disorder also experience a substance use disorder, just like Lauren and Eddie. Post-traumatic stress disorder, or PTSD, can lead to sleep problems, feelings of anxiety, irritation, or guilt, and withdrawing from family and friends. Substance use disorder, or SUD, causes people to have difficulty controlling their use of alcohol or drugs. This can lead to medical problems and conflict at work or home. It can also place people in risky situations. Together, PTSD and SUD can make each condition worse. Using alcohol or drugs can increase PTSD symptoms. For example, your sleep quality may decline, and you may have more intense feelings of numbness or isolation. It's important to know help and hope are available. There are effective treatments for PTSD and SUD, and evidence shows that treating them at the same time works. For PTSD, trauma-focused psychotherapies are the most effective treatment. These include cognitive processing therapy, prolonged exposure, and eye movement desensitization and reprocessing, or EMDR. For SUD, the most effective treatments include relapse prevention and cognitive behavioral therapy. There are also medications that have been shown to work well. You can be in treatment for PTSD and SUD at the same time. Another option is to treat both together. An option with strong results is called COPE, or concurrent treatment of PTSD and substance use disorders using prolonged exposure. Whichever path you choose, treatment can help you better understand how PTSD and SUD interact, address the impact of your trauma, and decrease your use of substances. You can start by talking with a healthcare professional. They can help find the most effective treatment plan for you to address both PTSD and SUD. Remember, feeling better is possible. You can effectively manage your trauma symptoms and substance use to start feeling more like yourself and get back to doing the things you love.
0: All right, that was the VA with PTSD and substance use disorder. Gave two descriptions of two individuals and how they turned to substance use to help deal with the injuries. Some of them, they were physical injuries, and also the mental health injuries, and help them get through it. So what I'm going to do now is I'm going to play a clip. It's about a veteran talking about his story. It's about 10 minutes. And then I will get into how substance use prevents healing from PTSD. And if I get some time, I will add in a quick song to kind of take out the show. All right. This is a story, a combat vet from Afghanistan that is talking about his story about addiction with substances, PTSD, and depression.
2: I joined the military, I don't think, but just like knowing what the flag stands for after serving, I have a bigger meaning for it. I joined the military when I was 20 years old, and I was a Navy CB construction battalion. I went to Guam, was my first deployment. It was a humanitarian effort, and deployed to Afghanistan 2012-13. When I was deployed, I ran convoys, ran logistics for my battalion. We had detachment sites all over the country, so I traveled pretty much all of Afghanistan and took supplies to our guys. My childhood was good. I mean, my parents were successful, played sports, was good at sports. Anything I played, I was good at. I wanted to be like just like my dad, basically. I used to like follow my dad around on the job sites. Once I joined the military, especially once I deployed to Afghanistan, I found a really close group of guys, brothers, that would die for me. I never really experienced that before. I was surrounded by, 25 guys 24/7 for 9 months. And then coming back to the real world, that was removed. I didn't have those guys anymore. I didn't know what to do with myself. I was suffering from depression, anxiety, suicidal ideations, loneliness, not knowing up from down. I started drinking before I ever went to the military, and I probably did not drink normally. I'd like black out every time I drank, and smoke some weed. Got back from Afghanistan and was really messed up. And I had a friend that let me snort a line of oxycodone, and it made everything feel fine. Felt better than before I deployed. So I wanted to feel that way all the time. So I blew through like 10 grand of deployment money. I kept hitting these walls where I would just like run out of money, burn every bridge I had to get money, and would go detox or try and detox myself. I didn't want to stay on that stuff. I needed to find a treatment center. I went to two or three prior to Treehouse. One was the military, the Navy put me in a treatment center before I got separated. And then the second one I went to was in Maryland. It was just the run-of-the-mill treatment center. And that treatment center, everyone kind of just kept to themselves, did their time and left. Just going from group to group, sitting all day, no activity. It wasn't an impact, didn't make an impact on me. I went back home, West Virginia, and moved back in with a chick, went back to work, relapsed within a week. I hit another wall. Couldn't get more money, burned all the bridges. Went into the hospital, the VA, and they put me on Suboxone. Couldn't stay sober any other way, and they said this was the way to do it. I was on Suboxone for almost 3 years. At first, I thought it was like the miracle drug. It made me pretty peppy. I wasn't doing dope anymore. I could go to work every day. Maintain like a normal life. It started like really, really messing with my head. I was also on like a cocktail of psych meds too, like antidepressants, anti-anxiety, lithium, all kinds of stuff. And I wanted to be done with it. I felt like I was trapped. Like my head, I was just like living in hell, basically. The pain ended up growing great enough for me to try and kill myself a couple times. I ran the exhaust into my truck, parked out in the woods, and was in there, was unconscious, and my dad found me. He broke my window, pulled me out of the car. I remember being really angry. When I like came to, I was still alive. Just didn't want to try anymore. Didn't want to do it anymore. My dad took me home, and I didn't want to go to the hospital. They put a petition in for me to get committed to a psych ward. The sheriffs came and picked me up. I got 5150'd, and I needed to find a treatment center. Talked to my dad on the phone when I was in the hospital, and he said that they found a treatment center where the websites of guys lifting weights and they're like riding boats in the ocean. I was like, all right, let's do it. Sign me up. I was just like so self-defeated with everything, and I had no confidence in myself. I wasn't even sure I was gonna be able to do this. So I went to detox, then I came to Treehouse. The level of brotherhood I like found here at Treehouse is deeper than what I found in combat. I started feeling like connected to a team pretty much right as soon as I came in. There was another combat veteran on my team when I first came in, and he kind of wrapped me up and very open and talked about everything right off the get-go. Talking with guys and like crying with guys and just being like 100% transparent with them, like grew these connections that I've never had in my life. I was like incapable of looking at like how far I had been coming. And my therapist basically broke it down to me how far I had already come. And this was like I just like broke down crying, like happy tears. Like, I don't think I ever really cried from being happy, but and just like pride that I was actually doing it. And even if it seemed like dumb or like pointless, I did it anyway. And I got results. Was overcoming my past. I was talking about things that hard to talk about, deployment related things. Didn't want to kill myself anymore. Depression and anxiety are a thing of the past. Yeah, I get anxious now, but I know how to like deal with that anxiety. I don't go down the rabbit hole with it and let it run my life. I never thought it was going to be possible for me to be off medications or to be healthy ever again. To be doing like to overcome all this stuff without any medications is pretty amazing.
0: All right, that was a veteran story about his struggles between having post-traumatic stress and substance use. All right, so let's talk about how substance use prevents healing from post-traumatic stress. It can make the symptoms a lot worse. You can feel more depressed, more suicidal, like he was talking about. You're a lot less stable because you're relying on substances. So if you don't have it, things can start to spiral even more. Prevents you from knowing yourself. You really get lost. You don't know who you are. You're not authentic. You might be doing things that you normally wouldn't have done. Goes against your morals and values a lot of the times. And again, it's going to cause that depression to get even worse. You don't get any of your own needs met. So again, if you,

I do EMDR with some folks. We do CBT, cognitive behavioral therapy. You got exposure therapy, CPT. There's all kinds of different types of things you can try. Not all is cookie cutter. Not everything works with everybody, but that's why you try something and have the individual be as honest as they can if it's working or not working. And if it's not working, let's change it up. But if it is working, let's keep going with it. It takes away your control. It takes away, basically it's going to run your life because you're always trying to find the next hit. You're trying to find the next thing to use, the next high. You start increasing because your tolerance gets higher. So you start increasing the use, get all the way to the point of overdosing. It's going to make you hate yourself. Again, it comes back to your values. You're not going to feel good. You're going to feel less than. You're going to feel weak. It's going to add to your depression, your guilt, and your shame. And at the end of the day, it's basically self-neglect. Your health is probably going to get worse. Your finances, relationships, all that stuff is kind of going to go down the tank when you start using substances to try to cope with any of those post-traumatic stress anxiety feelings, guilt, shame, flashbacks, all of it. That's why you got to find those people that are licensed, that are professionals, and you got to have the confidence to raise your hand and ask for that help. That's why I like the program I'm in. Everyone in the program that works there has some type of shared experience, so a lot of the folks we work with right away feel comfortable. Like I just had a police officer come in. He's struggling with some post-traumatic stress. He had a fellow officer die in the line of duty. He was close with that individual. It's affected him. It's now turned to substances. But he felt really comfortable coming in and right away talking because he knew I had similar experience with being a police officer, having been in the military. And he felt much more readily open than to try to kind of feel things out. And that's what happens with a lot of those individuals. All right, let's wrap up the show. Play a song. I think this is fitting. I'm going to go see Black Label Society tomorrow night with some individuals here at the radio station. And this one is pretty fitting. I like this one by Black Label. It fits along with this. Like that individual veteran that just talked, he overcame his suicidal thoughts, and he was able to find a way to start coping with his feelings. And that's kind of what this song is about. This is You Maybe Want to Live by Black Label Society.

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1: USA Radio News, I'm Jim Rinaldi. A new poll shows President Trump's approval rating hit a second-term low ahead of November's midterm elections. According to the NBC News poll, Trump's approval rating stands at 41% among registered voters. Meanwhile, 55% of voters say they believe Trump's policies have hurt the economy. That's up from 48% in March before the war in Iran sent prices on gas and other essentials sharply higher. The poll also found Democrats hold a 5% edge in the battle for control of Congress. The fight over Missouri's congressional map continues before a federal appeals court as the state prepares to send out ballots.
2: The judge, a Trump appointee, heard oral arguments to answer the question of whether it's too late to make changes to the map as November's key midterm elections approach. State election officials are moving ahead with the House map, which gives the Republican Party an advantage after an earlier Supreme Court ruling which blocked a newer set of lines from going into effect. John Summers, USA Radio News.
1: A panel of human rights experts commissioned by the UN says they have reasonable grounds to believe the U.S. committed war crimes in Iran. The International Fact-Finding Mission submitted its report on Thursday and said two airstrikes in late February on a southern city in Iran killed at least 178 civilians. The report said one of the strikes hit a school, killing dozens of children. In a statement, the team said it found reasonable grounds to believe the U.S. committed the war crime of launching indiscriminate attacks resulting in the loss of life or injury to civilians. From America's News Network, USA Radio News.
3: This is the Money Minute. I'm Alan Johnson. 1 minute, your money, and here's what mattered this week. Oil moved $100 a barrel. The 10-year Treasury yield pushed toward 5%. Producer inflation came in at 5.4%. Stocks sold off as investors reconsidered what the Federal Reserve may do next week. And President Trump proposed $5,000 payments to American adults if Republicans retain control of Congress. Potential cost? More than $1 trillion. Put it together, inflation is still running hot. Borrowing costs are rising. Washington is already carrying more than $40 trillion in debt. And the Fed meets next week. That's what happened. What happens next could affect everything from your mortgage to your retirement account. I'm Alan Johnson, and that's the Money Minute, presented by Heritage Gold Partners at 833-577-4653.
4: Chris Pappas looked voters in the eye and lied. Listen to Chris Pappas confronted about dating an Amazon lobbyist while voting on 7 bills Amazon lobbied on.
5: You've been dating a corporate lobbyist who actually was lobbying on behalf of Amazon at a time when you then went on to cast votes on Amazon's behalf on bills they lobbied you on. Yes, it is, Congressman. 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
6: That is not true.
5: Congressman, absolutely is.
6: That is not true.
4: It was true. 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Then Pappas lied about it.
6: That is not true.
4: It's all true. Chris Pappas even wound up marrying the lobbyist. What else is Chris Pappas hiding? Lying. Corrupt. Chris Pappas won't look out for you in the U.S. Senate. Paid for by SLF PAC and not authorized by any candidate or candidate's committee. 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SLF PAC is responsible for the content of this ad.
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4: 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Be sure to like us on Facebook and you'll get notified when we have an upcoming guest. And we're live, just like today. Be sure to like us on Facebook again and you will you'll be able to see us in action. So it is worth clicking on the Facebook Live following us. 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And if it's a fit, then you're on the show, which is exactly what happened with our guest today. And so I'm gonna give a shout out to a future guest who actually gave me your name, Karina. And I'm thrilled you're here.
5: Julie, I'm so thrilled to be here.
4: All right, excellent. I love, because I've had, let me just sort of just lay the groundwork so folks know who you are with this lovely, sweet voice. Her name is Karina Anjabaga, and she's an organizing specialist, declutter coach, and a feng shui practitioner. So you're the whole package, Karina, for sure. And your business is out of Nashua in Hudson, and you will travel for work. So we'll talk about that. And so you help busy professionals save time, money, and energy, and by simply organizing their home in just a few sessions, we can turn your cluttered mess into no stress. I love that. This is on your Facebook page, which is Align Your Shelf, which is such a perfect name, alignyourshelf.com. And you have a very active Facebook page, which is Align Yourself, a Shelf. See how many times I say shelf. Your service is more than just hours. And as an organizer, you do lots of different things. You recommend products. You design layouts and organizing solutions, arrangement for trash and donation items, and coordination with other services. And that these services are all been backed by you, that you've all know who you're subcontracting to, which is amazing. So I'm going to just read this very very cute thing that you had on Facebook, and then you can respond. How's that?
5: That sounds great.
4: Does that sound good?
5: Yeah.
4: And then you talk. All right. Kind of chic, but to go to a therapist at 26 years old, be told that you have anxiety disorder, and instead of taking medicine, you wanted to do a more holistic approach. How am I doing? So you were told to start decluttering your house, and so you did, and you ended up creating two new businesses out of making multiple making multiple six figures within a half a year. Mm-hmm. Congratulations.
5: Thank you so much.
4: Okay, so start at the beginning.
5: Yeah,
4: so first of all, you're very young.
5: Well, I'm 31. Yeah. So I've had my business for about 5 years now.
4: That's awesome.
5: It really started right after COVID happened because we were all like living in, my husband and I were living in a very small space together and we used to go into work and then we had to start working from home together. And I didn't realize how much anxiety that was going to cause me. And I had always... I was like, okay, I finally need to see like a therapist or something because I like was so overstimulated that I was like snapping a lot and we just were not
4: and you coexisting had been
5: well.
4: What, like a week and a half?
5: Yeah, basically. I'm like, oh, this, I don't know. Yeah, this is going to end in divorce if I don't figure this out. But I ended up seeing a holistic doctor and she's like, yeah, we're seeing this a lot because of COVID and people being inside their homes. And she was like, just try decluttering stuff. And she had known that like my mom was also a hoarder. So I had grown up in a very messy environment too. So I started doing it and like, I just felt like my whole life just finally made sense. Like things were finally working out for me in ways that it was not working out before. And I just was like, why doesn't everyone know about this?
4: Thank
5: like
4: you.
5: Everyone needs to know about this. And then I saw the home edit and I was like, wait, people get paid to do this? I could do that. And then I did it.
4: And it's an evolution because you start with yourself always.
5: Yeah.
4: When they teach you, certainly in feng shui, to start with yourself, right? Mm-hmm. And you work in your own home, you work on your own self, and then you realize and edit me if I'm incorrect, but then you realize that, wait a minute, if this is working for me and I'm seeing changes, then if people, you want, of course, you want to share everything you know, but you don't, you keep a lot in, you know, but if people ask me, I will certainly want to help you with that. And then, like you said, then you realize, oh my goodness, I can charge for my time. Of course you can. And then now it becomes a business and your business has grown to mean you have your own staff.
5: Yeah. I have a team of 8 organizers now.
4: Oh my goodness. And you took organizing classes?
5: Yeah, so I'm a certified organizational specialist through Clutterbug, and that's how I got my first certification, but I feel like a lot of it is really in the home and understanding. Mm-hmm. It was cool with that course because you got to understand people's organizational types and like, are you visual? Are you not visual? How does like certain things work for you? Like, do you need to see it on the wall? Does it need to be tucked away?
4: Right.
5: Just
4: right.
5: To kind of feel like you feel good. So you feel good in that space. So that was so cool to like understand the different types because I'm definitely out of sight, out of mind. If I don't know, I don't.
4: That's right.
5: If I don't know, I don't have it.
4: Yes. And there's a whole part with adults with ADHD. If you don't see it, it doesn't exist in your world. So.
5: Yeah. And then you buy duplicates and all that stuff that goes along with it.
4: That's right.
5: Yeah.
4: That's right. So I need to see it in order to know that it's, you know, and find it or see it, but then I'll have to find it so I can see it. Exactly. Oh my goodness. And so you have a staff. And how do people reach you?
5: Typically through my website. So alignyourshelf.com. And then they reach out and set up a phone consultation with us. And then we go from there. We do an in-home consultation afterwards.
4: Okay. So the first thing is, and there's no charge for the consultation.
5: For the phone consultation.
4: For the phone consultation. And what do you ask them?
5: Typically, I just tell them like what is going on, what's happening for them, how I want to make sure that we're a good fit for them too. Mm-hmm. So I need to understand like what's actually happening. Like, is it just one area of their home? Is it a whole home? Are they blaming their spouse on everything? And I'm like, okay, maybe that's not going to work because the spouse isn't the one that called me.
4: You can't get rid of the spouses.
5: I can't get rid of the spouse.
4: No, not the spouse. That's right.
5: Can't declutter them.
4: No, they're not part of your, that's a whole different specialty. We've had them on the radio too. Oh my goodness. So if it's, if the wife is complaining about the other person's clutter, then you need them both on the same page.
5: Yeah. So I usually ask like, okay, are they ready to do this? Like, are you guys on the same page with each other? Because I want to make sure like I'm not just throwing someone's stuff out when they're not there.
4: That's right.
5: That obviously isn't ethical to us at all, but really making sure everyone's on the same page. And some people have certain areas that they're a lot easier for them. So we start at those areas and see if we can make our way to another one.
4: Okay. So what is the hardest area people have trouble working on?
5: For women, I find it's their clothes.
4: Mm-hmm.
5: A lot of times that emotional attachment, or I was two sizes smaller like mm-hmm. 5 years ago and I used to be able to fit to them, or I spent $100 on those jeans and now I can't wear them. So we have a lot of emotional, plus it's that sentimental attachment of, oh, I wore that dress when I was engaged, or I wore that there. So I typically find that is kind of the pain point for women. And then usually men, it's usually like a garage or office type thing, basement yeah. type thing.
4: Shout sometimes out to my grasshopper friend who's listening.
5: Sometimes those
4: garage, basement, yes.
5: Yeah. Sometimes those sentimental things from like college, or mm-hmm. if you were an athlete, like those kind of things that tie into like that past version of yourself.
4: Mm-hmm. Mm-hmm. That's right. Are you writing a book already? Because I'm sure you have so many stories. You
5: know? I have a lot of stories.
4: Because right. as you're talking, I'm thinking to myself, and we'll talk about the feng shui part of this too. But so at what point did you realize, but there's a psychological part to this, which mm-hmm. you've experienced through your own growing up with a hoarder.
5: Mm-hmm.
4: So did you grow up in a hoarder's home? I mean, your whole life was...
5: Yeah, basically yes. my whole life. At least from like the age 8, I can kind of remember. I remember being in high school and kids weren't allowed to come over to our house
4: mm-hmm.
5: because it was so messy and so dirty. I remember parents saying, no, Jessica can't come over. And sometimes I knew why and sometimes I didn't know why. So like I grew up really in such a messy household that it affected every area of my life.
4: Mm-hmm. Oh, my goodness. Mm-hmm. And yes, and 8's pretty young
5: yeah.
4: for that.
5: Yeah.
4: Oh my goodness. And so friends, you could go over to friends' house, but
5: yeah,
4: they couldn't come to your house.
5: Mm-hmm.
4: All right. Even to play outside or,
5: if
4: you know,
5: it was outside, it was maybe. One thing. We grew up in condos and there was a lot of kids and we always played outside, but it wasn't really to like come inside. Sometimes they could, but not really like sleep over.
4: Right, right.
5: Or if it's like quickly or like not really eat dinner.
4: Yeah, but
5: over.
4: You knew that. You felt that.
5: Yeah, I felt that. But I was also gravitated towards their houses too.
4: Of
5: like
4: course.
5: I wanted to be at their house
4: okay.
5: eating dinner with them.
4: Okay.
5: So
4: because
5: cleaner. But I didn't really know that for...
4: At what point did you realize that you were living in a home that was...
5: I don't think it was until about like 24, 25.
4: Really?
5: Yeah, that I really understood what it was when I started to get into the work that I was doing, because I was looking into like home organizing and then I was like, oh, maybe I should help hoarders because I grew up in a hoarder household. But I realized there's so much psychology and mental health into that's not something I could provide for people, at least the level of education that I have.
4: Right.
5: So I started to learn it through that.
4: Mm-hmm.
5: And then my mom did get worse as I got older too. So I noticed like at probably 24, that's when her house started to get like really, really bad.
4: Mm-hmm. And you can't help her with that.
5: I try my best.
4: Yeah. But there's still so much around that.
5: Yeah.
4: Yeah.
5: It's also hard just working with a parent too. Like even a home organizing kid and their parents,
4: mm-hmm.
5: a lot of clashing and a lot of like not understanding each
4: yeah.
5: other.
4: Yeah. And being,
5: that's what I get called in.
4: That's right. That's what you get. Exactly.
5: Yeah.
4: And so, and you know, she has like just what you were talking about, emotional items, which is everything, which mm-hmm. makes her feel comfortable, but makes everybody feel uncomfortable.
5: Yeah, exactly.
4: So it's such a yin and the yang of all of it. So around 24, you started to figure out that, wait, there's definitely an emotional piece to this. And there's an energetic, and we'll start using the word energetic kind mm-hmm. of piece to it. And how did the feng shui come in?
5: It was really through the home organizing. I would see like we would start to create spaces in people's homes that they like. One, it was like, okay, now this spare bedroom is cleaned out. It was a catch-all room. And now it's someone's office.
4: Mm-hmm.
5: And like they are showing up differently because they have their own office space. Or like someone's bedroom is like nice and cleared out. And like now husband and wife aren't arguing as much
4: mm-hmm.
5: and things in the bedroom. So like I would notice shifts like that. And then it just kind of progressed from there, but I didn't really know it was feng shui. Mm-hmm. I just thought it was what I was doing. And I was like, oh, I think I started manifesting with like crystals at 18 years old. So like I had some idea of energy, but like you could also just feel it when the clutter was gone. It's mm-hmm. just like you can see the shift in their body language, even my own body language, mm-hmm. Once it's all cleared out.
4: Yes, that's right. So you have to take care of yourself too as you're doing this and mm-hmm. be acutely aware of that you don't want their energy to kind of move into your,
5: yeah,
4: you know, aura.
5: I became a Reiki practitioner quickly after I became a home organizer because I had to learn how to clear out that energy. But mm-hmm. that's what really made me understand what energy also was.
4: Mm-hmm. That you mm-hmm. can... Then this energy can attach to,
5: yeah, to hold
4: you.
5: On to, yeah,
4: and you hold on to it exactly, mm-hmm. exactly. So, how long does it take you to declutter a home? And I know there is lots of different answers, but an average.
5: It honestly really depends on the size of the house and how much people have and how much they're willing to get rid of. So mm-hmm. we start with a 2-day package with our clients because we really want to be inside the home for a little while. But sometimes it can take weeks,
4: mm-hmm.
5: yeah, yep. to really do like a whole entire house.
4: Okay. So, and folks are wondering, that lovely voice is Karina Jabaka, and she is from AlignYourShelf.com. And she is an organizer, an organizing specialist, a coach, a feng shui practitioner. She kind of merges it all in her life story and merges it all into her business, and you have a great website and a great Facebook presence, which is Align Your Shelf. And so yes, you should click and follow her, and you have tips along the way, and I love that you kind of go through if there's a experience that you had with a client or whatever that you're able to kind of share the end result, because a lot of times we don't know the end result of our feng shui work. You know, the clutter, you can see it, because as a feng shui consultant, we would go and give, we wouldn't actually do the work. They mm-hmm. did the work. So we never really saw the end result, but you get to do and see the end result, which is amazing.
5: Yeah. And that was one of the hardest things becoming a feng shui practitioner was not doing all the stuff for them too, and just a feng shui consultation, like not because I'm so used to seeing the whole process and mm-hmm. actually going through it. But on a feng shui consultation, like you're saying, like you don't see all of that.
4: No, you don't. Mm-mm. You don't.
5: You're not, can advise, but you don't know what happens afterwards.
4: That's right. You don't. What happens when they, you know, the couch is moved, or, you know, or the bed is moved into a different position, and how that changes the whole dynamic of the room and the feeling of the room,
5: mm-hmm.
4: For sure. What is the hardest room to tackle?
5: I think
4: for you as the consultant. I mean, as the worker.
5: I think personally, for myself, it's either a garage or a kitchen.
4: Okay, the kitchen. Yes.
5: The kitchen is a lot of like little small things that mm-hmm. go to certain things, and I'm just not. I clean the house. I'm very good at cleaning the house. Don't love cooking. So I don't know what all the little gadgets are. And I'm like, I have no idea what this is or why
4: is
5: this?
4: It.
5: Yeah. I'm like, yes. Why do you have three of these in different like textures? I'm like, I don't know.
4: Different colors.
5: Yeah, exactly. And they're like, that goes to that. That goes to that. I'm like, okay. So personally, but luckily that's also why I realized I needed a team growing mm-hmm. my business, because I wanted someone who knew what they were doing.
4: Well, let's give a shout out to your team. Who is your team and what's their specialty?
5: Yeah, so I have Kate. She's also has a home a home cleaning business. So that was a great combination of the organizing and cleaning.
4: Yeah. Yep.
5: I have Allie. She's my lead organizer. She used to be a visual merchandiser. So she would like set up displays for different companies. So she brings a very beautiful, like the aesthetics plus the organizing side to it. I have Karen. She honestly is just good in every area of the home. I'm like, wherever I put her, she just does the work. And I'm like, thank you. This looks great. Same with Jen. I think she would prefer a kitchen if she had her choice.
4: Don't put me in the closet, put me in the kitchen.
5: Yeah, exactly. So they all have like different specialties. It's cool. I've had a hairdresser and she was really good at the color of clothes because like the color wheel and everything like that. So sure. It's so cool to like bring those different specialties into like the work we do. And I do very intentionally kind of put people in certain areas where they can do the work.
4: And do you always do the initial consultation?
5: I always do sometimes I'll have them send me photos if they're super busy.
4: Yeah.
5: But typically I'll go in the in-home consultation with my lead organizer.
4: Okay.
5: Mm-hmm. Oh my God. I just like to see it personally. It's hard to, I can see it with photos, but I really like to be in it.
4: I think there's a certain group of people who can work through Zoom or, through the internet in some way. Mm-hmm. I was not one of those. I needed to see it, feel it, touch it.
5: It's a feel it thing,
4: too. Yeah, I needed to, like, what am I dealing, am I really dealing with? Because there's so many things, like you said, the energy is there, but you don't know exactly where that's coming from.
5: Yeah. So a lot of times with organizing too, it's like there's certain storage areas that are overfilling and that's why the other areas are overfilling because that storage area is full. So like when I go in, I'm like, I want to see everything because that helps me really dissect like what is happening throughout the whole entire house.
4: And are they with you as you're going through this process or do they just leave you alone?
5: Sometimes they're super involved and they're like, I want to become part of your team by the time we leave. Sometimes clients don't work with us at all and we send up photos during the process. But usually it's kind of like people will work from home that day and we're able to ask them questions like as we go through stuff.
4: Okay, that's great. Yeah. How about kids? Are you working with kids?
5: We don't typically. So our hours are 10 to 3. So kids are usually in school at that time or a parent will take them out during that. But we do work in playrooms. We do that. We do kids rooms as well. Again, why I hired a team because I don't have kids myself. So I'm like, there's also so many small little things that I don't know they are.
4: Yes. How many blocks do they need? Exactly. Yeah, Legos. Exactly. Oh my goodness.
5: Legos.
4: Yes, the Legos are everywhere. Oh my goodness. What's your favorite room?
5: My favorite room is a closet.
4: And
5: I think it's a very like feng shui thing too, because it's the first thing you wake up and you walk to in the morning.
4: That's right.
5: Just like your front door, first thing you enter, first thing you do in the morning. And it's like you can either be stressed out in the morning by searching for your clothes.
4: Yeah.
5: Or you like things just feel easy when you start your day.
4: That's right. You know where everything is.
5: You know where everything is.
4: Exactly. Yep. Oh my goodness. Well, that's great. And some feng shui stories. Do you have any to share?
5: One of my favorites is she was one of my first feng shui clients, but also organizing clients. And we were really working to clean out all of her ex's stuff with the intention that she was going to call in a partner. Mm-hmm. And within a month, she met someone, they're married, they built a house together. It literally was within a month. And I remember getting the text, like, I think I found the one.
4: Oh my goodness.
5: Yep. So we cleaned out like all her ex's clothes, old photos of him, like shifted her room around a little bit. Like I think she already had the nightstands and like bed set up, but like we just changed things around so it felt different. And then really just got rid of all of his things. And we cleansed the space after with the intention of calling in someone new.
4: That's awesome.
5: And I love it. Yeah. Yes.
4: And it's that intention. If you're not a feng shui follower, regardless if there's the organizing piece, what she's talking about is setting the intention for the work. I mean, she was very clear why she wanted you there. Mm-hmm. And with your feng shui background and organizing background, you were able to say, okay, here's where we need to focus. Here's why we need to move the bed. Here's why we need to, let go of the energy, his energy, whether it be negative or it doesn't. Let's assume that maybe just, remove that unhealthy energy. Mm-hmm. And so, yeah, that's how that all works.
5: Mm-hmm.
4: Yeah. So.
5: Yeah. So that was. I think I felt like my sign from the universe that it was like what I was meant to do. Like, okay. I was like, okay, this is like confirmation that like I should dig into feng shui.
4: Were you like me when you were looking for your home that you had to like have it, your floor plan had to look?
5: My poor husband. Yep. Every home, he would be like, oh, well, let's look, like at least go look at it. I'm like, nope. I can already tell by the photos. No, I'm not going. And he would like go to all these places and he's like, yeah, that was really bad. I'm like, I know, I can tell. Like, I already know. And then finally we found our house, but it took us probably a year and a half to find the right one.
4: That's great. So does he ascribe to what you do and follow?
5: He always says feng shui is our attention and intention. Mm-hmm. So like that's the basis of what he does. And sometimes he just thinks it's a little bit woo-woo, but he just lets me do my thing.
4: Yeah. Shout out to the big grasshopper who's listening. He's very in tune to the feng shui.
5: Yeah.
4: So, which
5: software
4: has been great.
5: Software engineer, so very different minds.
4: That's right. Exactly. But they feel the difference. They feel
5: definitely.
4: The difference, you know, I mean, when you have an uncluttered home and things are... I mean, and then it also opens the opportunity for new things, such as a relationship or a new job or a new fill in the blank. If you're like you talked about loving to work with folks who are empty nesters, that's a whole new challenge or not a challenge, opportunity in your life. Mm-hmm. So just open that up by clearing out and
5: your
4: making
5: kids' room,
4: room
5: or whatever that is that you want to call in for that next chapter for you.
4: Exactly. So I have a quick feng shui story about going into a home, and it was kind of a double where the husband had left the home. They had been married a very long time, gave her about a 20-minute notice and said, you know, she didn't realize, but he had been taking his things. So there was an empty closet. That's all he took, you know, all of his stuff, empty closet. And the house was just filled. And she didn't know what to do. She was completely lost in the home. And so as we were walking through, one of the interesting things was the children's home, children, I say that, they were grown adults. Both of their bedrooms were like completely intact from when they left like 10 years ago. And it was, you always ask the open-ended question, well, tell me about these rooms. Well, and then she started telling me about each of the boys, and both of them were very stuck in their jobs, their relationships, everything. But and I said, well, they're right now stuck in here with all their trophies still up on the wall. I mean, back then they deserved all the trophies, but you know, they've kind of worn out their, you know, now you've got to have trophies for a big, leave room for, you know, a big person, right? Success in your job, success in your relationship, success as a dad. So we talked about, you know, I guess, you know, returning them if they want them. You know, I told before the show started, I talked about what I did with my children, which was for Christmas, they got big, empty Rubbermaid containers, see-through Rubbermaid containers with a big red bow on them, and go upstairs and take what you need, take what you want. But that, you know, and then we're going to empty out the rooms. So, you know, so something like that to kind of return and then allow them space to grow, because that room, you know, they don't need their home bedrooms anymore. They're out. They're trying to make a life on their own.
5: Mm-hmm.
4: And so for her, what we did was like you did. She had pictures in her bedroom of not the past relationship, her ex husband now, but just of pictures that didn't mean anything really to her. So we removed all those pictures. We kept the closet empty and just kind of with the intention, similar to what you did, that there would be another person in her life that she felt that would hang there, you know, fill their space exactly in a healthy way.
5: Mm-hmm.
4: So it was kind of an interesting dynamic. The house wasn't cluttered or dirty, but it certainly was big and empty.
5: Mm-hmm.
4: So that was unfortunately.
5: Yeah.
4: For her.
5: I see a lot of times with that, like the kids' stuff, like those rooms, it's like the parents are also still living in the past of that too.
4: Mm-hmm.
5: Like relishing in all their things from when they were kids versus like appreciating where they are in their life right now.
4: Mm-hmm.
5: So it's, we see that a lot too. Mm-hmm. And I always start with the closet when someone's looking for a partner. I'm like, you got to create space for them.
4: Mm-hmm.
5: Or can you create space in your home for someone that you want to call in?
4: That's right. Exactly. Mm-hmm. You have to make room for them in your life or in your home, because that is your life.
5: Yeah.
4: That's where you live. You spend most of your time.
5: Mm-hmm.
4: Exactly. Exactly. So folks can reach you again through Align Your Shelf. through your website. And is there a, you fill in a contact information and you call them?
5: Yep, that's correct. Yes. So they'll fill that out and then they'll get an automatic email where they can book a phone consultation.
4: Okay. And that, they will hear you at the other end of the line.
5: Mm-hmm. Yep.
4: That's great. And what kind of questions like would you ask them right off the bat? Why did you call?
5: Yeah.
4: Where's your problem area? Or?
5: Yeah. I always ask, what's your priority? Like, where do you want to start? And if someone says, like, in my closet, it's like, okay, well, do you have a space in your closet? Are you ready to declutter? Like, what are you trying to do in your closet?
4: Because there's a difference between organizing and decluttering.
5: Correct. Yeah. Mm-hmm. And also just setting it up in a way that makes sense for them, like in a functional way versus an aesthetic way. That kind of goes hand in hand as well.
4: Oh, that's a good point. I never thought of that one. Mm-hmm. Sure.
5: So we try to balance both. We want it to be maintainable and functional for mm-hmm. you. But then once we get into like the question of like, okay, well, what are you doing all the time? Like, do you work from home? Because that will help us understand, how do you want to set up your closet? Do you go into the office? Do you work out a lot? We try to start to understand mm-hmm. like how you're operating in your space and what your day to day is like, so we can set it up in a way that works for them. Mm-hmm.
4: Do you think folks staying at home or working a lot from home now, maybe not every day they go into the office, but I think since COVID, a lot more people are working from home.
5: Mm-hmm.
4: And I think having the big open concept and, you know, everybody, you know, is probably not working for people that need dedicated spaces for their offices. So is that what you're able to do for them?
5: Yeah, that's one of my favorite things. So sometimes clients will call me and they're like, I'm working from my dining room table.
4: That's right.
5: Like my spare bedroom just, or my office has become a dumping ground. Literally just had a client yesterday. We were going through her office and it's just like stuff that she needs to get rid of, stuff from the summer, from when they were traveling, and like she actually couldn't work in that space anymore. And she was like, also like, I've been working outside because it's nice, and just shoving stuff in there to deal with later. Now it's become, you can't even almost walk through it. But now we're able to set it up for her so she can actually start to use her office again and have space for herself.
4: And make money.
5: Because
4: that's right. If you're not in your office, you're not making money.
5: Yeah, exactly.
4: From a
5: feng shui. Yeah.
4: Right. From a feng shui. And so, and you don't only do homes. Will you do businesses?
5: I've never done a business.
4: Okay,
5: I lied. I've done two hair salons.
4: Okay.
5: Where I've got to organize the back rooms for them. So that was really fun.
4: Oh, that's fun.
5: Yeah. Yeah.
4: And I don't know about you, but I can never shut off my feng shui eyes.
5: Oh my goodness, me either. And sometimes I will say, sometimes people hire us to organize and they're not hiring us to feng shui. So it's kind of like that hard balance of like, I know what I know. I can't turn it off at this point.
4: Try to hide it. But
5: yeah.
4: You don't.
5: My goodness. I had one client. She was like, kind of, we were there to organize, but we were talking more. And she's like, oh, yeah, I'm trying to like find a partner. And she had like this painting of like this woman and this guy with a bag over his head. And it's in her relationship corner. And I'm like, this is why you're not finding a husband. But she loved the artwork so much, she didn't take it down. And I'm like, I still think about it. I'm like, I wonder if she's met someone yet.
4: Oh my God. I had a very similar story. And she was, her longtime partner had left. And when she moved into this building, and she realizes, we were talking, that everyone in the whole building was single. And then across the street was the cemetery. So I'm thinking, okay, wait a minute. I know where the partners are, at least energetically. And when I walked into her bedroom, there were dying plants. And there was also a picture of a woman that somebody had painted for her. And it was a woman who was all of her body parts were not connected. So the head, the arms, the legs, the torso. So they were all in twisted kind of contorted ways, and I thought, that is the most disturbing. And I couldn't say that is the, and I said, well, of course, the open-ended question, tell me about your painting. And she said, oh my goodness, my friend did that, and it's very lovely. I mean, it means so much to me. And I said, well, what do you think it means to a partner if you brought a partner into your personal private space? And I just left it there, you mm-hmm. know, like I left that conversation. She had to answer that herself, because, you know, if yeah. I was the organizing part, I would have said, Lita, take this down. Because in the bedroom, everything should be twos.
5: Yeah.
4: Because if you're looking for a partner, mm-hmm. You want two of whatever, to bedside tables, to pillows, to whatever.
5: Yeah. And like we were kind of talking about too, like the home tells us so much more mm-hmm. than what the person tells us too. So we can like read a layout and we're like, can I already tell what's going on?
4: That is so true. Yes. Yeah. I'm here for this, but I really.
5: You're like, are you sure?
4: Exactly. Here's what we can probably mention. Yeah. So. This may be blocking some energy here, you know, and even the front, you know, at walking into the, I know you're there to do the inside, but you can't ignore, you know,
5: the front door.
4: Yeah. Approaching how you approach the home and the front door. That's right. Mm-hmm. Exactly. Feng Shui 101 right there.
5: Yeah. It's funny. Sometimes when I go to my organizing clients, I can kind of tell they don't use the front door. So I will intentionally walk through that front door when we walk in.
4: That's right.
5: And they're like, oh yeah, we never use that. I'm like, oh.
4: Yes.
5: Yeah, I can kind of tell.
4: That's how your energy enters into the home.
5: Yeah.
4: Yes. Yes. But I always get this because I would do some talks on feng shui, and I would always get this really funny look when I would say, and even if you don't use it, you should be shoveling to your front door. And they would be like, what? Yeah. Yes, you should.
5: Yep.
4: You should be shoveling. Oh my goodness. So what else do you want folks to know about organizing and your organizing business and, you know, how to reach out, kind of your superpower?
5: Yeah. So for us, we really try to just make our organizing business like a white glove service. So we try to make it as easy as possible mm-hmm. for you during the whole process. So we really try to handle everything from start to finish, like the organizing, the designing, the donations. We do try to give back to local communities too. So we work with Bless This Home, which is in Bedford, New Hampshire, and they help women who have been through like domestic violence and like rehoming and things like that. So they will actually furnish the homes for them. So we'll take like what our clients have donated and it'll help them actually furnish those spaces.
4: Oh, that's lovely.
5: Yeah. Mm-hmm. I've actually worked with the food pantry right down the road mm-hmm. in Nashua. So if we clean out a pantry, we'll give it back there too. So I really try to make sure that we're like giving back to the community as much mm-hmm. as we can. And just really trying to do it all for the client so that it's like once they get back into their home, things feel easy for mm-hmm. them.
4: How disappointed are you that the Container Store went out of business?
5: Well, I will say we're very much like get rid of your stuff. Whenever I talk to clients, I'm like, I'm not the one to tell you to shove stuff into bins to deal with later, unless we're working in a basement. I'm like, okay, this is fine. But we really try to like make them go through it then.
4: Go through this.
5: Yeah. I'm like, this is what you're having us paying us to do, or you're going to have to go through it in 3 years, 4 years anyway.
4: Again. That's
5: yeah,
4: right.
5: Exactly.
4: And how do you help them to keep it decluttered? Because I mean, you're making space for opportunities or partners or whatever, a job, whatever mm-hmm. it is, that or just to have a clean and have a better functioning home, especially for a mom with young kids.
5: Yeah,
4: I'd have a better functioning home. And how do you help them realize that if you don't keep up with it, it will look the same way?
5: Yeah, so we do offer refresh sessions so we can go back to the home and kind of refresh the things that we have.
4: The 10,000-mile checkup.
5: Yeah, exactly. But that kind of starts with also the systems that we set in place for them. So we try to really find out like what's realistic for them so that they can maintain some of those systems. But like you said, three kids,
4: mm-hmm.
5: everything happens, right?
4: That's right.
5: So we really try to just understand like how they're operating in their space and what we can do and the best way to set it up so mm-hmm. they can maintain it.
4: And are they doing it themselves? Do they have help? You know, whatever
5: yeah, so
4: that means.
5: Sometimes that means our team goes back in and does another session with them so that we can help them with that. We also like say like if we're working with kids, like we try to put like little pictures on the things, so like the tub, so hopefully the kids can start to learn how to put things back and like kind of show them through the process.
4: Okay.
5: Obviously we try our best, but we leave after a few days, so we never know what happens after that.
4: That's right. And folks will send you testimonials.
5: Yep.
4: Yes. And you post those, I hope.
5: Yep, we post them. I know. We have 45-star reviews on Google.
4: Oh, no kidding.
5: Yeah.
4: Oh, that's terrific.
5: Yeah. Yeah. Congratulations. Definitely feels like an accomplishment.
4: It certainly does. Yes.
5: Yeah. Mm-hmm.
4: Oh my goodness. Well, that is that just that alone is wonderful.
5: Yeah.
4: And so what is it that you think you bring to the table for folks? I mean, as they look at you and feel that you're going to be the person to help them out. What is it, do you think?
5: A lot of people tell me my energy. They just feel like they feel safe with me, and that I can understand where they're coming from. Because I've had them tell me like, oh, I interviewed other organizers, but they weren't really understanding what I need. You seem like you're understanding on a personal level, like what we're kind of looking for. So I've worked with a lot of clients that literally have told me like they've hired me because of like my energy.
4: Good energy.
5: Yeah, good energy. Yeah. And I just
4: helpful energy.
5: Really want to make sure that they feel heard. And from my story, my background, like I understand all of it on a personal level. I know what it feels like to not want to invite people over because my house is a mess, or come home and kick shoes out of the way and snap at my husband because I'm overstimulated, or like just come home and start crying because I'm so overwhelmed with everything around me. Like, I know on a personal level, and I'm not afraid to like share those with my client and tell them like, I get it.
4: So back to growing up, was your own bedroom also cluttered? Did you have your own space, or did you?
5: So I had my own bedroom. I was the kid that kind of rearranged it every few months. I will say it was pretty messy. So my mom called me Hurricane Karina growing up.
4: Hurricane Karina.
5: Yep. So I was the messy kid. And I eventually just, I think when I got older, like I was, not that my apartment was super messy, like once I moved out and stuff like that, but I definitely wasn't organized the way that I am now.
4: Right.
5: But it really came down to being more minimalist than being organized, because we would have everything in our storage closet. And it was organized, but it was just stuff we didn't need.
4: Yes, exactly.
5: Yeah. And I remember like going through our stuff and like having a snowboard that I spent like $400 on when I was a kid, and I couldn't let it go. And I brought it from apartment to apartment, and like I broke my wrist while I was on the

0: Scarcity mindset. Right. Yeah, exactly.
1: Oh, is that what they call it? Scarcity mindset? Mm-hmm. Yes. Okay. So I am at the thrift store donating almost every week.
2: Mm-hmm.
1: And I am very conscious of clutter, of course, and whatever. And I had a neighbor had her family member, the house, this is just this summer, the house burnt down, gone. And she said to me, do you have anything that they can have, like anything? Now, I'm the one that go, and I'm thinking, what? I went into my closet. I literally pulled up. Don't ask me why I had like 6 pillows, and I still had more pillows after. I have no like blankets. I must have been cold one day in my life, because I provided 4 beds worth of linen with completely, like, and you know, stuffed animals that I was going to use for something else, because there were babies all the way, and you know. And so when she came home, big plastic bags, I had like 4 big plastic bags for them that they were able to use. And I am very careful about what I have, but apparently I could make quite a few beds. So,
0: mm-hmm. Well, I think that happens like with our clients too. It's like, you know, it's going to a good home,
1: mm-hmm.
0: and someone needs it. So it's so much easier to like let go of stuff too.
1: Exactly.
0: And I think it's also that mindset shift of like, oh, I can replace that if mm-hmm. I need that. Like, if you need another pair of bed set, like,
1: right.
0: you can go buy one.
1: That's right. Exactly.
0: And they're not able to. So it's like, let them have it.
1: Yeah. They say energetically that if you give something away, if you really needed it,
0: it
1: will come back to you.
0: The things I have manifested from my clients, like, and we don't typically like take stuff from our clients, but it'll be like once in a while, I'm like, oh, I want this book. Like, I think it was like, I forget who the author was, but it was like, Heal Your Life. That day, my client was like, oh, I have a few books. Do you want to look through them? I'm going to go bring them to like a used library. And she's like, you can just have them. That book was the first book right on top. And I'm like, I'm asking and I'm getting it, but it's
1: you got to ask.
0: Yeah, you got to ask. You put it out to the universe. Or,
1: that's right.
0: But it will come back. I see it a lot.
1: Mm-hmm. It absolutely does. So mm-hmm. once, if you give something away, but you really, and sometimes if you give it away, it's probably older than what you're, you know, it's probably an updated version that maybe you would benefit from more, that you know. And so sure enough, yeah, it will come back to you.
2: Mm-hmm.
1: Yeah, exactly. Wow. Yeah. So those are all really good points about organizing, throwing in the feng shui, you know. So basically you're organizing with the purpose.
0: Yeah. With intention.
1: With intention. Exactly. Yeah. So it just kind of, it's you, what you've put together is like the whole package of for a client.
0: That's
1: holding mind, body, soul, right?
0: Yeah, exactly.
1: It's right there.
0: Yeah, we really, one of the first things I ask, like when we start working on the project that day, is like, what's your intention for your space here?
1: Mm-hmm.
0: Like, how do you want to feel? How do you want to like start your day in here?
1: Mm-hmm.
0: And then we start to organize and put it together from mm-hmm. there.
1: Mm-hmm. I want to find everything. I want to feel more relaxed.
0: Yeah, I want to feel calm. Like, I don't want to be looking for everything. I don't mm-hmm. want to spend 10 minutes looking for a shirt. Like, mm-hmm. I don't want the 4 hampers in here anymore.
1: I want to get out with my kids in less than 10 minutes. Mm-hmm. So everybody knows where their stuff is. Or, you know, I want to be able to, you know, find things in my closet.
0: Be able to just sit down and read a book at the end of the day instead of cleaning up all.
1: And I think feeling like you always have to declutter. Like mm-hmm. you always have to, there's always a mess around you and you should be doing it, but you're so overwhelmed that you're on your phone.
0: Yeah. And it's a mental chatter, right? Like, oh, mental I got to be doing that. Or mm-hmm. mental clutter even. It's like, oh, I got to be doing that. I got to be doing that. Then you feel guilty for sitting down and relaxing and you're not actually relaxing because you're scrolling on your phone. Like, all those things go through our head. But it's like, I've noticed when like all those to-dos are gone, like you're able to sit down mm-hmm. and relax and you can read the book or you can do a meditation. Like mm-hmm. I tried meditation for a while and I definitely have ADHD, but I couldn't meditate until our house was clean.
1: Mm-hmm.
0: Like it was not possible for years. I'm like, how the heck do people do this? Like I'd go to a yoga studio, I could meditate there and then I'd go home and I'm like, I need to be doing this. I need to do my laundry. I need to do all this stuff. And I couldn't sit down and actually rest.
1: Mm-hmm. And now you can.
0: And now I can. Mm-hmm. Yeah. Now I have a special spot in my house for it.
1: That's right.
0: Yeah.

0: that is just a dedicated space just for you to be able to sit and meditate.
1: Mm-hmm.
0: Yeah, that's makes sense.
1: Yeah.
0: And it's all sort of coming together for you. So what do you think the next step would be for you now that you've...
1: So my next step is, so I have my team, so I'm just starting to transition where my team is taking clients without me, so I'm able to kind of not step away, but do more of like the back end stuff, like reaching out to past clients, reaching out to old leads, like just mm-hmm. kind of growing my business in the back end way. I have a 12-month feng shui course, so I'm starting to build that out. So I'm really trying to, I think, gravitate more towards the feng shui, but also intertwine it in a way I don't see a lot of feng shui practitioners doing mm-hmm. it. So I'm trying to find that good balance.
0: That's right.
1: Yeah.
0: Yes. Sometimes I know feng shui consultants that have put out, have published some books, and the whole book was feng shui, but the word feng shui was never in it. So it was very interesting how they did that. They sort of morphed into, kind of like Marie Kondo, but, you know.
1: Yeah, I think it's definitely a different balance for me, too, because sometimes I'll be like, okay, feng shui, okay, health area, if they want to focus on their health. But then, like, also from an organizer point, I'm like, okay, we need to start in their kitchen.
0: Mm-hmm.
1: That's my thought of, like, okay, what's going on in their kitchen? Like, are they cluttered? Is there expired food? What's happening in their fridge? What's happening in their freezer? Mm-hmm. Like, all of that stuff, too. So it's, like, intuitively knowing where to go to.
0: To start.
1: Yeah.
0: Mm-hmm. Yes.
1: Or it's like people want to come for money and I'm like, okay, we have a wealth corner, but your office is full with stuff.
0: Full with stuff.
1: I can't
0: That's
1: start
0: right.
1: with the wealth corner until mm-hmm. we tackle that kind of, those it, kind of things.
0: Exactly. Exactly. I had a client that was also money was a huge issue, and they had built this house, but the door to the what they considered their office. First of all, the office was being used by one of the moms who was very ill. So she was temporarily there. And then when you open the door, they never completed the back porch, the back deck, so that when you open the door, it just went like 8 feet down into
1: a
0: hole.
1: Oh my goodness.
0: It's like, that's where your money's going, into the hole.
1: Into the hole, yeah.
0: So we talked a lot about that and how to kind of regroup and hold your money. Because right mm-hmm. now it's just leaving.
1: Yeah.
0: You know,
1: yeah.
0: Going out the door, back door.
1: Right out the door, yeah, literally.
0: Literally, down the hole.
1: Yeah. I had one really cool story with one of my clients. We decluttered her like wealth corner. It was also like just a bedroom that didn't get used, and there was like 3 litter boxes
0: in
1: the bedroom, and it was just became like this cat room. And then she ended up getting like $100,000 from an estranged aunt to buy her house.
0: Oh my goodness.
1: Like not even a week later, and she was like, is this feng shui? And I was like, yes. Yeah. I was like, your wealth quarter is filled with feces.
0: That's right.
1: Yeah, literally. I'm like, oh my goodness. And she's like, we made space for it. I was like, yeah, you got to clean out that stuff to be able to call something in if you want to.
0: That's right. Mm-hmm. Right. For the new chapter in your life.
1: Yeah, for that new chapter.
0: Oh my goodness. That's a great story.
1: Yeah.
0: Yeah.
1: That was really cool too.
0: Mm-hmm.
1: Yeah. So they ended up buying their house, and then it's cheaper than the rent that they were paying for the house that they were renting.
0: Oh, how cool.
1: I know.
0: Those are great stories.
1: Yeah.
0: Oh, my goodness. Well, we are actually going to be hearing the music pretty soon because this was amazing.
1: Thank
0: you. Did a great job. Yes. Karina Jabaka with a D. Jabaka. That's a great name. And she is with Align Your Shelf. And you can reach her on Facebook, Align Your Shelf, or her webpage. And thank you, Karina.
1: Thank you.
0: This was a lot of fun. You did a great job. And I'm sure you folks are going to be reaching out. Grasshoppers, you know where to go to get your closets cleaned. All
1: thank
0: right.
1: Thank you so much, Julie.
0: All righty. Take care. Bye-bye.

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1: USA Radio News, I'm Jim Rinaldi. California Governor Gavin Newsom has signed an executive order calling for more AI regulation. The order signed Friday calls for more outside experts to check on the safety and security of AI, along with independent reviews. The executive order brings together top experts who will, within 2 months, suggest ways for California to make its AI safety laws even stronger, like creating safety plans and requiring emergency shutoff switches for advanced AI. Newsom says while President Trump and Congress are asleep at the wheel, California leads the nation in AI rules, with laws on safety, privacy, and how AI affects people. Philadelphia police say disturbing new videos are adding to the mystery surrounding a home linked to at least 7 missing women, according to Deputy Commissioner Francis Healy.
2: Some of the videos show women appearing to be unconscious. Officials are trying to determine whether they may have been victims of a crime.
3: Using caution would appear to be, but they're unconscious and they're possibly, they could be deceased.
2: Investigators first focused on the home in June after the arrest of Eugene Horsch during a traffic stop. Police believe 5 of the women are dead after images and videos recovered during the probe connect several of them to the case, although none of their bodies have been found. John Summers, USA Radio News.
1: President Trump says that his administration plans to ask vaccine makers to split some childhood shots into 5 separate doses. On Friday, at an event in the Oval Office, Trump said, "We're going to recommend that they do 5 doses and they be given in 6-month intervals so that a small amount of the vaccines get pumped into the body." From America's News Network, USA Radio News.
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10: 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So, what do Dinah Shore, Rosie Clooney, Connie Haynes, Liza Minnelli, and Antonio Carlos Jobim all have in common? 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
14: Okay.
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14: Good for you. 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
16: 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The garage doors are open.
14: But I am here to take your calls at 855-560-9900.
16: And now, here's Ronnie.
14: There's a storm coming. You can see it. It's on the horizon and it's brewing. And it's been brewing a while now. And I want to talk to you about it. I'm not here to panic you. I'm just here to tell you about it. I'm here to tell you what you can do to really be aware and overcome it. And we'll get through this. There's an oil shortage. Ron, that's no newsflash. No, I don't mean, gasoline oil shortage related. Yeah, everybody's looking at the price of fuel. And the price of fuel just continues to climb. Tom and I were talking about the price of diesel before the show today. And it's a problem because I'll tell you what, everything is tied to oil, right? Everything is tied to gasoline and oil, and it runs the country, it runs the world, and it's the truth. And when the price of diesel climbs as high as it does, you're going to see the impact everywhere, and that's an issue. But it's engine oil that I want to talk to you about today. It's the availability of, and it's partly its price, but it's also the fact, well, here's the story. So around June of this year, I saw this in the way of restrictions. Repair shops were placed on restriction. You can only purchase so many cases of oil a day. And by cases, I mean whether you're buying it in quarts, whether you're buying it in bulk, whether you're buying it in the 6-gallon wine boxes, as we affectionately call them. It's a cardboard box that holds 6 gallons of oil. We call them wine boxes of oil. you know, and it's just to know that you're on a restriction. Now, it's not the first time we've been placed on restriction. And during the days of COVID, right? Remember COVID? So many years ago, it seems like it's yesterday. We were actually on restriction for motor oil, but that was different. They couldn't manufacture the containers. We couldn't get oil in abundance during COVID because the little spigot valves on the end of the 6-gallon plastic bag weren't available. They couldn't manufacture those. They could get the cardboard. They could get the plastic bag. They couldn't get the spigot valve. This is different. They've got all the material. They can package it. They don't have the product. And it's a problem that continues to get worse each and every day. No newsflash, right? Costco talked about it this week. They placed everybody on a restriction, how many cases or quarts of oil you can buy in a week. And now I understand they've just upped it as of yesterday from they are limiting how much of their Costco house brand oil and how much Mobil 1 you can purchase. And it's only going to get worse. I spoke to a few people in the industry. You know, I've got my sources. I've got my guys on the inside. And every one of them to a person informed me it's going to get worse before it gets better. So what do we do about it? How do we overcome it? Well, I think one of the things we have to stop and realize is that it doesn't matter what the price of gasoline is. It doesn't matter what the price of diesel fuel is. If we can't get oil to maintain the vehicle, if we can't change oil, we can't run the vehicle. So it doesn't matter whether or not we've got fuel. This is a chicken or the egg, which came first conversation. And I think we've got to talk about the egg. I think we've got to talk about the oil because we need it. We need it to allow the engine to turn safely and freely and effectively for longevity. You know, one of the last things that oil does to an automobile or a truck engine is lubricate it. Everybody thinks, oh, it's all about lubrication. It is and it isn't. Obviously, you've got to have oil in there to lubricate, but oil controls valve timing, all right? You hear the term VVT, variable valve timing. Oil is in there to help position internal engine components, the camshaft, into the right position to make this simple. The bicycle sprockets, it's got to keep the bicycle sprockets aligned so that they turn correctly so that things move smoothly. So it's about valve timing. It's about engine cooling. It's about not allowing parts to overheat and to run so hot that they cause internal damage and either lock up, fail, or both, or chew themselves apart to the point that they damage the engine. And then lubrication comes into the conversation. Now, oils are very specific in a modern vehicle. Open up your owner's manual, you know, that book with all the dust on it in the glove compartment, and, you know, look at the specifications. Most oils today are ILSAC GF7, meaning it's got a GF rating of 7 now. 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GF6 is okay. Or if you got a GF6 requirement, GF7 is okay. If you got a GF5 requirement, GF7 is okay, and so on. But you can't take a GF5, an older oil, and pour it safely into a GF7 requirement vehicle. It just doesn't work long term. And yes, Tom's yelling at me, dust in the glove compartment. Well, yeah, I realize, Tom, not all cars come with owner's manuals. That's a whole nother problem, right? That it is online. But it's the idea that when you open up the glove compartment, if it's there, it's got dust on it. I stand corrected or improved upon. So we've got to know that we're pouring the right oil. How critical is it? Well, you know, what'd that car cost? What does that engine replacement cost? Average engine replacement now, we're seeing numbers $8,000 to $12,000. $8,000 to $12,000. And now we're going to pour the incorrect or a substandard oil into it as part of maintenance to make it run longer. Boy, I'll tell you what, that's a misnomer if ever I've heard one. That just doesn't make any sense. So what can you do about it? Well, number one, get it while you can. I saw in August where it was going, and I started to buy oil, and I've got it stuffed all over the place at the shop to the point that, you know, we're sitting on top of cases of oil. We've got it under desks. We've got it under chairs. I've got about a 3-month supply. I don't know that it's going to run out. I don't necessarily care what it costs. I mean, I do, but I don't. I'm just worried that where we normally kept, we used to keep, I'll say it like this. I used to keep a 24 to 48 hour supply of any oil in-house because I knew I could get it. I knew I could get it picking up the phone, but I had to allow for delivery, and sometimes delivery took a day. Now I've got a 3-month supply of oil. I need to find, you know, in the first 2 months, if we run out of something, I think I need a month to go find it again. And it's not just oil. It's oil. It's antifreeze. It's fuel system cleaners. It's power steering fluid. It's all the chemicals and all the fluids. Right now, we're having difficulty obtaining Honda Blue coolant, right? For whatever reason, they're not making enough Honda Blue and they're not making enough Toyota Red Pink. And I think it has to do with the specificity of the plants that certain things were made in certain places and they just can't get components to assemble it. I also, in my travels and conversation this week, I also talked to a few people that all told me the same thing. You ever look at a box of oil for a GM vehicle? It's Dexos, D-E-X-O-S, Dexos 1 rated. Well, they can't get the additive that causes an oil to be Dexos rated. So, you know, 0W20 viscosity. All right, let's talk about viscosity for a second. Viscosity is a measurement of oil's thickness and its range of thickness from a 0 to a 20. All right. You know, it's, I always use the analogy, imagine running your hand through a bathtub of water. Maybe that's 0, and then running your hand through a bathtub of honey. That's 20. It's thicker, right? Viscosity, thickness, resistance to movement. So you need a 0-20 oil in most GM vehicles, but it also has to go beyond that. It has to be Dexos rated. It has to have that additive package in it in order for it to meet the specifications that General Motors tells you the engine requires. Now, Toyotas take 0-20, but they don't require Dexos. So you can use a 0-20 non-Dexos rated oil in a Toyota. That's fine. You can't use a 0-20 non-Dexos rated oil in a GM and be correct. And that's the problem. The additive package is in short supply now. And then the actual manufacturing plant that made it, my sources tell me it was in Qatar, if I'm saying that right, Q-U-A-T-A-R, Qatar, in the Middle East, and the plant was destroyed as part of the war. And it's an issue. They're relocating manufacturing back here to the United States. It's going to take a while. They're telling me it's going to get worse before it gets better, and we've probably got 6 to 8 months before we see a turnaround. 6 to 8 months. That means that puts us, figuratively speaking, somewhere around April of next year before we see the oil start to flow again. Is there a problem? Yeah. Can we get through it? Yeah. I think we've got to, you know, be strategic. I think, you know, we've got to be aware, but I also think we've got to realize that if we're doing maintenance, if we're trying to maintain our vehicles to go the limit, to go the distance, we want to try and do it right. So my point to you becomes, if you need an oil change, don't expect it to be there so easily. I think there's oil out there. I think you're going to find the price will shock you. The $100 worth of oil that we paid for in April, as it stands today in comparison, I use that $100 quantity of oil in April, is now $172. So it's gone up 72%. And it's expected to go up again. Another big jump is supposed to occur at the end of November. So something to think about. It's time to stockpile some oil, but not beyond 6 to 8 months. I think after that, we're okay. 855-560-9900. 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I'll be back right after this.

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7: Let's go to Bill in Tennessee. Bill, welcome to the Car Doctor, sir. How can I help?
8: Hey, Ron. Thanks for taking my call.
7: You're welcome. What's going on?
8: I got a 2000 Chevy Silverado, 2500. It's a 6-liter with the big 4080E auto transmission.
7: Okay. How many miles are on it?
8: V2. 156,000.
7: Okay, so $160. Go ahead.
8: It's got the NV246 transfer case. About a month or so ago, I started experiencing some weird things with acceleration not responding, and then some occasional up-down shifts that weren't commanded. So I made an appointment at my local GM, or what passes as my local GM dealer, to bring it on in. The day before I took it in, the two-button push-button transfer control case located on the instrument panel started showing all the lights. There's four different selections. All the lights would come on at the same time, and then the instrument control panel would indicate there was a transfer case issue.
7: Okay.
8: So I did get it into them. They took a good long time working on it, and eventually came up with an issue that the PCM needed to be replaced.
7: That didn't do it, I'm guessing.
8: It did not.
7: Right.
8: Yeah, I didn't even get it home, and the issue would start occurring intermittently. The interesting thing is that it would sometimes come and go almost as quick as it came. But every time issue occurred, I would have those same transmission shifting issues.
7: Right.
8: They're quite willing to take it back as a comeback. But it occurred to me that, unfortunately, I didn't remember this. It occurred to me that many years ago, I don't know, 10, 12 years ago, I had an issue with lights coming on the instrument panel all over the place. It looked like it was possessed. And the issue at that time, different dealership, they told me it was a body control module, which they replaced, and that didn't work. But eventually they figured it out, and it came down to a bad ground on the instrument panel.
7: Well, and I was going to take you down that path. So let me, is that it up to this point, Bill?
8: But what I'm wondering is should I pollute the technician's mindset right now with that information, or should I let him just come to it himself?
7: I would. And listen, I think it's a friendly conversation. I think good mechanics fix problems. I think great mechanics find better ways to do it, and great mechanics always listen. You know, I was telling somebody this week, they want to bring me their vehicle. They're taking it out of storage. And, you know, I sat and I explained to her, I said, I'll figure it out. It's a 92 Alfa Romeo, of which there are no parts left. So I'm not sure where I'm going to get parts from it for. But I told her, I said, you know, good shops fix things. Great shops figure out ways to do it. And I think that, and I'm always willing to listen. You know, she sat there and explained to me possible sources. And I said, you're absolutely right. So sometimes it's a group effort. You know, it takes a village to raise a child. It takes a village to repair a vehicle. You know, what I would be thinking about, well, I would be thinking about it in this term, all right? You know, do I have an internal trans issue? I don't think so from the sounds of it. It sounds like this is more electrical wiring in nature, right? I would be aware that the key is, what's the flashing transfer case lights? The flashing transfer case lights generally means that the transfer case module, the TCCM, can't complete a shift, or it's detected a communication fault with the shift motor. So in other words, the downstairs telephone can't talk to the upstairs telephone, and it starts flashing a light while you're sitting in the living room watching TV. It's saying, hey, I can't talk to this guy. What happened? So, you know, could it be electronic? Sure. Could it be electrical in terms of it being a wiring harness? Yeah. It's, you know, it's 26 years old. It's got 160,000 miles on it, right? You know, coming from the great state of Tennessee, you've probably had stuff down there called snow. I'm sure it's been through a couple of tough winters here and there. So,
8: yes.
7: You know, there's some rust on it. I would pay careful attention to any grounds listed for the circuit, but I would also pay attention if they're not listed for the trans or transfer case control circuit under the driver's. I always say this as an example, under the driver's door attached to the frame rail on the ear that holds the frame cushion to the body mount, there's right. Usually 1 to 3 separate grounds that attach at that point, and they're likely corroded, or they're always worth a look, right? Take it apart, clean everything up, put it back together, spray a little, you know, I usually either put a little paint or a little undercoat over the top just to insulate it a little bit. I always worry about those two grounds on Silverado Suburbans. And I also, at the back of the transmission, the top two bolts, there's one on the left, there's one on the right. There, that's probably the bigger ground that I'm worried about in terms of, A, is it broken? I've had it where those wire strands are broken. If there's 14 wire strands, if you're down to the last two, all kinds of funky things start happening. So looking at grounds becomes critical. And, you know, go from there. So, by all means, mention grounds to them. Call me back if you need more. Let us know what happens, Bill. I'm Ron Anini and the Car Doctor. We are back right after this.

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I think I want to talk about a little some of the things you can do as far as better fuel economy, this portion, you know, how to take better care of the car, because I think it's becoming more and more critical as costs go up, you know, replacement costs, replacement repairs, I shouldn't say replacement repairs, but repairs. You know, we've kind of been exploring, you and I, the fact that we live in a period of time when you've either got car payments or repair bills. It's one or the other. It seems like you can't escape it. You can't, you know, not have that, or it would be odd if you did. So how do you take better care of the vehicle and some of the basic things you need to do? Some of the things you can do yourself, right? I think some of it starts down with simple as, you know, air filters, cabin filters. And cabin filters aren't going to make the car run longer, but it's going to make it be more enjoyable, all right? We've noticed that we're down to on certain vehicles where we're changing air and cabin filters regardless of mileage once a year. And I liken this conversation to if you have a heating system in your home, heating, air conditioning, right? You change those filters three times a season or three times a year, depending upon environment. And this is what sort of triggered it in my mind. I said, well, gee, you know, why do I wait till the vehicle has 20,000 miles on it or 15,000 miles on it before I consider looking at it? So I started looking at cabin filters sooner. And you could see with a little bit of a microscope looking at it, you know, magnifying glass rather, I'm sorry, you could see the dirt that was impregnated in there that's starting to form. I've also noticed that after winter especially, cars that are driven out in high salt environments, lots of salt and slush on the road, those air filters, they still are clean looking, but they have foreign material in them is the best way I could describe it. So we've come down to air and cabin filters should be checked regardless of mileage, and we end up usually replacing them once a year, and we find better longevity out of the vehicles and better performance. We've actually seen a few with better fuel economy, so it can't hurt. Obviously, make sure you're using a good quality air filter, and by that I mean it's not necessarily the brand name, although the brand name counts. But you want to make sure that the filter fits the housing correctly. You know, there's a reason that rubber seal is molded like it is, that rubber exterior framework of the air filter, so that it fits the housing. And the same for the cabin filter, that it fits the housing, that it's not going to let any dirt bypass it. And as I said, not that a cabin filter is going to make a vehicle run better, but it's going to keep the air conditioning evaporator cleaner and help make it more efficient and let it do its job. And a clean evaporator is less likely to rot. What do I mean by that? You know, an evaporator drains water, right? That's where the water comes from, is moisture condensation as it drains off the evaporator during the air conditioning operation. So a clean evaporator doesn't have debris against its base, doesn't form moisture underneath, doesn't cause that leaf or foreign matter, whatever it might be, to rot against the evaporator housing, cause leaks, and then you're faced with a $3,000 take the dashboard apart repair, and you know that just makes the whole process very expensive. So air and cabin filters, no brainer. You always hear me talk about fuel system cleaning, and we talk about throttle body cleaning. It's one of the first things we jump on. Somebody calls up and says, hey, my car stalls, or my car doesn't seem to have the power it should have. Fuel system cleaning, throttle body. But what does that mean? You know, I don't think we've ever talked about it. Look at the front door to your house. Let's talk about throttle body first. Look at the front door to your house, okay? There's a rubber seal there, right, to keep out the draft. Well, you know, imagine as you open and close that front door, dirt builds up around that perimeter where the rubber seal sits, okay? That dirt will eventually cause the door to, in the case of a throttle body, will eventually cause that throttle body to change position, like it might push the door out away from the rubber seal if it was a large enough amount. What happens on an automobile, what happens on the car, what happens on the front door of your house is you get drafts. What happens on the automobile is the throttle body, the throttle plate, the piece that opens and closes to let air into the engine, now sits at a different angle. You hear us talk about throttle position sensors. Throttle position sensors measures the position of the throttle plate or the front door. If we were talking in extreme case, the front door, if it were held open an inch, it might be a difference of a reading of 0 versus 1 volt. And that 1 volt is what the computer works from so that it knows throttle body position going back to the vehicle.
So a dirty throttle body affects readings on the throttle position sensor and can have influence over fuel economy, idle quality, idle RPM, shift point on the transmission, and so on. So a clean throttle body on a regular basis is critical and it's important. Now, before you say, well, gee, Ron, if I change my air filter that you told me to change, why would I have a dirty throttle body? Because generally throttle bodies get dirty because of crankcase ventilation and blow-by, or depending upon where the PCV port dumps off, or depending upon where the crankcase breather tube dumps off. But if you look at the way it's routed under the hood, you will come to the realization that it, for whatever reason, PCV or crankcase relief tubing is generally close to the throttle body, and that's what causes the majority of the carbon buildup or the dirt and crud buildup. So just be aware. Change all the air filters you want. You've still got to clean a throttle body on a regular basis. How often? How many miles do you go? Throttle bodies tend to be mileage-based, all right? Environmental too, but mileage-based. So, you know, there you can look at, you know, every 15,000, every 25,000, and so on. Some cars, it's really tough cleaning throttle bodies. There are some Toyotas just getting the clamps off and the boots and the intake duct out of the way and cleaning it and getting it back together. It takes every bit of a half hour to 45 minutes on some of these cars. They're a nightmare. And then the throttle body has to be relearned, as we call it. You know, now that we've changed the door open from 1 to 0 again, we've got to tell the computer, hey, look at what we did. The reason you're seeing a different reading is because we cleaned something and it changed the number. So throttle body procedure, which I'm not going to cite here, has to be done. You know, get into service information, get into SI and see what the procedure is for a relearn. The general rule of thumb for a relearn is disconnecting battery cables, putting a jumper wire between the two cables to let it bleed down. Make sure you're using a 10-ohm, 1-watt resistor in that wire, all right? And it stays on there for 5 minutes, and then it gets hooked up. Start the car, let it run, let it idle for 5 minutes, put it in gear for 5 minutes if it's an automatic, which it likely is because there's no sticks left, and then go drive the car. That's a traditional relearn. That's what we do on Toyotas. It works. That's what we do on Hondas. Now, Hondas take an extra step as long as the subject came up. Hondas, you need a scan tool to relearn idle strategy. And if you don't use a scan tool, there's a idle relearn. There's a PCM reset you have to go through to tell it to look for the new number. If you don't do that on a Honda, you'll set a P0507 fault code. So be aware of that. So there's some particulars to this. I'll talk about fuel system and throttle, and see, it's automatic, right? Fuel and throttle body. I'll talk about fuel system carbon cleaning when I come back. Let me pull over. 855-560-9900. Ron and Annie, the car doctor. I'm back right after this. Yeah!

0: your fingers in the hair.
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10: 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But

Get out of here. So, so we want to talk about fuel system cleaning, right? You hear the term, it's thrown around like the sun's going to come up tomorrow. What does it mean? Well, we're going to clean the fuel system. And by fuel system, we mean a lot of the components in and around and attached to that help make the engine run and run properly. Fuel system cleaning is generally considered a process where we clean the inside of the engine. Intake valves, top of the pistons, intake manifold runners, things like that. Why does carbon form on intake valves? Okay, it's a question that seems to come up from time to time. You know, part of the issue is carbon builds up because there's oil vapor, all right, as a result of PCV or just normal engine operation, you know, leaks up past the rings as the pistons go up and down. There's leftover fuel residue. There's combustion byproducts as the engine tries to exhaust all its fumes. And it sticks to hot metal surfaces over time. It's just a natural occurrence inside an internal combustion engine. Now, there's two types of engines, basically. There is direct injection, where fuel is sprayed right into the cylinder, so it bypasses the intake valve, which makes cleaning a little bit more tedious. And then there's old school, as we like to call it, port injected systems, where the fuel is sprayed out of the injector, a little onto the intake valve, and that tends to wash the intake valve and keep it cleaner. Still required to have a cleaning done, but it's also easier to clean because you can run a chemical cleaner through the fuel rail, run a chemical cleaner through the garden hose, and it'll come out the end and spray directly on the intake valve, if you get my point. Direct injection engines, in my opinion, should be carbon clean traditional way through the injector so that you wash the piston top, and then fogged, meaning that we're going to put a correct chemical gaseous fogging agent into the intake while the engine is running and following procedure. And you'll notice, if you ever look at a direct injection process, it always calls for, once you overload the intake and there's enough cleaning material in there, it will generate

periodic basis as well. And you'll find that CRC kit, obviously, at your local Advance Auto Parts. You know, it's important to do fuel system cleaning. You will see generally an uptick in fuel economy, meaning that you're paying more at the pump, but you're getting more distance out of it. You will see overall better engine performance. You will see longevity. Okay? It's kind of like, you know, cleaning out the pipes to the heart. It's you know, it's a better process. It can pump more, flow more, and work more efficiently. And that's really what an engine is all about. I think, and I said this to someone this week, we were talking about how would I describe auto repair? How has it gotten different in the past couple of years? And I would say in the last 3 years, auto repair has gotten to be a very exact science. It's like math. It always has to be four. Two and two has to be four. There was a time when two and two could be four and a half, and it didn't matter as much, but now it's gotten to be very precise. So I look at fuel system cleaning. I look at throttle body cleaning. I look at air filters, cabin filters. I look at the basic maintenance that needs to be done, and that's what keeps a car running longer and gives you more return, and you know, you don't have to go out and spend $50,000, $60,000, $70,000. And I can't believe I'm saying those numbers. You know, again, from a time period in high school when it was a $300 Volkswagen that ran for 3 years, and you put 7 quarts of oil in it, you never changed the oil. It either leaked out or burned so fast you didn't have time to change it. You didn't need to change it. You were rotating it through. To cars now that it's an experience and an attachment. So take better care of it. It'll last longer. 855-560-9900. Again, 855-560-9900. Ron and Annie and the Car Doctor coming back right after this.

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Let's wind it down this hour. This email comes to us from Dave up in Norway, Maine. Ron, I've got a 2015 Chrysler TNC, Town and Country, that had the tire pressure light come on. I checked all four tires. They were 36 PSI, the recommended pressure. So I'm thinking a tire pressure sensor has gone dead. I'm looking to purchase a tire pressure sensor program, or I have a friend that can dismount and remount tires with new sensors that I'll purchase and install. I was looking at the Autel Maxi TPMS TS508WS unit. What are your thoughts? I'll tell you what, Dave. We were using, for the longest time, we were using tire pressure sensors. And why does the name escape me? Because I probably haven't been using them in a while. And we were having all sorts of programming issues. And I learned that if you're now, because of the complexity of tire pressure systems, that if you're going to use a tire pressure sensor, you've got to have something from a company that either has direct involvement, better involvement with a scan tool than some of the others that are out there. We use the Autel sensors. And I find the Autel sensors, boy, if anything is 100%, and I'm not going to say it is because I'm sure there's a couple of bugaboos here and there, but Autel's in the 98% tile of accuracy and working. And I think a lot of that reason is because they are a scan tool company. Their scan tool works really well. We've got a few of them around the shop as well. They know how to talk to the OBD2 port if we have to do a relearn. They know how to manage software, and I find their sensors to have longevity as well as great communication with a lot of other manufacturers' tools. So I think Autel is probably a great choice. Are there others out there? Yeah. In terms of northern New Jersey and what's available to me, Autel's my sensor choice. I've been through a bunch. And they do the job, and most importantly, their scan tools, since they are a scan tool-based company, their scan tools work well with tire pressure sensors. They know how to talk the talk and walk the walk. I'm Ron Ananey in the Car Doctor. Absolute pleasure this hour, as always. Till the next time, remember, good mechanics aren't expensive. They're priceless. See ya.

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1: USA Radio News, I'm Jim Rinaldi. Sentencing Friday for a man convicted of a 2001 Bronx rape. The first in New York history to be based on genealogy from a DNA database. Andrew Whitman reports.
2: 25 years ago, a then 21-year-old Katie Vaquito was attacked by a man who broke into her apartment, bound her with a wire hanger, then raped her. She was in the Bronx courtroom Friday when her rapist, Jancis Santiago, was sentenced to a quarter century in prison. Santiago was Vaquito's neighbor at the time, but he was never suspected. Until, that is, DNA from Vaquito's rape kit matched DNA from a 2000 rape case in Manhattan. It's the first time DNA was used to prosecute someone using genealogy from a DNA database in a rape case in New York. Santiago was sentenced to 20 years for the Manhattan rape in December. In New York, I'm Andrew Whitman.
1: Nebraska Senate candidate Dan Osborne is addressing leaked audio in which he appears to disparage some President Trump supporters.
3: Independent Nebraska Senate candidate Dan Osborne has acknowledged leaked audio in which he says some Trump supporters have lives that suck so bad, but that Trump is effective at reaching his base.
4: He's been so effective at taking Billy Bob and his wife Mary Jane or Mary Jo, telling them, look, we're winning. You're on the winning team. And that's all they care about because their lives probably suck so
3: On CNN, Osborne says the comments were out of character and said they do not reflect his views. Anthony Lucero, USA Radio News.
1: Astronauts aboard the International Space Station are testing ways to manufacture and repair electronics in space, including soldering circuit boards in microgravity. The crew is also conducting cardiac research and virtual reality tests while preparing for a cargo ship carrying nearly 3 tons of supplies. From America's News Network, USA Radio News.
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13: Ron and Anian.
14: Cars, if they do one thing, they humble us to the point of teaching us some of the extremities of life, I think. And, you know, they become a necessary part of what we have to do, and they help us get there.
15: All I wanted was a car. All I wanted was a car.
13: The Car Doctor.
14: I don't know that the Escape is worth fixing. I'm a little scared by the mileage, right?
16: Mm-hmm.
14: Is it losing coolant like you're always adding coolant to it?
16: Yeah.
14: And you don't see a leak?
16: Mm-hmm.
14: Right. So it sounds like there's an internal engine problem.
13: Welcome to the radio home of Ron and Anian, the Car Doctor. 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If your mechanic's giving you a busy signal, pick up the phone and call in. The garage doors are open.
17: But I am here to take your calls at 855-560-9900.
13: And now...
16: Oh, my God!
13: Here's Ronnie.
14: That's right. Let's just answer it that way. Let's not waste any time. 855-560-9900. The Car Doctor's phone number is open. Let's go to Joe in PA. Joe, welcome aboard, sir. How can I help you today?
18: Hey, Ron. Thanks for taking my call.
14: You're welcome.
18: I've been always kind of a garage mechanic myself, just on the side.
14: Right.
18: 2 years ago, I bought a BMW M8 Competition.
14: Okay.
18: And, of course, 4.4 liter V8, hot V twin turbo. They claim 617 horsepower. I went in for the first annual inspection, which is free, maintenance. You give them the key, and they stick it into a key reader and look at the screen. And that gives them all kinds of information.
14: Okay.
18: And I think that's kind of important here. He said, you're here for a standard service, oil change, state inspection, and they do a check for diagnosis. I said, yes. Then he kind of, a few seconds passed, and I think he kind of looked at his screen. I have 5,000 miles on the car after 1 year. He said, you need new spark plugs.
14: How come?
18: He didn't say. That's my question to you.
14: What does the owner's manual say, Joe?
18: I'd tell you the truth, I don't know. I'd assume all the platinum plugs today or rhodium or whatever they're using are good for 50,000 miles.
14: Right.
18: Even on that car.
14: Well,
18: 20,000 miles minimum.
14: I would think. I mean, I know that BMW usually recommends every 30,000 miles. And, you know, if you're doing a 10,000 mile oil change interval, it seems like they come around every third oil change. It is a competition car. It is a high performance car, et cetera. So what made him want to do that at 1 year, you know, 2 years old and 5,000 miles?
18: It was 1 year old, for what it's worth. This
14: 1 year,
18: was
14: old.
18: A year ago.
14: Okay.
18: Yeah.
14: And then my second comment would be, go ahead. It's under warranty, isn't it?
18: Yes, that's what the salesman who knows all about him said. Let him do it.
14: Right. So the question is why? Is this something to be expected? Listen, it's a high-performance car. It's the modern-day's version of an L88 Corvette, and I'm dating myself saying that. But, it is what it is. What did he see? I'd be more curious as to what did he see on his screen? Did he see changes in fuel trim? Did he see misfire counts going up for some reason? Did he see something? He's got to have a reason. He's got to have the ability to look at that. I know BMW can do some pretty crazy things with their scan tool technique and diagnostics. They can look at burn time by cylinder. They can look at fuel distribution and consumption by cylinder. They can do an awful lot. that the that other manufacturers can't do. But just for knowledge's sake, I'd sure like to know why.
18: Because
14: it's going to get
18: probably too late now. Well, yeah, I probably should have pushed it more at the time.
14: You know, it's going to get expensive if you've got this car 5 years.
18: I'm now out of warranty.
14: Right.
18: Not warranty, out of service, free service.
14: Right. You better.
18: Okay. Let me ask you this.
14: Yeah.
18: Could the fact I pushed the engine have contributed to it, or that might have helped?
14: Define push.
18: I let it break in for 1,500 miles.
14: Okay.
18: And then I would, once a week, twice a week, I would floor it up to 60, 70 miles an hour, clear to the floor.
14: I don't know.
18: Let it pull hard.
14: Yeah, I think that's what it's supposed to sort of kind of be designed to do. My idea of pushing would be, Ron, I took it to Watkins Glen, and I took it around the track for 3 hours. But, you know, it's kind of designed to do that, too. Tell you the truth, that'd probably be better for it than putting around town.
18: That's so, what I was wondering.
14: Maybe it
18: didn't contribute to it.
14: You know, I mean, if you're close to the Pennsylvania Pike, well, I don't want to say that on radio, but there is that long, flat stretch of road when you come out of the mountains.
18: I won't say it either, but there are some local roads as well.
14: Well, not local. We want to be on the Pike if we're going to, you know, there's that 20-minute stretch. But, yeah,
18: I agree.
14: There was a comedian, Bill Cosby, talked about on 200 miles an hour, sometimes you just got to take it out and you got to blow the gunk out of it. Then when the cop gets you, he's going to take the gunk out of you. So be careful and safe.
18: I've been through that too.
14: Yeah. So, you didn't buy a baby buggy, Joe.
18: That's what I wanted.
14: Right. That's kind of the bottom line. But, I think maintenance costs, to sum it up, are going to be higher and more elevated on a vehicle like that. I think that's normal. I think that's the territory you're in. That's the neighborhood, the church you're hanging out at. I want to know the reasons why.
18: My guess is it was something they saw that had gone on, rather than the fact they just change them at 5,000 miles.
14: Yeah, they don't. To my knowledge, it's a 25,000 to 30,000 mile plug.
18: Okay.
14: I've seen them and heard conversation where they're changed at 15,000. This is the first time I'm hearing them at 5.
18: Yeah,
14: so
18: they must have seen something.
14: They saw something. I'd be curious how it was, because the other side of that is something to think about. You know, you need spark plugs at 5,000 miles. Let's submit a warranty claim. The factory is going to want to know, what did you see? They're just not willy nilly to hand out their money
18: and say, right.
14: So there was something there.
18: The fact that they were going to pay for it made me more comfortable about having it done.
14: Yep.
18: Okay, well, so, I appreciate it.
14: You're very welcome. Make sure, just out of curiosity, Joe, what kind of fuel are you putting in that?
18: I've always been fuel critical, first of all, top tier only.
14: That's what I want to hear.
18: And then I put in, they just a couple years ago opened a new Sunoco station in town that carries the, V Nitro or something, V Plus.
14: Yeah, 93 octane.
18: Yes.
14: Yeah.
18: So I knew they've got clean tanks.
14: Right.
18: Cleanest in town. And so that's what I use.
14: Yep.
18: The most expensive I can find.
14: That's what you want. But top tier is obviously the key.
18: Yes.
14: I
18: only use that in any of my cars.
14: So excellent choices. Joe, a pleasure, sir. Enjoy your car. Be safe.
18: Okay. Well, thank you very much, Ron. I appreciate it.
14: You're very welcome. Top tier fuel is critical, right? You know, we don't talk about that often enough. We do and we don't. But top-tier fuel is a requirement and a specification that manufacturers have written requiring fuel to meet this criteria in terms of how the fuel should perform and what the fuel should be capable of doing. And you will see that when you pull up to a gas pump, there will be a top-tier label. You know, this fuel is rated top-tier and has, you know, specifications, additives, cleaners, things that will help maintain, sticker doesn't say that, I'm telling you what it does, things that will help maintain and increase the longevity of your engine. So looking for fuel that says top tier is clearly the way to go. It's something to be aware of, but don't shortchange yourself. Always consider top tier fuel, Sunoco, Shell, ExxonMobil. I believe you can get up, you know, there's a website, I think it's at toptier.com, but you can Google it, just top tier fuel ratings. And the top tier list will come up in their website as well. Anyway, let's pull over, take a pause, 855-560-9900. I'm Ron Ananian, the Car Doctor. I'm back right after this.

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3: That's right. If you call and we're not live, you can leave a message and we'll call you back to get you on the air with Ron. 855-560-9900. Speaking of Ron, here he is.
4: Hey, let's welcome back Ken from Missouri. Ken, how's your transmission holding out this week?
5: That thing is working just perfectly fine.
4: What'd you do to it?
5: I took and changed the gearbox out, but it didn't put any additives in it. I was going to keep driving it as is.
4: Okay.
5: I'm going to try to hit 400.
4: Right. Well, that's. I think that's the right move. I think, you know, that half second of delay you were concerned with is, you know, a pimple on a fly's butt, for lack of a better way to put it. So I don't think we're overly concerned.
5: Yeah. I'm such a darn nitpick, Ron. If I see something, I right away go, you know, what the heck, man?
4: Yeah, no, I get it. 100%. So did you have another question today?
5: I've been listening on the program, and I'm about to go get some stuff to clean my injectors with.
4: Okay.
5: I haven't done it for a while, so here I'm listening to you. I said, well, doggone, that guy's costing me more money today.
4: Yeah, well, you know, and it's, but listen, we want to get to 400,000, you know?
5: I know. Yeah.
4: Now, keep in mind, you have a Honda, so if you clean your throttle body, right, it's, now you have an older Honda, it's not as critical, but there is a relearn procedure. You want to look in service information and follow the procedure.
5: I got the whole program.
4: Okay.
5: Partner.
4: Okay. And, yeah,
5: but thank you for that, because I know a lot of people don't.
4: So. Right. Yeah. No, it's important. It's listen.
5: I listen to you guys religiously every Saturday now because I'm learning.
4: Well, we appreciate that. You know, it's
5: sure am.
4: The truth is the world has changed, as dumb as that sounds, in the sense that, you know, you're either going to have repair bills, or you're going to have car payments, and cars have just gotten to be too gosh darn expensive. And you know, the disappointing thing is you're now driving a 24-year-old car.
5: Yeah.
4: So when the manufacturer says, yep, no more parts for that, Ken's got to go buy a new car, you know, it's...
5: As long as I keep the wife happy, she's got a brand new Honda.
4: Well, that's the, you know, that's beside the point.
5: And I don't work in that car, man. I just take it to deal with them, fuss with it.
4: Right. So 100%. You know?
5: Rotate tires now. I'm getting too old for that, man.
4: Well, I get that, too. You're never too old, though. If you think you're too old, then...
5: I got help. She helps me out there lift the tires up on the wheel, on the hubs.
4: Right.
5: She's a strong Norwegian from North Dakota there.
4: Yeah.
5: Ron. She's tough.
4: I can imagine.
5: But, Ron, I thank you so much for all your help and stuff. And, you know, you're a wonder to have on the radio, man.
4: I appreciate
5: hope you
4: that.
5: Stay on as long as I live, at least.
4: Listen, my plans are, everybody says when you're going to retire, my plans are I'm going to be here until I'm no longer relevant.
5: Exactly.
4: You know, and even then it might be interesting, because if I start to spout off things off the top of my head, there's an awful lot of information in there probably I've forgotten about, so I'll be on for a very long time.
5: Well, there you go.
4: So
5: take care, buddy.
4: So you too. You be well.
5: Grow, man.
4: Be well,
5: Ken. You guys
4: are
5: all right.
4: So thank you. We appreciate that. Yeah, we do. Yeah,
6: guys like Ken make work for me, because now I have to call Carpenter Bob to enlarge the top of the door to get your head through it.
4: Nah, that's a result of this week. I mean, there's just a lot of things that went on this week that did that all by itself. So, you know what's really scary? And I'll tell you this story. And I'm not sure what question he asked, but I had a customer this week come in and he said, do you know if you go to ChatGPT and you ask it who the most trusted mechanics are in America, he said, you come up in the top five. I went, really? And I did that. And sure enough, I was like, wow, look at that. I got ChatGPT fooled.
6: How much did you pay the ChatGPT for that?
4: Well, I will tell you this. I am the only working mechanic with a nationally syndicated radio show. That is an absolute 100% prove me wrong. I'll give you the hot rod fact. All right. It's, you know, singular hosted. I am the only singular hosted real live, you know, doing this show every weekend, you know, actually taking calls and answering them off the top of my head. There is nobody else.
6: Well, you know, whenever anybody asks me if you actually still work on cars, I kind of shake my head and look at them and go, and then tell them about my last Ford Escape that went to 400,000 miles. I said,
4: right.
6: Ron took care of it.
4: Right.
6: And they went, how many? right. $400,000.
4: Yeah, so, listen, you know. I keep a car to the point that I just get tired of it. And that's what makes me get rid of it. I remember, you know, you get to a point, I don't know, I'm tired of sitting in this seat. How many times can I keep changing these parts? I want to try something different. I get bored. I didn't get bored this week, though. I did get my customer's 21 Ford Escape Hybrid put back together. Now, if you missed this part of the story, we had a 2021 Ford Escape Hybrid that was, it had a multitude of codes, all right? But the one that was current that we were working on was the actuator shutter grill. The actuator shutter grill is the window blinds that are in front of the condenser radiator cooling module assembly, as Ford Motor Company calls it. And we ended up finding the wiring harness leading up to the actuator motor had burst open. It had corroded and just rotted through. But the funny part is it was missing four blinds, you know, like window blinds that, you know, in front of your windows in your house or your apartment. It was, and I said, the car was in an accident. And the customer swears, nope, we've had the car in the family since new. It's never been in an accident, but it's missing blinds. I noticed when I was putting it back together, the right front corner, the bumper's got a small dent in it, and the lower fog light mounting is cracked, like physical damage. I had to replace the condenser in it this week because the condenser had physical damage and there was a slight leak in the bottom left corner. And I'm thinking, how does it get a smack right there if it was never hit? It doesn't make any sense. But when I tell you, I don't know if you could get 400,000 miles out of one of these cars, because when I tell you the specificity of what I had to reassemble, you know, we had two bays with parts in them. Well, we had the car in bay three and the pile of parts in bay two, because there was no place left to put them. I mean, we're a three-bay shop. We're not huge. And, you know, I look at that and I'm thinking in a dealership, most dealer techs have two bays, although I hear stories where sometimes they have the quote-unquote dead bay across the way. But these cars just take up so much room when you begin to disassemble them. You know, the bumper, the grill, the cooling module, which is radiator condenser, hybrid cooler, cooling system components. It's insane. So I got it back together. It was like building a model. I actually did a good job. Research Kathy came over on Friday. She goes, geez, it doesn't look like you ever took it apart. Well, that's the way it's supposed to look like. She says, you're one of the few mechanics I know. You never have leftover parts. How is that? Well,
6: I'm just going to ask that question. How many parts were left over?
4: None. Not a screw, not a clip. Of course, I'm quick with the garbage can, but there was not a screw, not a clip. No, really, there wasn't. I just, you know, because I lay things out, you know, sequentially, like I laid out the parts in the bay sequentially, as you know, first, last, and, you know, I just pick off and it's just how I was taught. That isn't the story. Then after it got assembled, we had to, you know, now I have to bleed two cooling systems, right? I have an internal combustion engine cooling system. I have a hybrid cooling system because there's two separate cooling systems on a hybrid, all right? And I had to bleed both of them. So here's another chicken and egg conversation, okay? Which one do you bleed first? Because they both require operation. Well, I bled the hybrid version first because you could use a scan tool to bleed the cooling system on a hybrid, the hybrid side. And then we bled the internal combustion engine side because the engine has to be running for that. Of course, for all the scan tools in the shop, once again, Opus came to the rescue, the Opus platform. Tech support, me and my buddy Chris, we sat down and ran the Ford tool, and that's what got us out of that hole. I'm Ron Ananian, the car doctor. I'm back right after this.

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I want to talk about right to repair, if I can. We haven't touched on it lately, and I think it's important. There's a battle going on now at all sorts of levels. It was in Florida there back a couple of months ago, three, four months ago, and it got killed. They took the bill and they floored it, or they killed the bill before it got to the floor because there's concerns about telematics. Telematics is, you know, have you noticed on your newer vehicle that your newer vehicle will talk directly, or you'll get information directly from the manufacturer? Your car is due for an oil change. Your car is, you know, your car is due for a recall. It's due for a software update, however, whatever. The independent automotive aftermarket is, you know, concerned that this will cut them out of the loop, which rightfully so. I mean, it's a concern. And let me be clear. I'm not here today as an independent repair shop owner. Could care less. The shop's always got enough work. I've got more than enough to do. I am speaking to make you, the consumer, and my independent shop listeners that are out there listening, to make you guys aware of where we stand as of now. I'm not banging the drum for my own benefit. So get that thought out of your head. It was on in Florida. They killed it because of telematics. They killed it because there was concerns over, you know, what would it actually do? Would it hurt the aftermarket? Would it, you know, get rid of the potential for other shops to be able to repair vehicles? And that's an obvious concern, right? That is a huge concern, because it's not a matter of, well, the manufacturers want all the work for themselves. The manufacturers can't handle the work they've got now. The CEO of Ford came out a couple of months ago saying he was short how many thousands of technicians Ford was offering, and I think they still are offering, a signing bonus for techs to come to the dealerships. You know, they've got all this work piling up, probably mostly with the pickup trucks with the blown engines and the 10-speed transmissions, but that's another story. The point becomes that there is more than enough legitimate repair work out there for everybody. My concern as a consumer is, what happens when you take the independent aftermarket out of the equation? What happens when it's manufacturer only trying to fix their own vehicles? There's an inconvenience factor. There's a monopolization factor, right? You know, ultimate power destroys ultimately. But there's also a safety factor. You're broken down in a remote part of the country, a remote part of a state, and you can't go to that independent shop because they don't have access to repair that vehicle. They don't have the software. And trust me, all right? In order for a shop to adequately repair a vehicle today, they absolutely, positively need access to vehicle software to do it correctly, sometimes to do it at all. You can't put brakes on the greater majority of vehicles made in the last 6 or 7 years without having the ability for a scan tool or some sort of diagnostic tool to retract parking brake calipers on electric parking brakes. Chrysler gives you the option that you can do it through the dashboard. You have to know where it is, but you can do it through the dashboard. And I think Lexus does it on one or two models, but for the most part, you need a scan tool. So now you can't work on your vehicle in your driveway. You can't do brakes on Saturday afternoon on a vehicle that you bought and purchased and paid for. Something wrong with that picture. But even more importantly, the repair shop, that guy down the block, that staple in the neighborhood, the guy that you go to for that flat tire for air to get repaired on a Saturday afternoon or maybe Monday morning on the way to work. Without repairs, that staple of the neighborhood is gone. And where does that leave you? What, you're going to go to a dealer to get air in your tire on Monday morning that's 10 miles in the other direction? Tell me how that happens. And while right to repair is ultimately more important than allowing somebody to put air in tires, in this consumer's opinion, we've taken the legislation of repair information to such a level that it's becoming a burden to the American consumer, to the American vehicle owner. And we've forgotten what the purpose of transportation is. I will say this, and I will say this as a mechanic, and I said this 10 years ago and probably longer, but it is a game of where they are now steering more and more back to manufacturers under the guise of, well,
We just think nobody out here can fix our cars but us. I got news for you guys. You can't even fix your own cars. And that's the God's honest truth, because we see an awful lot of problems out there that are being created. So Right to Repair in Florida had a telematics portion. Hey, your car was in an accident. You need to take it here. Hey, your car needs a software recall. You have to take it there. And the independent aftermarket was concerned about that. And the bill got killed and is now being rewritten. There's a story going around about Illinois, which my research tells me is false. But there's a story going around about the state of Illinois is trying to pass Right to Repair legislation that is going to be connected to, if you have X number of speeding tickets, you will have to be monitored before we allow you to be on your own driving and so forth. But if you drive an older vehicle in the state of Illinois, that will prevent us from tracking you because it doesn't have an OBD2 port. So therefore, you can't register your older vehicle. My research tells me that's false. I see that on social media an awful lot. I would question it if you see it. And I would encourage you not to believe everything you read on social media, because a lot of it is hype just to create clicks and pass-throughs and downloads and pages, impressions, and so on and so forth. So Right to Repair is being reformulated. There's nothing definitive. For the record, I've reached out to a few representatives. I'm trying to get them here on the show because I think we all need to know and we all need to be aware that when we talk to our elected officials, you know, ask them what's their position on Right to Repair. How do they see it? And we need to make choices on who we want to associate and support based on that, if that's important to us. So I don't see enough conversation about Right to Repair, and that's part of why I'm here. Now, I'm obligated, and I'm always curious. If anybody has thoughts on Right to Repair, if you're an elected official, if you're, you know, drafting the bill, if you're in a state where it's violently opposed, I'd like to hear from you. Heck, I'll put you up on air. And I absolutely promise I will do a bang-up job and just present the facts as they were and as they are and just be an information source, which is what this radio show is all about. 855-560-9900. Again, 855-560-9900. I'm Ron Ananian, the car doctor, and I'm back right after this.

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Let's see. Jim checking in from Kentucky by means of email. Hey, Ron, I was just listening to you talk about right to repair. Does it really matter? I mean, does it really matter to me if I want to take my car to a dealer and get it fixed? I'd rather have them do it, as they seem to be the ones that have all the information. Jim, you're missing the point. That's the exact issue with right to repair. They have all the information. You know, so you're being forced to take it to the dealer. Where is freedom of choice? Because this is about choice, too. Right to repair, whether you realize it or not, whether anybody else has thought about this, and I'm sure somebody has. But this is about choice. All right? Technology, well, this is what the manufacturers are saying. Technology is determining where you are allowed to have your automobile repaired. And when that happens, competition starts to disappear. Okay? If there's one guy left that can fix that Toyota, that guy's getting all the work. And when competition disappears and when you're the only shop in town, so to speak, what does that do to pricing? Because we've noticed that pricing tends to go up, okay? When there's only one restaurant in town, it usually charges more because it knows it can. It's one business. Competition is good. But I don't want everybody listening to think, you know, I don't want them to think this to be, don't reduce this to, hey, can my mechanic get a wiring, get a wiring diagram for my car? Because right to repair is way beyond that, all right? The real question is, you bought this, you own this vehicle. Who controls the data? Who controls the software? Who controls access? Who decides which tool can communicate with the automobile? And, you know, how do you initialize replacement parts, and where can that replacement part and the repair be done? You know, right to repair is also about who decides who can see the information the vehicle itself generated. If my vehicle is generating a fault code or a problem or data, shouldn't I be allowed to see it, whether I understand it or not? Because maybe I want to take it to the person I know that does understand it and ask them to interpret it for me. Much like what we do when we go to a doctor and we have a test report and we're concerned that the doctor see and say everything and we take it to a second doctor. What's wrong with getting a second opinion? Most importantly, and this is really, I think, at the roots of what right to repair is, Jim. Who makes the decision after you've bought the car in terms of who gets to work on it? Who gets access to all of this? You see, that's the conversation Congress is having right now. That's what's going on in Washington. The conversation the manufacturers are having and the conversation the independent market is having, there's a bigger principle hiding underneath all of this, because you have to understand, you don't need to understand the car. You don't have to know what a CAN network is or telematics or secure gateways. Yeah, cars have all this stuff. Software-defined or J2534 programming to answer one very basic question. If you bought it, who are you going to let decide to fix it? In other words, if I bought it, can I decide who fixes it? Isn't that my right? Because that's what right to repair is really about. In 2026, we're still deciding exactly what those words are going to mean. I bought it. Can I decide who fixes it? And that's right to repair. And that's something that you have to remember in the back of your mind. It's political, unfortunately. It's economics. It's a matter of cost. But it's also a matter of choice. And that's something you deserve. That's something all of us deserve. So, Jim, I get it. You've chosen. You like going to the dealer. That's great. Nothing wrong with dealers. Everybody picks the restaurant of their choice. Everybody picks their favorite pizza, bagels, fast food. You know, that's what America's about, man. All right? It's about choice. But the way right to repair is being tossed about, it's preventing us from having that choice. 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It's creating problems with availability and repair times and accuracy. And, you know, hey, speaking from experience, I did it for this exact reason, because it always sits in the back of my mind. I took my wife's 2018 Ford Explorer to the Ford dealer 7 times.
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Took a year and a half and 20,000 miles. Yeah, it was a hard problem. I would have expected somebody after 3 months to say, why don't we just change this cable, even though it doesn't show bad because it's an intermittent fault. 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

Hey, let's, you know, here's an example of right to repair, I think. And this comes to us in a form that you may not have been expecting. Out of All Data News, alldata.com, All Data's monthly newsletter. I love reading it. There's a great resource in there. They've got an article in there that I'm still reading about dealing with discontinued and hard to get auto parts. Gee, where have we heard this before? But this month, or this week, I want to talk about, there's an article in there, fixing a Chevy Silverado's annoying squeak. I hate squeaks in cars. Nothing will drive me out of a car. I am not a turn the radio up, make it louder kind of a guy. I'm just not. I want to know when the part's going to fall off, because I want to repair it beforehand, because I don't want to be stuck on the side of the road. So this month's All Data repair is about a 2020 Chevy Silverado with 76,000 miles on it. The problem is there's a squeak in the right front of the truck, which is driving the owner crazy. He spent hours trying to find it. He can't. He took his truck to the shop that he always goes to. He let the technicians try and have a shot. The squeaking sound happens when the truck's running 20 to 30 miles an hour and above, going above 55, makes it sound like grinding behind the tire. So two technicians, the article goes on to point out, took the truck out a few times and then put it on a rack to determine the source. They had heard the noise, but nothing obvious. Then while the truck was sitting in a stall, one of the technicians happened to hit the wheel liner, which is, the wheel liner is the wheelhouse molding behind the tire. It keeps the dirt from flying up into the engine compartment. It's the liner between the fender and the actual engine itself. And it had the same squeaking noise. And it turned out the bolts that hold the wheel liner in place had loosened up over time. The wheel liner is typically a felt-like or plastic-like material, and it will get crushed down. You know how it says the most useless line they ever put in a service interval schedule was, you know, change this filter, change that fluid, and so on, and then tighten all body and chassis bolts, that line that nobody ever does because nothing ever loosens up. Well, in the case of this Silverado, it did, right? They tightened the wheelhouse liner,

and took it out for a road test, and the noise is gone. So imagine that even though that's not something being affected by right to repair because it's not emissions, but if repair shops can't get into all assets and facets of the automobile, will they be around to fix squeaks? Or will they be around to fix everything? They can't because there's not enough squeaks to go around, and that creates a problem. That's why you need right to repair. I'm Ron Ananey in the Car Doctor. Till the next time, good mechanics aren't expensive. They're priceless. See ya.

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1: USA Radio News, I'm Jim Rinaldi. California Governor Gavin Newsom has signed an executive order calling for more AI regulation. The order signed Friday calls for more outside experts to check on the safety and security of AI, along with independent reviews. The executive order brings together top experts who will, within 2 months, suggest ways for California to make its AI safety laws even stronger, like creating safety plans and requiring emergency shutoff switches for advanced AI. Newsom says while President Trump and Congress are asleep at the wheel, California leads the nation in AI rules, with laws on safety, privacy, and how AI affects people. A new report is raising questions about safeguards as the Pentagon expands its use of artificial intelligence.
2: A faulty intelligence report helped by artificial intelligence nearly triggered a U.S. military operation against a Chinese ship. The report falsely claimed the vessel carried nuclear weapon components. Tristan Harris, the co-founder of the Center for Humane Technology, spoke to CNN.
3: We are going too fast to get this right. Slowing down does not mean that we lose to China. Going faster means that we lose to China because we'll lose control.
2: Officials discovered the error before the planned interception, avoiding a potentially serious confrontation. Anthony Lucero, USA Radio News.
1: It's pumpkin spice season once again. Many across the country have noticed a change in the weather as the nights grow longer. That's because the official start of autumn is this Tuesday. That's when the fall equinox occurs in the Northern Hemisphere. The Old Farmer's Almanac says the equinox will occur precisely at 8:04 p.m. Eastern Time on Tuesday night. That's the exact moment the sun will cross the celestial equator. From America's News Network, USA Radio News.
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1: Reporters for CNN, MS Now, and Politico had their credentials confiscated while being turned away from the White House on Saturday. The move comes a day after President Trump said he was barring the outlets because of their constant fake news reporting. MS Now was the first to confirm badges carried by its journalists didn't work Saturday morning when they tried to enter the White House grounds. Multiple news organizations and free speech groups quickly denounced the ban and cited the constitutional right to freedom of the press. The Iran war continues to pressure global energy markets, with gasoline and diesel prices climbing, while uncertainty over the conflict keeps pressure on crude prices and raises concerns about additional costs for consumers.
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8: 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I just want to warn you, traffic is tough out there.
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13: Hi, this is Sid Mark with more of the sounds of Frank Sinatra, and the legend continues. So what do Dinah Shore, Rosie Clooney, Connie Haynes, Liza Minnelli, and Antonio Carlos Jobim all have in common? Well, duets with Frank Sinatra from 1944 to 1994, 50 years of Sinatra duets. On this week's Sounds of Sinatra, my name is Sid Mark, and you're invited.

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1: And again, welcome to the Sounds of Sinatra and the Legend Continues, one of the most requested shows when we do Frank Sinatra and duets, but not from duets one and two, but going back to 1944, going up to 1994, Frank and a bunch of friends over a 50-year period, and we get started with Sammy Davis Jr. right after this. It's October, it's 1962. It's Frank Sinatra and Sammy Davis Jr.
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0: Would you do me a favor?
1: What do you want now?
0: Would you mind just taking it one more time?
1: From the top?
0: No, from the ending.
1: Wonderful.

0: It's Francis Albert along with Frank Sinatra Jr. in My Kind of Town. We're back with more Sounds of Sinatra, Frank Sinatra duets right after this.
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0: With Dinah Shore from 1947, Tea for Two. Keely Smith, 1963, and So in Love, My Romance, again with Dinah. We started off with Rosie Clooney and Some Enchanted Evening. Well, we're going to go back and pick up, Frank, with Connie Haynes and the Pied Pipers, going back a few years right after this.
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0: And back we are, more Sounds of Sinatra. My name is Sid Mark, and in case you've just joined us, due to so many calls and a ton of letters, people saying, how about doing more duets, but going back and grabbing some of the early ones, and also include some duets one and two, so that's what we're doing. This is Frank Sinatra, along with the Pied Pipers and Miss Connie Haynes.

0: for me, a muchacha.
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1: They say there's no place quite like home, a charming thought and pure.
0: Not true.

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1: The British Museum, it lost its charm. How long, I wonder.

0: Francis Albert, along with Willie Nelson and Foggy Day, World on a String, Liza Minnelli, and Daughter Nancy and Something Stupid. Well, when Trilogy was done some years ago, 1979, with Don Costin, Billy May, and Gordon Jenkins, there was a duet on the album, and it was with Eileen Farrell. Have that for you right after this.
1: No matter how large or small your digging project may be, no matter how urban or rural, you must always call 811 before any digging project. 811 is our national one-call number, alerting your local utility companies to come out and mark any line.

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1: USA Radio News, I'm Jim Rinaldi. Sentencing Friday for a man convicted of a 2001 Bronx rape. The first in New York history to be based on genealogy from a DNA database. Andrew Whitman reports.
2: 25 years ago, a then 21-year-old Katie Vaquito was attacked by a man who broke into her apartment, bound her with a wire hanger, then raped her. She was in the Bronx courtroom Friday when her rapist, Jancis Santiago, was sentenced to a quarter century in prison. Santiago was Vaquito's neighbor at the time, but he was never suspected. Until, that is, DNA from Vaquito's rape kit matched DNA from a 2000 rape case in Manhattan. It's the first time DNA was used to prosecute someone using genealogy from a DNA database in a rape case in New York. Santiago was sentenced to 20 years for the Manhattan rape in December. In New York, I'm Andrew Whitman.
1: The Trump administration will temporarily increase how long gas and diesel truck drivers can drive.
3: This as fuel costs remain high amid the Iran war. Transportation Secretary Sean Duffy announced the move. Under a 90-day waiver from the Federal Motor Carrier Safety Administration, truck drivers hauling gasoline and diesel can now drive up to 16 hours within a 24-hour window. That's up from the 14-hour limit under regular conditions. It took effect Wednesday. It expires December 16th. John Summers, USA Radio News.
1: Astronauts aboard the International Space Station are testing ways to manufacture and repair electronics in space, including soldering circuit boards in microgravity. The crew is also conducting cardiac research and virtual reality tests while preparing for a cargo ship carrying nearly 3 tons of supplies. From America's News Network, USA Radio News.
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1: And back we are. It's hour number two. It's the Sounds of Sinatra. My name is Sid Mark, and we've been taking a look and listen to some of the duets, but this time around, let's add a few people. Let's go from a duet to a trio to a quartet. And when this group got together, there was never any question at all. These guys have style.

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1: Las Vegas, Nev. 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I go to look at money. Of course, in Hollywood, they don't use money. 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And here's living proof. The place, the sands, the time, in the wee small hours of.
2: Hi, everybody. Here arrived. How'd everybody get in our room?
1: Say, I'd like to talk to you for a few minutes.
2: Why, am I in town?
1: Now, be serious.
2: I tried being serious, Frank. All I could get was construction work. You know what a thrill it is to get a hernia at $62.50 a week?
1: Now, Dean.
2: He was here a minute ago. I'll get him. Hey, baby.
1: Listen, I want to talk to you about your drinking.
2: What happened? I miss a round?
1: No, you didn't miss a round. I want to talk to you about the amount that you drink. Have you heard? Are you cognizant of the fact that they are saying things?
2: Am I what, isn't?
1: You know what they're saying about you.
2: And how about you?
3: Me?
2: Yeah, you with that elevated suit on. Yeah, you. You shoot a pretty good stick with that bottle yourself.
1: Ah, but I don't inhale.
2: If you're going to hit me with logic, I don't want to chit-chat. Let's have a drink.
1: What? You are drinking.
2: Oh, is that my hand?
1: What I'm trying to say to you is that why do you drink so much?
2: I drink to forget.
1: To forget what?
2: I don't know. I forgot that long time ago.
1: You know, I figured out the only time you don't drink is when you're asleep.
2: Don't bet on it.
1: Answer me something.
2: Question me.
1: What is this gripping compulsion that you have constantly to drink?
2: Well, Frank.
1: Why do you drink so much?
2: Well, you see, my structure craves and needs alcohol.
1: Oh.
2: I'm all right. My body's a drunk. That's all. You think Zach can try to put a little heat in this room? I'm freezing.
1: Take your hand out of the ice bucket.
2: Oh.
1: Tell me something. Do you fall in the street a lot?
2: It's the only time I get any rest, Frank.
1: Well, what happens when you fall in the street?
2: I hurt myself.
1: That's not the answer.
2: No, you think these are cufflinks? These are curb feelers. That's how I get around. Tag on the neck. Sammy Davis, Jr.
4: Thank you. I would like, with your kind permission, not to sing, ladies and gentlemen, because who's going to follow the jolly Neapolitans in that department? They sing awfully good for Goyim, don't they? I think they do.
1: Goyim, gone.
4: So I would like, may I please, would you be kind enough to give me that hat? Thank you very kindly. Thank you, Frank. I would like, at this time, what?
5: Any, Frank? I keep telling you, I can't tell one from another, man. They all look alike to me.
4: And they ain't got no rhythm.
5: We'd like to offer some impersonations if we like.
2: Oh, good idea, Sam.
4: Oh, shut up. You silly goose. And they're the best friends I have. Mr. Dean Martin.
2: This better be good, buddy, or six of your friends are going to be carrying you by the handles.
1: Six of your best friends. And the only two of us that we know.
2: And I ain't too sure about us, boy.
1: Baby.
3: Oh, Lord.
2: How can that be me? I'm at the bar here.

0: It's Francis Albert, along with the guys, Dean and Sammy and Bing, and Oldest Established from Guys and Dolls. The Summit was a recording that was supposed to be an entire album, but at the time, can you believe, at the time, they thought it was just a bit too risque to put out, and style, of course, comes from Robin and the Seven Hoods. Oldest Established, Guys and Dolls. And when you think the fact that we have Sammy and Dean and Bing and we can get an assist from Tony Bennett and do our own kind of Guys and Dolls and add the doll in the form of Chrissy Hynde, why not? It's duets 1, 2, 3, and 4, all right here, right after this.
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What's playing at the Roxy? I'll tell you what's playing at the Roxy. A picture about a Minnesota man so in love with a Mississippi girl that he sacrifices everything.

0: It's Sinatra along with Chrissy Hynde and Luck Be a Lady, Guys and Dolls, New York, New York along with Tony Bennett, and Fugue for Tin Horns along with Bing and Dean and Sammy and the rest of the crew. We'll pause for a moment, then back with easily one of my favorite duets right after this.
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0: And again, welcome Sounds of Sinatra. My name is Sid Mark, in case you've just joined us. What we're doing this week is to take a look at some of the duets from days gone by, going back to Columbia and RCA, and certainly including duets 1 and 2. This time, and this is something that is so dear to all of our hearts because we all love Jobim, and a couple of weeks ago did a marvelous tribute. When you do duets, you must include this combination. Francis Albert Sinatra, Antonio Carlos Jobim, and One More Trip to the Beach.

0: It's Sinatra, it's Joe Beam, and I Concentrate on You, and of course from Duets 2, Fly Me to the Moon, the final duet with Francis Albert and Antonio Carlos Jobim. Now, when Duets 2 was first recorded, the first thing I did upon hearing the preview copy was to call the Sinatras at home, tell them how pleased I was. As a matter of fact, I told them I actually liked it better than Duets 1. And much to my delight, they happened to agree with one of my choices, my favorite ballad. Have that for you. As a matter of fact, my favorite two ballads, right after this.
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0: It's Frances Albert and, of course, Miss Lena Horne, Embraceable You. That's the song that Sammy Kahn has, in various interviews in years gone by, referred to as the most beautiful song ever written, most beautiful music, and, of course, the lyrics as well by the Gershwins. How Do You Keep the Music Playing? And Valentine from Duets 2, and that's with Lori Morgan. We continue and conclude our duets going back to the motion picture High Society, Frank Sinatra, Bing Crosby, Well, Did You Ever, right after this.
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0: Ladies and gentlemen, as I usually say at the close of most programs, I wish you everything you want in life for yourselves and your families. 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
1: God bless you, Frank Sinatra. 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
0: I love you too, Sidney.
1: And that's what makes the whole thing go round week after week. We call it the Sounds of Sinatra duets, this time around with people like Dinah Shore and Rosie Clooney and Sammy and Cy Oliver, Bing and Dean, and the rest of the crowd. Look forward to the pleasure of your company. We'll do it again next week. Sleep warm.

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listening friends, with the playing of the slumber song, Right Venus. This program of dance music played for your dancing and listening pleasure by Glenn Miller and his famed orchestra, the dance sensation of the nation, from the Cafe Rouge of the Hotel Pennsylvania in New York City.

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You've got your reservations made, but you just can't get away. Next year for sure.

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Once upon a time, before I took up smiling, I hated the moonlight. 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

0: you say. 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
1: Okay, Glenn, what's worrying you? Tell me the story and I'll see what I can do.
0: Well, I got a new gal that's a real killer diller, but I'm not so sure that she goes for Mr. Miller.
1: That's nothing to worry about. Man, don't you know how to go about finding out?
0: No.

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Why do you mention stars above? 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Why do you make me

Now we call on Marion Hutton to do her stuff. We've been sort of light on her so far this evening. We're going to make her work hard now that we've got hold of her. 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

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Cause I'm a jitterbug, mighty glad that I'm alive. 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

tiny slick. And now listen, folks, and you will hear the drummer of the band. Now I know that he's the drummer by that drumstick in his hand.

One of the best of a swell crop of new tunes is This Time the Dream's on Me. Here's Ray to sing it for you.

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1: USA Radio News, I'm Chuck Brady. The Houthi rebels in Yemen are claiming they attacked Saudi Arabia's capital and oil facilities with drones and missiles. According to the New York Times, they report emergency alerts went off in the capital on Saturday, with residents reporting loud explosions. There have been no reports of casualties. A spokesman for the Saudi coalition fighting the rebels says their air defenses intercepted a Houthi missile headed for the capital and fended off assaults in several other cities in Saudi Arabia. President Donald Trump has announced he'll meet with Zohran Mamdani, the mayor of New York, while in New York for the UN General Assembly this week. The mayor's office confirmed the two will meet to discuss issues affecting New Yorkers. The president is set to deliver remarks at the